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11: On the scoreboard, Freddie Peralta pitched effectively, and Tampa Bay rolled by the Braves 7-1 in Atlanta. So the Yankees gain no ground on Tampa, the team they're chasing. The Marlins fell at home to the Mets 7-5 as Sean Manaea was the winning pitcher, and a home run and three RBIs from Juan Soto. The Phillies, down big early, tried to rally at home but came up a run shy. 6-5, Houston wins at Citizens Bank. Christian Walker had a homer and three RBIs for Houston, the leaders in the American League West. The other action, they're in the ninth inning in Milwaukee. The Cubs and the Brewers are tied at one. The Nationals with a run early, they have a 1-0 lead on the Padres now in the third inning in San Diego. And you also have the Dodgers and the Reds getting set to get underway in L.A. Game two here in New York City. We'll set you up for it after our final timeout here on the KOA Rockies Radio Network.
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11: Game 2 of this series will feature right-hander Will Warren pitching for Aaron Boone's Yankees, and Tomoyuki Sugano, who pitched here last year, and while a member of the Baltimore Orioles, the veteran righty will get the ball for Warren Schaefer and the Rockies. We'll begin our coverage with Jesse Thomas hosting the On Deck Show at 4:30 and first pitch at 5:05. Our thanks to Zach Seegers at Master Control again this evening, and of course our executive producer with us here at Yankee Stadium, that's Jesse Thomas. For Zach Goodman, who's the happiest guy, even though the Rockies lost, because he caught his foul ball here at Yankee Stadium, Jack Corrigan saying thanks to all of you for listening. We look forward to having you with us tomorrow afternoon. Men, get your checkups. 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Final score here in New York tonight, Yankees 5 and the Rockies 3. Have a good night, everybody.
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2: The pre-NIO teams back in the 90s that won titles, if you were to find out that, hey, listen, all that tradition that they say they stand on, they do stand on tradition, but it's a tradition of paying guys to come to school. Would that change your mind about those schools,
3: no,
2: those coaches who won those titles?
3: No, because I knew what was going on. You know, I mean, we knew what was going on back
2: then.
3: You knew what was going on.
2: You knew
3: the exact process too, right? You had the wealthy boosters, and they'd be donating to some. It was a religious based organization for the tax. Their donations would go there for the tax write off, and then the religious organization would take their cut, and then they would distribute that money to, you know, distribute the bag to whoever they need to distribute to.
2: You know, I'm all about everyone getting their money. I just wish the whole situation with the transfer portal and guys getting paid was a little more organized. But I will say this. When I was at Georgia Tech, we missed that window.
3: Did you? Or did Dick Ferguson miss that window? I'm aware, actually, to be fair to you, I am aware of players that took money after you were there. I am not aware of players taking money that you were there.
2: Listen, when I was there, Georgia Leary was the head coach.
3: Mm-hmm.
2: And he kept players as far away from alumni and boosters as possible.
3: Right.
2: So I wish that I could have got in on some of that that money.
3: Yeah, right? I am aware of immediately following George O'Leary's tenure, money in players' hands. I am not aware during George O'Leary's tenure.
2: I am not aware of such a thing, but at the same time, Ben, would you be mad at him, though?
3: No.
2: No, I'm not mad.
3: I'm mad at the people that are paying it. I'm not mad at the people that that took it. I mean, it was offered.
2: I'm mad that we didn't get any. I'm just, and once again, I had to go from a walk-on to getting my scholarship. You know how much that money would have helped out my family at that time?
3: Mm-hmm.
2: Man, that would have been totally awesome. But I know of certain schools. I've talked to players and some players that on teams I've coached.
3: Mm-hmm.
2: Those players were really forthcoming about what happened at their institutions of higher learning.
3: Right. You never got the $100 handshake, man?
2: No, there was no $100. No. You know what, Ben?
3: You didn't get the brown bag?
2: No, Ben. I have to tell you, man.
3: You never did the merchandise signing?
2: No merchandise.
3: Oh,
2: I know Ohio State did that because
3: those
2: players got into trouble for that.
3: Yeah. Right? Well, that's going to say. Because I know after you left, after George O'Leary left, the permanent coach that followed. I know that there were some players under that coach that definitely got money. And I know that the coach after him put a stop to that.
2: Look, man, I was coming from an HBCU where they didn't have a lot of money.
3: Mm-hmm.
2: So when I became a starter and I was like, wait a minute, I heard all these stories about the $100 handshakes mm-hmm. and brown bags.
3: Mm-hmm.
2: I was like, okay. I'm sorry, raising my hand. Can someone let me know when is that part supposed to take place? But it never did.
3: Mm-hmm.
2: It never took place for me.
3: Yeah.
2: And if it took place for other players, man, they took that to the
3: Nick
2: grave.
3: Nick was out there singing ODB. What do you got? Hey, got your money.
2: Yes.
3: and then you're looking around, where's the money?
2: I thought
3: there was ATM in the locker room.
2: That's what I thought.
3: You get the card.
2: That was the whole thing about getting to Power 5. Okay, here comes the money.
3: Well, when credit cards took over, that was the big thing, is guys would get, boosters would get credit cards in their names, right? And they would have, and then they would give those credit cards, and then the player could spend on the card, right? Now that left a little bit of a paper trail, but they left it like a family deal so that it could, you know, run the points.
2: I mean, I've seen a lot of, let's just say, movies that's dealing with money,
3: mm-hmm.
2: and they were always, the narrative was, you never leave a paper trail.
3: Right. You know, everyone, blue chips, everybody knows. Everybody knows. You don't leave a paper trail. But there were some that were so brazen. I will say there were some schools in Oklahoma that were so brazen that they were handing out credit cards that the boosters would have they were family members.
2: Yeah.
3: And it would put them on so they turn around and, you know, give them extra points and stuff like that. They were doing that in addition to writing it off.
2: But then wasn't there was a situation like
3: Rhett Bomar.
2: Yes.
3: Rhett Bomar got it all messed up when he no-showed. He was the quarterback at Oklahoma when he no-showed for like three different jobs and a sales and I can't remember who it was. I think it was Oklahoma State that ratted him out. but it may have been one of the Texas schools. I cannot remember now. But Rhett Bomar was the one that messed it up.
2: But wasn't that his issue with SMU too, right?
3: Well, back in the day, yes. Southern. Here's the thing: Southern Miss got the death penalty for what amounts to like $80,000 worth of impermissible benefits. And now you got guys earning $6 million a year in NIL money. SMU got the death penalty.
2: Wow.
3: For $80,000 worth of impermissible benefits.
2: Now, I can tell you this.
3: Now look at it.
2: It's crazy now. I wonder how those guys feel about that. But when I was in high school, I would hear stories about guys who played in the Dade County area who went on to play Power 5 football. Mm-hmm. And they would tell stories about, yeah, man, I got paid to just kind of turn on the lights at the field house.
3: Mm-hmm,
2: just turn on the sprinklers. I'm going to say, excuse me, what? Now, what was that school again?
3: Yeah.
2: Yes.
3: School of getting paid for doing you ain't doing.
2: Now it's totally different.
3: When I was in college, I may or may not have run some autographed merchandise back and forth between and picked up cash and brought it back at times.
2: So you were designated bag man.
3: I may or may not have. Can either confirm or deny, but I will tell you, can confirm that I did at times do some things that were to help them circumvent.
2: Wait a minute, am I incriminating myself by even having
3: statute of limitations is so far out of I don't think they're getting me for being the bag man at this point. But there were some players that I took their autographed merchandise to the sports card collectible shop or to the booster that wanted the autographed merchandise and picked up cash and brought it back.
2: Look, man, if you have gone out there, you perform, and you've made that jersey number and your name popular, why shouldn't you capitalize off of it? Everyone else is.
3: Also, a big deal back then was game used merchandise.
2: Yes.
3: Except a lot of it wasn't game used. You'd have dudes that get three or four that weren't game used, they'd autograph or cut up a strip of it and autograph it, and things, especially even for the sports card companies. Mm-hmm. They'd have to do 90% of that stuff wasn't game used.
2: Well, how can it be game used if it doesn't smell like
3: even have somebody take it out and rough it up a little on the dirt grass. Or whatever. Yeah, you put it in with a dryer with a big chunk of dirt and let it roll so you get some stains and stuff like that.
2: Who's putting a jersey in the dryer? Yeah,
3: I'm
2: with
3: telling
2: dirt.
3: You, that used to be such a scam. Like the game used merch.
2: Worn jersey.
3: It would be game worn merch, and it was none of it was game worn, man. Like none of it.
2: So that means that someone could
3: Some of that was me running around a track for four laps, getting the sweat on the jersey, and then rubbing some grass stains in it and selling it to somebody who was not game used.
2: Man. Now, wait a minute. So game worn, that's jerseys, that's pants.
3: Mm-hmm.
2: Does that also include the male support? The jock?
3: I couldn't help you with that. I don't know about any of that.
2: What, you said
3: I know about the jerseys. I'm talking about game used jerseys, all right? I'm not getting involved in the black market jock strap.
2: You say game worn gear. That's part of game worn gear.
3: Yeah, I'm not getting involved in the game worn jock strap or socks business, all right? Like that was not, no. Jerseys and pants. That's all. And they were not obviously game worn because you had dudes like me running around the track for, to get some sweat on them and then running around on the grass.
2: Who knows? The person who's buying, how do they know?
3: I'm not going to mention players, but I'm just going to say there's somebody out there. There are people out there that bought stuff that they think was legitimate. That was legitimate. Legitimately me. We come back. Going to get into turnovers and sacks. Some stuff we want to get into on that. The Broncos coming up plus his slate. You guys listen to Broncos Country tonight right here on KOA.
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7: Welcome back to it, Broncos Country. Tonight, short show, post-Rockies edition. Benjamin Albright and Nick Ferguson here with you. Fun stuff in the last segment there, getting incriminating myself on being the bag man.
8: Yeah, you did that.
7: Statute of limitations is gone on that, though.
8: Listen, I'm just trying to make sure I didn't incriminate myself. No, you're attached to you.
7: You're all good. And if they do come for me, I'm just going to tell them I was making stuff up for a bit on a segment. Prove it. Prove I was doing it. Prove it.
8: It's not what you know, it's what you can prove.
7: Yeah, it's, prove it. That's all I'll say as far as that kind of stuff has to go. Somebody that does have to prove it, or a unit that has to prove it, the Broncos defense got to prove it that they can generate turnovers. Obviously been tops in the league in sacks over the last 2 years. Not an issue getting to the quarterback there, but really had a tough time turning that into turnovers. Had some opportunistic ones, Justin Sternad sparking off the New York Giants comeback, you know, that kind of stuff. But in terms of reliability or getting those turnovers at a reliable clip, been a bit of a struggle for this defense. That's something they've prided themselves on potentially changing this year. They feel like this is their year in terms of getting the turnovers, but I don't know if that comes at the expense of some sacks, maybe. How do you feel about the emphasis on turnovers, and what would you rather have, the turnovers or the sacks? I mean, I think most people on the surface are going to say turnovers, but there is something to the sacks, putting them back behind the chains and setting yourself up for a turnover.
8: Well, for me, I want the turnovers. The sacks sound really sexy because it gets the crowd up. And for me, when you get a turnover, so now you have opportunity to flip the field, and now you change field position, especially if you have an optimistic defense that can actually turn those interceptions into yards going in an offensive way. Because if you get a sack, maybe it's a sack force fumble, and maybe the opposing team, they recover it. So at that point, now you're punting the ball away. But if you get that turnover now, especially if you think the Broncos, you're now in Will Lutz's range, especially if you are home and it's not snowing. Then you don't have that. I had to throw that in there, right? As long as it's not snowing, windy.
7: There are some situations where a sack can be more beneficial than a turnover. If you sack somebody outside of field goal range, right? They get in, because if you get turnovers, so you get an interception down to the goal line, well, all of a sudden you're backed up at your own goal line. I get that it's a turnover, but a sack is going to lead to a turnover one way or the other, right? Most times, what is it, something like 95% of drives that have a sack end in a punt? Punt's a turnover. Right,
8: well, you're getting the ball. It is a turnover, Ben, in the natural, traditional sense of things. But it's not a turnover where you have the ability to turn it into points. Now, if you have a hell of a punt returner like Marvin Mims, maybe that's a little different. Now we're talking about something different. But being able to use that takeaway and to put instant points on the board, I think that, for me, is key. Because think about what the Chicago Bears did last year. Now, as far as the number of yards that they would give up against other teams, I think they were like 29th. But when you talk about turnover differential, they were number one. I think they had about 23 turnovers last year. They were plus 22. The Broncos were minus 3 in turnover differential. They had 23 interceptions, 33 in total. So that's 23 interceptions, 10 fumble recoveries. And you look at the offensive side of the ball, they only turned the ball over 11 times. 4 fumbles, 7 interceptions. Now, did that make Chicago an elite team? No, it made them scary, but it also propelled them forward in the playoffs. Because remember, they played the Rams.
7: Mm-hmm.
8: They beat the Rams, if I'm not mistaken. And they've beaten some other teams. And that's how they were able to do it. Now, will the Bears have the ability to duplicate 23 INTs? I doubt it. But if you were to give those 23 INTs to the Broncos this season, guess what? We're marching all the way to SoFi.
7: Yeah, here's the thing, though. And this is the thing I find interesting. Only one of the final four teams in the NFL had a double-digit turnover differential, positive one. It was the Rams, and they did not make the Super Bowl. The New England Patriots were plus three, and then the Hawks and the Broncos were both minus three in turnover differential last year. That's insane. Like you think about that, you look at the teams that had incredibly high turnover differential. The Bears were plus 22. The Bucks didn't make the playoffs at plus 7. You had the Steelers at plus 12. The Texans at plus 17. Some of these teams made the playoffs. The Falcons plus 5 didn't. You know, you look at this and you're like, these teams were nowhere near. Most of these teams were nowhere near any kind of Super Bowl aspiration, despite the fact that they were turning teams over.
8: Well, that all depends on the offensive support staff, because Houston Texans, we know how elite their defense is. They were second in the league at plus 17. They only had 19 interceptions. And the problem was their quarterback was turning the ball over in C.J. Stroud. Mm-hmm. So even if you're going to force turnovers, create turnovers defensively, you have to have an offense that's not giving the ball back as well. So, I mean, having this conversation, we can say, well, there were teams that were on the plus side of things as far as turnover, but didn't make the playoffs. But hey, Jacksonville was there. The Bears were there as well. Jacksonville was plus 13. That helped them out tremendously.
7: Yeah.
8: And even Pittsburgh, even as poorly as they were at times, I mean, they won their division and they were plus what, 12 too as well. So I think there's something to say about that. It all depends on who your quarterback and the style of offense that you have.
7: Yeah, the other thing is the sacks, just to point this out, of the sacks, the Broncos obviously first in the league at 68 last year. The Rams and Seahawks, both inside the top 10, both had 47 sacks, but the Patriots were very bad. They finished tied for like 25th in the league at only 35 sacks generated for the entire season. So sacks seems to be an indicator of a team that's going to make the playoffs, except for the Patriots, who made it to the Super Bowl despite not getting after the quarterback very often.
8: Right, so we can just say this. Sacks, both sacks and interceptions are important.
7: Mm-hmm.
8: Sacks can put a team in a good position, obviously depend on, you know, who your quarterback, do you have a run game, are you balanced or whatever. But being able to have those turnovers, and once again, it is timely turnovers, because think about what this Broncos defense was back in the era of Super Bowl 50. And think about what their offense wasn't at the time, because they struggled to put up the points. And it was the defense that kind of carried him, and it was those turnovers. Remember the Bradley Roby
7: right.
8: interception?
7: Yeah.
8: I mean, the Patriots are marching down. They're about to punch their ticket, and then that happens. And then you go back before a couple of games before that, it just seemed like any time that the Broncos needed to play, it was made on the defensive side of the ball to help. Von Miller.
7: Had to.
8: Think about Von Miller in the Super Bowl against Cam Newton.
7: Mm-hmm. Making the strip sack
8: yes.
7: and fumble.
8: Now, and if we're talking about field position with sacks, in that case, mm-hmm. one may say, well, I'll take that particular sack, of course. But it all depends on, are you getting it when a team is backed up, opposed to a team being, I guess, out past the 50 or whatever, right?
7: Right.
8: So I think there is a little to both, but with sacks, that all depends on your opponent's field position, where that may really flip the game in your favor.
7: Yeah, and I think most situations, I think you're going to wind up where a turnover is beneficial. There are some sack, but I think also getting hits on a quarterback, though, it rattles them. You know, you hit a quarterback enough times, they don't want to get hit anymore.
8: No, they don't.
7: They're bailing out of stuff. They're trying to dump it down or bail out of stuff. You get hit, it hurts.
8: But even with that, Ben, sometimes you don't even have to hit the quarterback. It is just the fact that, let's just say you hit the quarterback one time,
7: mm-hmm.
8: and every time after that, all you have to do is get around him, muddy the pocket. Oh, you can rush him and just scream, boo. He's going to throw the ball quicker than he wants to throw it. So sacks are great and pressures are great as well. But I still love those turnovers, man. I love those turnovers, man. Seeing a guy intercept the ball with the potential to take it to the house, because here's what we do know. Most players who play on the offensive side of the ball don't know how to tackle.
7: Mm-hmm.
8: So your chances increase if you're a defender if you pick up a forced fumble. And here's the other thing that's crazy to me, and you've seen it before. Why is it that defensive players, after coaches do all that practicing during the week about turnover circuits, turnover drills, they always try to slow down and pick up the ball and end up losing possession?
7: I don't know. Like that, they just scoop and score or bat forward, you know, whatever. I don't know. What were you taught? When the ball was on the ground, what were you taught?
8: We were taught to get the ball and cradle the ball in the fetal position.
7: Okay.
8: But you had to bend down with your knee like you were scooping up a ground ball in baseball.
7: Okay.
8: Right? So that way that you had an opportunity to secure the ball. And then if you could continue running, you did. But the objective was maintain possession of the ball after the play ended. And so many defensive guys try to slow down and pick it up. I'm like, why don't you just tap it forward?
7: Mm-hmm.
8: Don't kick it. Tap it forward. So even if you don't recover, that opposing offense, they're set back, maybe in their own territory, and they're in like second and 32, or third and 40 or something like that. Do that. But if more guys paid attention to the technique, you bend down, you bend at the knees,
7: mm-hmm.
8: scoop up the ball, then we would have more, I guess, scoop recoveries. But for me, I'm still going to go with the turnovers, man.
7: Yeah, I think so. There's just, you have seen too many guys with the, you know, balls on the ground and you get the fumble fingers. You're like, that's why those guys are on defense.
8: See, man, and we get that every single time.
7: But you set yourself up for that. If the ball's on the ground and it looks like it's covered in butter when you're trying to grab it.
8: But see, you know what? Here's what they should tell guys. Go and grab the ball like it's a bag of money.
7: Mm-hmm.
8: I bet if they did
7: that. It is a bag of money at that point.
8: Well, you would think that it is, and guys would think like that, but they don't. Because they're constantly thinking about scoring before scooping the ball. And that's why they miss the ball. So many times, guys overrun balls because they're trying to kind of get into the end zone because they want everyone to see the name on the back of the jersey. But yeah, we see it. You're the guy that really fumbled the bag. Literally.
7: Yeah. That's I don't know. I find that fascinating. With the Broncos facing off against Kansas City, by the way, Clay Martin's going to be the referee in that one. Patrick Mahomes 8-0 when Clay Martin is the referee.
8: Oh boy, we doing that again.
7: Just putting that out there for people. Maybe it's going to be 8-1 after Monday, but whatever.
8: Will that end up being a prop bet?
7: Well, you can't bet on. I mean, you could bet that Kansas City's going to win. I'm not going to bet that Kansas City's going to, you know, you can bet on a referee.
8: You can bet the over-under as far as...
7: Oh, roughing the passer calls? Well, I don't know. I'll have to look and see if that's on my favorite website.
8: Why not?
7: We'll see if the roughing the passer calls is on there. You know, I mean, it's to say, the Broncos, by the way, you got a left guard starting at tackle out there in that game. Nick Bonito and Zach Allen should be able to feast. You think. How many roughing calls are we going to get?
8: See, once again, that's something you got to think about. What are those penalties going to look like, Ben?
7: Mm-hmm.
8: Taking it over, you taking it under?
7: And what the timing on those penalties is going to be?
8: Yes, because...
7: Fourth quarter drive.
8: If you know, and you've been paying attention to Kansas City,
7: mm-hmm.
8: they get penalized. But it's something about the fourth quarter that changes the scenario. And I've been talking about this for a while, and people in Kansas City just like, I'm just a bitter Broncos fan. I'm just saying, in the fourth quarter, it seemed as though the officiating is just a little different. That's all I'm saying.
7: I'm not saying. I'm just saying. I don't know if you guys saw the Mile High Favorite menu came out today. It's the stadium food.
8: I heard about that. So you got brisket?
7: They got $5, a whole bunch of $5 items. All right, brisket's not on the $5 items. They do get brisket, but I'll get to that in a second. Hot dogs are $5 this year. Popcorn box, $5. Nachos with cheese, $5. The Bavarian pretzel, $5. Peanuts, candy, soda, bottled water, and hot cocoa or coffee, all on the Mile High Faves menu and all for $5 this year. So there's certainly that.
8: What about burgers?
7: It depends on where you get the burgers from. They got some new vendors. Hold on. You've got Mukcha, which is available to club markets. It's a Bronco cheese dog, half hot dog, half mozzarella cheese. It's got Takis dust on it, nacho cheese. You got Mr. Oso. That's available in sections 103, 311, and 339. They got Queso Burrito Tacos, which I love. Smoked short rib, melted cheese, onion, cilantro, salsa roja, and corn tortillas.
8: No carrot cake?
7: I think that might be on one of the other ones here. Hang on. I'm going through because they do have the brisket here. Just give me a second. I'll get there. You got Cup Bop. That's the Bebop. Korean marinated barbecue beef and with rice and cabbage. That's in section 518. Carreras doing the Cali burrito and street corn. Chillville's doing a soft serve margarita in section 539. Denver Pops at the United Globe Club. They got that's popsicles. Aloha Cones at 326. They got a sesame poke bowl.
8: Okay.
7: Carmine Leonardo's is doing the Godfather 2. Those are in the club markets. And it'll be Piemontese Italian beef with Italian sausage and peppers. Stuff like that. MacFam at the United Gold Club. That's going to be mozzarella sticks and the shredded pork belly bao. And
8: pork belly.
7: Yeah. And Caperta, I think. They're doing some kind of fried risotto with mozzarella cheese, prosciutto, and a side of marinara. Those are the new vendors that are out there. So there are, they were doing a food presentation today on what's going to be coming at the opener, against Jacksonville. So, all that kind of stuff. But I just, I didn't know if you'd paid attention. Plus we got to get Steve, like they got the Atwater Grill down there. How are we not hooked up at the Atwater Grill?
8: I don't know, man.
7: Get Steve in here. We got to have a talk about this.
8: Yeah. I mean, he can at least bring a couple of samples. Let us
7: all go down there with Steve. So Steve can his way to the front of the line.
8: Yes.
7: Steve. And at the Atwater Grill, you think he could get some preferential treatment at the Atwater Grill?
8: Yes, of course, man. I think we talked with Steve about this last year.
7: We did. And apparently we didn't talk about it firmly enough because you and I are big fans of getting free food.
8: Yes.
7: Shout out to Elways for bringing down free food that one time.
8: Absolutely. And anyone else wants to bring free food to Broncos Country tonight?
7: We will always accept your free food at Broncos Country tonight.
8: Absolutely.
7: And give you a plug and shout out and whatever else. So if you think you're what we need to do. I've been working on this. What we need to do is like a March Madness bracket, but for steakhouses here in town, and just have them all bring us free steaks, and we'll advance them to the bracket.
8: Oh, yeah.
7: Say if we can't sample your steak, we can't advance you to the bracket.
8: It does. I mean, if I'm not mistaken, Denver has something called, isn't it like Denver Restaurant Week?
7: We're starting our own Restaurant Week. It's going to be Broncos Country Tonight Restaurant Week. We're starting Ben and Nick's Grift for Free Food.
8: Yes. And I'm all in.
7: We're shamelessly just telling all the
8: air. Yes. Right? Why not? Restaurants, hit us up. We'll try your food on air, right? If we like it, we plug it.
7: Well, that's what I'm saying. Yeah, exactly. And what if you're like a, obviously everybody knows who Shanahan's is, but what if your steakhouse here in town maybe doesn't have enough notoriety? You could bring some steak here. You could turn Ben and Nick on to your steaks, which happen to be delicious, but just not known about, and get yourself some free run.
8: Hey,
7: this is the service that we offer.
8: Yes. And I like being turned on. Turned on the
7: Wait,
8: food.
7: Wait, whoa, whoa, whoa, whoa, whoa, whoa, whoa, whoa, whoa, whoa. This is Broncos Country Tonight, not Broncos Country Tonight After Dark.
8: I said turned on to food. I clarified.
7: Whatever you do in your house, in your bedroom, is up to you, Nick Ferguson. Whatever you're turned on by, I'm not, look, we're not kink shaming here.
8: I'm just saying. I love being turned on to food.
7: Oh, my God, we're clipping that part.
8: Turned on to food.
7: Just clip that part, Zach. This went off the rails fast. All I was trying to do was get us free steaks, and now you're playing Barry White and Teddy Pendergrass and talking about, hey, bring that food. Mm. We got to hit a break. Broncos Country Tonight, After Dark, back after this.
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24: 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I'm Carrie Mack.

0: was found days later in Boulder Canyon. Her death was ruled as a suicide resulting from drugs and hypothermia by the Boulder County Coroner's Office. The family insists the cause was wrong, and after a lengthy investigation, the CBI is agreeing with the coroner's report. The Boulder Valley School District is proposing closures and consolidations next year as they try to balance a drop in enrollments and resources needed. Parents like Erin Palmer are not too happy about this.
1: What we really concluded was district-wide, this was a proposal that was incredibly incomplete.
0: And fans at Empower Field at Mile High Stadium will have more food options this football season.
2: The Broncos are adding 120 new menu options from barbecue to burritos and an over-the-top two-foot hot dog known as the Beast in a Blanket. Aramark General Manager Stephen Leopold says variety is the name of the game.
3: I think this season we're going to see, you know, probably one of the most diverse food and beverage experiences in the NFL.
2: New local vendors include Carmine Leonardo's Deli, Carrera's Tacos, and Mr. Oso. Connor Shreve, KOA.
0: Our next update at 9:30 from the Common Spirit Health KOA News Desk. I'm Carrie Mack on KOA.
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5: An update on that issue, I-25 northbound approaching 6th Avenue. That crash was causing some slowing. That has now been cleared. All lanes now open and traffic pretty much back to posted speeds. Off Highway 88th Avenue westbound, just after I-76, that crash has cleared as well. If you are traveling across the Aurora area and the spillway, it's about a 10-minute drive on 225 between I-70 and I-25. If you're headed out to the airport, good news there as well. Pena Boulevard, both in and outbound, unfettered at the moment. No slowing. Fox 31 pinpoint weather. Tonight, slight chance of thunderstorms, then mostly clear. Tomorrow, sunny and a high of 83. It's currently a little rainy in 68 in Denver. I'm Jeffrey Dallet on KOA, 850 AM and 94.1 FM.
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8: Welcome to Broncos Country Tonight Short Show, Post Rockies Edition. Benjamin Albright, Nick Ferguson here with you, and it's one of those weeks. We get the Yankees, so we get the weird schedule this week for the broadcast. So it's going to be, you know, Short Show, Post Rockies Edition all week. Programming note: I'll be filling in for Andy Cottle on Thursday, and in on KOA Sports most of the week. You'll be in KOA Sports on Friday, I believe, Nick. Is that
9: you are correct?
8: There we go. So starting the weekend off right, as far as that kind of stuff goes. So if you guys want to hear more of the show, obviously we'll be all over the KOA dial. Want to welcome our new partner to the program, Hammer and Nails Men's Grooming. Some of you guys may have seen the pictures I put of myself and Zach Seegers up there going up and getting touched up for the start of the football season. They got my hair done. You can see Zach getting his feet did. I guess they poured a whole bottle of Guinness in the foot scrub there. He got some kind of foot bath that had a bottle of Guinness in there.
9: Drink the Guinness.
8: I thought so too, but apparently it works for a foot bath. Apparently you could bathe in it too. But Hammer and Nails DTC, they are offering some pretty sweet deals right now. They're doing founding membership. The store officially opens, later on this month. But they've got some great deals going on right now, and I want to get to some of that stuff. 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It all stacks up. That's Hammer and Nails Men's Grooming. We'll be talking more about this, and obviously we'll have Zach in studio here to talk about it at some point this week as well. Nick, we are getting close. We're getting close to the start of the season. By this time tomorrow, we will have a season opener as the New England Patriots are taking on the Seattle Seahawks. It's already here. Football's back upon us. We had college football, wild weekend, over the weekend. We had the, Western Michigan clock that wasn't.
9: Hey man, they said it was a second. All it takes is 1 second.
8: Yeah, that hidden second clock that had a second on it. I don't know. I went back and looked at the replay, man. It did not look like there was time on the clock.
9: Hey man, it's not Michigan's fault that your clock and NBC's clock wasn't synced properly.
8: Are there two clocks, Nick? Is there a secret second clock that we didn't know about?
9: Apparently, I mean, everyone has a secret phone, right? Adam Schefter has like 3, 4. You have two.
8: I don't know what you're talking about. I have one phone. See,
9: exactly. I used to have a bad phone. Now I don't. So if you can have multiple phones, people can have multiple clocks. I guess that's what The Wolverines are proclaiming. So.
8: Yeah, well, yeah, conveniently for themselves, they're proclaiming that while, you know, Western Michigan, who had stormed the field in celebration.
9: Premature, though.
8: Yeah, a little bit. You got to wait for the,
9: the official gun, man.
8: Yeah. Yeah. That's how that goes. Lots of stuff going on. We saw CU and CSU get the win. CSU looked pretty good under new head coach Jim Mora. I was pretty excited about that game. They win the early border war against Wyoming, blowing them out 35-13. That QB they got from Oklahoma State looks all right.
9: Yeah, it does. And once again, I asked you this question, I believe sometime last week when it came to, and this was before CSU even played, you know, who would end up with a better record, CSU or CU? And if things continue to trend in the direction that they're trending, it looks like our good buddy Ryan Edwards would finally have something to kind of be excited about with his CSU Rams. But college football was really exciting. Great weekend. How about Lane Kiffin and the LSU Tigers? And there was a lot of conversation about Lane Kiffin and what was going on and the transfer portal and can NFL guys come back even though they didn't play. And the best way to deal with a situation like that is to go out there and win. And he went out there and he won handily against Dabo Sweeney and the Clemson Tigers, a coach and a team that will not embrace the new college football narrative, but maybe they will start now.
8: Maybe. There was some, somebody tapes the halftime speech. There was a little bit of kerfuffle over that or whatever. I don't know if you saw that.
9: No, I didn't see it.
8: Somebody recorded and leaked the halftime speech or whatever from Lane Kiffin. He kind of sounded a bit like a madman. We'll get into that one probably tomorrow, but that was out there. It was just it was an interesting week of college football as some blue bloods maybe struggled a little bit, and then some other teams I think opened it up. You saw Tulsa getting the W over Oklahoma State. And Oklahoma State was supposed to roll out Drew Mestemaker, who was, you know, transferred from North Texas with his coach. He was looking at, you know, Heisman campaign potentially. It was not a good turnout for him. Tulsa's going to be a good team this year. I think people need to watch out for the Golden Hurricane.
9: Well, Oregon survived the scare themselves.
8: Yeah,
9: well.
8: Oregon survived a scare. There was, you know, there were some blue bloods that were struggling, some up and comers that were like, hey, you know, we here.
9: Do you like this version of college football? Because now it seems as though it's more balanced across the landscape. Because almost 30 years ago, you knew the top teams. You know, yeah. You had the Nebraskas, the Floridas, the Florida States, Michigan. You had Notre Dame. Mm-hmm. You had those schools, and you knew that, hey, those teams are going to win at least 9-10 games. But now you can't really count on that now.
8: Yeah, there's some shifting because some of these teams that weren't blue bloods got smart with NIL money early. You know, Texas Tech, obviously one of them. They got smart with that early. So I think that sort of has created a different kind of parity right now. We'll see if that lasts because I suspect the blue bloods the pendulum will swing back and they'll once again just take their place at the top by outbidding everybody else.
9: Now, I don't know if you saw this too with the start of college football starting. There was kind of a social media beef, riff, or whatever you want to call it, between RG3 and Richard Sherman.
8: Because, oh, I missed this.
9: Yes, because RG3 was on, I think, the Dan Patrick show. Mm-hmm. Dan Patrick asked him about certain college teams and which teams that were paying players or cheating, in a sense, mm-hmm. right? RG3, we know, you know, Andrew Luck and RG3, they are forever tied together because one went one and one went two. Mm-hmm. And RG3 said, yeah, he said that there were teams who were paying for players back in the day, even before NIL even started. Mm-hmm. And he named Stanford as being one of those teams. And the Stanford alumni were like, no, they need to send him a cease and desist order. And RG3 should be sued for defamation. And then Richard Sherman got into it because he said, listen, I played at Stanford. Mm-hmm. And I don't recall any time anyone was getting paid. And the comments were like, hey, just because you don't recall doesn't necessarily mean that no one was actually getting paid for Stanford. And when you think about who was the Stanford coach at the time, and that was Coach Harbaugh, and you go back to what happened in Michigan, mm-hmm. then that led people to think, well, that's not too far-fetched to think that Coach Harbaugh, albeit at Stanford would do something of that magnitude.
8: Yeah, that's, I mean, unless you've got proof, I don't think you need to be making, you know, unless you know for a fact, not something you heard, you know, or you got proof. I'm not with RG3 making accusations.
9: Well, RG3 made it appear as though,
8: I mean,
9: he knew something.
8: RG3 played at a school that was known for giving out money. So I don't think he's got a whole lot of latitude to be, you know, and I wouldn't be surprised if he took some of that money. I would not be surprised. I heard you, Baylor's got plenty of problems that go beyond taking money. So I don't know if RG3 needs to be the voice of that.
9: But would that change your mind about some of the pre-NIO teams back in the 90s that won titles if you were to find out that, hey, listen, all that tradition that they say they stand on, they do stand on tradition, but it's a tradition of paying guys to come to school. Would that change your mind about those schools, those coaches who won those titles?
8: No, because I knew what was going on. You know, I mean, we knew what was going on back
9: then.
8: You knew what was going on.
9: You knew
8: the exact process too, right? You had the wealthy boosters, and they'd be donating to some. It was a religious based organization for the tax. Their donations would go there for the tax write off, and then the religious organization would take their cut, and then they would distribute that money to, you know, distribute the bag to whoever they need to distribute to.
9: You know, I'm all about everyone getting their money. I just wish the whole situation with the transfer portal and guys getting paid was a little more organized. But I will say this. When I was at Georgia Tech, we missed that window.
8: Did you? Or did Dick Ferguson miss that window? I'm aware, actually, to be fair to you, I am aware of players that took money after you were there. I am not aware of players taking money that you were there.
9: When I was there, Georgia Leary was the head coach.
8: Mm-hmm.
9: And he kept players as far away from alumni and boosters as possible.
8: Right.
9: So I wish that I could have got in on some of that that money.
8: Yeah, right? I am aware of immediately following George O'Leary's tenure, money in players' hands. I am not aware during George O'Leary's tenure.
9: I am not aware of such a thing, but at the same time, Ben, would you be mad at him, though?
8: No.
9: No, I'm not mad.
8: I'm mad at the people that are paying it. I'm not mad at the people that that took it. I mean, it was offered.
9: I'm mad that we didn't get any. And once again, I had to go from a walk-on to getting my scholarship. You know how much that money would have helped out my family at that time?
8: Mm-hmm.
9: Man, that would have been totally awesome. But I know of certain schools, I've talked to players and some players that on teams I've coached, those players were really forthcoming about what happened at their institutions of higher learning.
8: Right. You never got the $100 handshake, man?
9: No, there was no $100. No. You know what, Ben?
8: You didn't get the brown bag?
9: No, Ben. I have to tell you, man.
8: You never did the merchandise signing?
9: No merchandise.
8: Oh,
9: I know Ohio State did that because
8: those
9: players got into trouble for that.
8: Yeah. Right? That's what I was going to say. Because I know after you left, after George O'Leary left, the coach that followed, the permanent coach that followed, I know that there were some players under that coach that definitely got money, and I know that the coach after him put a stop to that.
9: Look, man, I was coming from an HBCU where they didn't have a lot of money.
8: Mm-hmm.
9: So when I became a starter, and I was like, wait a minute, I heard all these stories about the $100 handshakes and brown bags.
8: Mm-hmm.
9: I was like, okay, I'm sorry, raising my hand. Can someone let me know when is that part supposed to take place? But it never did.
8: Mm-hmm.
9: Or it never took place for me.
8: Yeah.
9: And if it took place for other players, man, they took that to the
8: Nick
9: grave.
8: Nick was out there singing ODB. What do you got on? Hey, got you much. And then you're looking around, where's the money?
9: Where's
8: the ATM in the locker room.
9: That's what I thought.
8: You get the card.
9: That was the whole thing about getting to Power Five. Okay, here comes the money.
8: Well, when credit cards took over, that was the big thing, is boosters would get credit cards in their names, right? And they would have, and then they would give those credit cards, and then the player could spend on the card, right? Now that left a little bit of a paper trail, but they left it like a family deal so that it could, you know, rush points.
9: I mean, I've seen a lot of, let's just say, movies that's dealing with money, and they were always, the narrative was, you never leave a paper trail.
8: Right. You know, everyone, blue chips, everybody knows. Everybody knows. You don't leave a paper trail. But there were some that were so brazen. I will say there were some schools in Oklahoma that were so brazen that they were handing out credit cards that the boosters would have, they were family members.
9: Yeah.
8: And it would put them on their so it, you know, so they turn around and burn, you know, give them extra points and stuff like that. They were doing that in addition to writing it off.
9: But then wasn't there was a situation
8: like Rhett Bomar.
9: Yes.
8: Rhett Bomar got it all messed up when he no-showed. He was a quarterback at Oklahoma when he no-showed for like three different jobs. And a sales and saw, I can't remember who it was. I think it was Oklahoma State that ratted him out. But it may have been one of the Texas schools. I cannot remember now. But Rhett Bomar was the one that messed it up.
9: But wasn't that his issue with SMU too, right?
8: Well, back in the day, yes. Here's the thing. Southern Miss got the death penalty for what amounts to like $80,000 worth of impermissible benefits. And now you got guys earning $6 million a year in NIL money. SMU got the death penalty.
9: Wow.
8: For $80,000 worth of impermissible benefits.
9: Now, I can tell you this.
8: Now look at it.
9: It's crazy now. I wonder how those guys feel about that. But when I was in high school, I would hear stories about guys who played in the Dade County area who went on to play Power 5 football. Mm-hmm. And they would tell stories about, yeah, man, I got paid to just kind of turn on the lights at the field house.
8: Mm-hmm.
9: Just turn on the sprinklers. I'm going to say, excuse me, what? Now, what was that school again?
8: Yeah.
9: Yes.
8: School of getting paid for doing you ain't doing.
9: That was entirely different.
8: When I was in college, I may or may not have run some autographed merchandise back and forth between and picked up cash and brought it back at times.
9: So you were designated bag man.
8: I may or may not have. Can neither confirm nor deny, but I will tell you, can confirm that I did at times do some things that were to help them circumvent.
9: Wait a minute. Am I incriminating myself by even having
8: statute of limitations is so far out of.
9: Okay.
8: I don't think they're getting me for being the bag man at this point. But there were some players that I took their autographed merchandise to the sports card collectible shop or to the booster that wanted the autographed merchandise and picked up cash and brought it back.
9: Look, man, if you have gone out there, you perform and you've made that jersey number and your name popular, why shouldn't you capitalize off of it? Everyone else is.
8: Also, a big deal back then was game used merchandise.
9: Yes.
8: Except a lot of it wasn't game used. You'd have dudes that like get like three or four jerseys that weren't game used, they'd autograph or cut up a strip of it and autograph it, and like, you know, things, especially even for the sports card companies. Mm-hmm. They'd have to do 90% of that stuff wasn't game used.
9: Well, how can it be game used if it doesn't smell like
8: You would have somebody take it out and rough it up a little on the dirt grass? Or whatever. Yeah, you put it in with a dryer with a big chunk of dirt, and, you know, let it roll so you get some stains and stuff like that.
9: Who's putting a jersey in the dryer with dirt? You,
8: that used to be such a scam, like the game used merch.
9: Game-worn jersey.
8: It would be game-worn merch, and it was none of it was game-worn, man. Like, none of it.
9: So that means that someone could...
8: Some of that, like, was me running around a track for four laps, getting the sweat on the jersey, and then rubbing some grass stains in it and selling it to somebody if it was, yeah. It's not game used.
9: Oh, man. Now, wait a minute. So game one, that's jerseys, that's pants.
8: Mm-hmm.
9: Does that also include the male support? The jock?
8: I couldn't help you with that. I don't know about any of that.
9: What, you said
8: I'm
9: you
8: talking about
9: selling.
8: The jerseys. I'm talking about game used jerseys, all right?
9: You said
8: I'm not getting involved in the black market jock strap.
9: You say game worn gear. That's part of game worn gear.
8: Yeah, I'm not getting involved in the game worn jock strap or socks business, all right? Like, that was not, no. Jerseys and pants, that's all. And they were not obviously game worn because you had dudes like me running around the track to get some sweat on them, and then running around on the grass.
9: Who knows? The person who's buying, how do they know?
8: I'm not going to mention which players, you know, but I'm just going to say there's somebody out there. There are people out there that bought stuff that they think, you know, they think was legitimate. That was legitimately criminal. Me. We come back. Going to get into turnovers and sacks. Some stuff we want to get into on that. The Broncos coming up. Plus this slate. You guys listen to Broncos Country tonight right here on KOA.
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15: KOA News Time 9:30. Federal investigators say tomorrow they plan to interview the two surviving crew members from Sunday's deadly cargo plane crash in Miami, which killed five people on the ground.
16: With the cockpit voice recorder, while we have that data, crew accounts and crew interviews will help fill in some of the blanks for us that the crew remembers in terms of actions that they might have done but not verbalized.
15: NTSB's Chi Hu Shin said preliminary data raised questions about whether the pilots hit the brakes before they overshot a runway. And former CBI DNA analyst Missy Woods has been sentenced to 10 years in prison. Legal analyst Scott Robinson says a 2023 state Supreme Court decision allows people accused of first-degree murder to post bond has led to more bonds like these.
17: The bonds have been astronomical. This is anything but the first $10 million bond set in a first-degree murder case in Colorado.
15: Our next update at 10 o'clock. From the Common Spirit KOA News Desk, I'm Carrie Mack on KOA.
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19: Travel around the metro area looking pretty good right now. However, there are a couple of minor issues going on. 225 northbound approaching Alameda. There is a crash reported there causing some slower speeds. Emergency crews are on the scene. Outbound Pena Boulevard right around 56th Avenue. There's some slowing there as well. Some good news regarding an earlier issue. I-25 northbound approaching 6th Avenue. That crash has been cleared. All lanes open there and traffic moving pretty much at posted speeds. 6th Avenue in both directions between I-70 and I-25. That trip's going to run you about 9 minutes right now. Fox 31 pinpoint weather tonight. Mostly clear. A low of 59. Tomorrow sunny and fairly warm with a high of 83. It's currently 68 in Denver. I'm Jeffrey Dalle on KOA 850 AM and 94.1 FM.
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5: Welcome back to it, Broncos Country. Tonight, short show post-Rockies edition. Benjamin Albright and Nick Ferguson here with you. Fun stuff in the last segment there, getting incriminating myself on being the bag man.
26: Yeah, you did that.
5: Statute of limitations is gone on that, though.
26: Listen, I'm just trying to make sure I didn't incriminate myself. No,
5: you're all good. And if they do come for me, I'm just going to tell them I was making stuff up for a bit on a segment. Prove it. Prove I was doing it. Prove it.
26: It's not what you know, it's what you can prove.
5: Yeah, it's prove it. That's all I'll say as far as that kind of stuff has to go. Somebody that does have to prove it, or a unit that has to prove it, the Broncos defense got to prove it that they can generate turnovers. Obviously been tops in the league in sacks over the last 2 years. Not an issue getting to the quarterback there, but really had a tough time turning that into turnovers. Had some opportunistic ones, Justin Sternad sparking off the New York Giants comeback, you know, that kind of stuff. But in terms of reliability or getting those turnovers at a reliable clip, been a bit of a struggle for this defense. That's something they've prided themselves on potentially changing this year. They feel like this is their year in terms of getting the turnovers, but I don't know if that comes at the expense of some sacks, maybe. How do you feel about the emphasis on turnovers, and what would you rather have, the turnovers or the sacks? I mean, I think most people on the surface are going to say turnovers, but there is something to the sacks, putting them back behind the chains and setting yourself up for a turnover.
26: Well, for me, I want the turnovers. The sacks sound really sexy because it gets the crowd up. And for me, when you get a turnover, then now you have opportunity to flip the field, and now you change field position, especially if you have an optimistic defense that can actually turn those interceptions into yards going in the offensive way. Because if you get a sack, maybe it's a sack force fumble, and maybe the opposing team, they recover it. So at that point, now you're punting the ball away. But if you get that turnover now, especially if you think the Broncos, you're now in Will Lutz's range, especially if you are home and it's not snowing. Then you don't have that. I had to throw that in there, right? As long as it's not snowing, windy.
5: There are some situations where a sack can be more beneficial than a turnover. If you sack somebody outside of field goal range, right? They get in. Because if you get turnover, let's say you get an interception down to the goal line, all of a sudden you're backed up at your own goal line. I get that it's a turnover, but a sack is going to lead to a turnover one way or the other, right? Most times, what is it, something like 95% of drives that have a sack end in a punt? Punt's a turnover. Right,
26: well, you're getting the ball. It is a turnover, Ben, in the natural, traditional sense of things. But it's not a turnover where you have the ability to turn it into points. Now, if you have a hell of a punt returner like Marvin Mims, maybe that's a little different. Now we're talking about something different. But being able to use that takeaway and to put instant points on the board, I think that, for me, is key. Because think about what the Chicago Bears did last year. Now, as far as the number of yards that they would give up against other teams, I think they were like 29th. But when you talk about turnover differential, they were number one. I think they had about 23 turnovers last year. I think, no, they were plus 22. The Broncos were minus three in turnover differential. They had 23 turnovers. I mean, excuse me, 23 interceptions, 33 in total. So that's 23 interceptions, 10 fumble recoveries. And you look at the offensive side of the ball, they only turned the ball over 11 times, four fumbles, seven interceptions. Now, did that make Chicago an elite team? No, it made them scary, but it also propelled them forward in the playoffs. Because remember, they played the Rams. They beat the Rams, if I'm not mistaken, and they've beaten some other teams. And that's how they were able to do it. Now, will the Bears have the ability to duplicate 23 INTs? I doubt it. But if you were to give those 23 INTs to the Broncos this season, guess what? We're marching all the way to SoFi.
6: Yeah, here's the thing, though, and this is the thing I find interesting. Only one of the final four teams in the NFL had a double-digit turnover differential, a positive one. It was the Rams, and they did not make the Super Bowl. The New England Patriots were plus three, and then the Hawks and the Broncos were both minus three in turnover differential last year. That's insane. Like you think about that, you look at the teams that had incredibly high turnover differential. The Bears were plus 22. The Bucks didn't make the playoffs at plus 7. You had the Steelers at plus 12. The Texans at plus 17. Some of these teams made the playoffs. The Falcons plus 5 didn't. You know, you look at this and you're like, these teams were nowhere near. Most of these teams were nowhere near any kind of Super Bowl aspiration, despite the fact that they were turning teams over.
26: Well, that all depends on the offensive support staff, because Houston Texans, we know how elite their defense is. They were second in the league at plus 17. They only had 19 interceptions. And the problem was their quarterback was turning the ball over in C.J. Stroud. Mm-hmm. So even if you're going to force turnovers, create turnovers defensively, you have to have an offense that's not giving the ball back as well. So, I mean, having this conversation, we can say, well, there were teams that were on the plus side of things for our turnover, but didn't make the playoffs. But hey, Jacksonville was there. The Bears were there as well. Jacksonville was plus 13. That helped them out tremendously.
6: Yeah.
26: And even Pittsburgh, even as poorly as they were at times, I mean, they won their division and they were plus what, 12 too as well. So I think there's something to say about that. It all depends on who your quarterback and the style of offense that you had.
6: Yeah, the other thing is the sacks, just to point this out, of the sacks, the Broncos obviously first in the league at 68 last year. The Rams and Seahawks, both inside the top 10, both had 47 sacks, but the Patriots were very bad. They finished tied for like 25th in the league at only 35 sacks generated for the entire season. So sacks seems to be an indicator of a team that's going to make the playoffs, except for the Patriots, who made it to the Super Bowl despite not getting after the quarterback very often.
26: Right, so we can just say this. Both sacks and interceptions are important. Mm. Sacks can put a team in a good position. Obviously, depend on, you know, who your quarterback, do you have a run game, are you balanced or whatever. But being able to have those turnovers, and once again, it is timely turnovers, because think about what this Broncos defense was back in the era of Super Bowl 50. And think about what their offense wasn't at the time, because they struggled to put up the points. And it was the defense that kind of carried him, and it was those turnovers. Remember the Bradley Roby interception?
6: Yeah.
26: I mean, the Patriots are marching down. They're about to punch their ticket, and then that happens. And then you go back before a couple of games before that, it just seemed like any time that the Broncos needed to play, it was made on the defensive side of the ball to help. Von Miller.
6: Had to.
26: Think about Von Miller in the Super Bowl against Cam Newton.
6: Mm-hmm. Making the strip sack and fumble.
26: Now, and if we're talking about field position with sacks, in that case, one may say, well, I'll take that particular sack, of course. But it all depends on, are you getting it when a team is backed up, opposed to a team being, I guess, out past the 50 or whatever, right?
6: Right.
26: So I think there's a little to both, but with sacks, that all depends on your opponent's field position, where that may really flip the game in your favor.
6: Yeah, and I think that's most
5: like I said, most situations, I think you're going to wind up where a turnover is beneficial. There are some sack, but I think also getting hits on a quarterback, though, it rattles them. You know, you hit a quarterback enough times, they don't want to get hit anymore.
26: No, they don't.
5: They're bailing out of stuff. They're trying to dump it down or bail out of stuff. You get hit, it hurts.
26: But even with that, Ben, sometimes you don't even have to hit the quarterback. It is just the fact that, let's just say you hit the quarterback one time.
5: Mm-hmm.
26: And every time after that, all you have to do is get around him, muddy the pocket. Oh, you can rush him and just scream, boo. He's going to throw the ball quicker than he wants to throw it. So sacks are great, and pressures are great as well. But I still love those turnovers, man. I love those turnovers, man. Seeing a guy intercept the ball with the potential to take it to the house, because here's what we do know. Most players who play on the offensive side of the ball don't know how to tackle.
5: Mm-hmm.
26: So your chances increase if you're a defender, if you pick up a forced fumble. And here's the other thing that's crazy to me, and you've seen it before. Why is it that defensive players, after coaches do all that practicing during the week about turnover circuits, turnover drills, they always try to slow down and pick up the ball and end up losing possession?
5: I don't know. Like that, they just scoop and score or bat forward, you know, whatever. I don't know. What were you taught? When the ball was on the ground, what were you taught?
26: We were taught to get the ball and cradle the ball in the fetal position.
5: Okay.
26: But you had to bend down with your knee like you were scooping up a ground ball in baseball.
5: Okay.
26: Right? So that way that you had an opportunity to secure the ball. And then if you could continue running, you did. But the objective was maintain possession of the ball after the play ended. And so many defensive guys try to slow down and pick it up. I'm like, why don't you just tap it forward?
5: Mm-hmm.
26: Don't kick it, tap it forward. So even if you don't recover, that opposing offense, they're set back, maybe in their own territory, and they're in like second and 32 or third and 40 or something like that. Do that. But if more guys paid attention to the technique, you bend down, you bend at the knees,
5: mm-hmm.
26: scoop up the ball, then we have more, I guess, recoveries, but for me, I'm still going to go with the turnovers, man.
5: Yeah, I think so. There's just, you have seen too many guys with the, you know, balls on the ground, and you get the fumble fingers. You're like, that's why those guys are on defense.
26: See, man, and we get that every single time.
5: But you set yourself up for that. If the ball's on the ground and it looks like it's covered in butter when you're trying to grab it.
26: But see, you know what? Here's what they should tell guys. Go and grab the ball like it's a bag of money.
5: Mm-hmm.
26: I bet if they did
5: it
26: that,
5: is a bag of money at that point.
26: Well, you would think that it is, and guys would think like that, but they don't, because they're constantly thinking about scoring before scooping the ball, and that's why they miss the ball. So many times guys overrun balls because they're trying to kind of get into the end zone because they want everyone to see the name on the back of the jersey. But yeah, we see it. You're the guy that really fumbled the bag, literally.
5: Yeah. That's I don't know. I find that fascinating. With the Broncos facing off against Kansas City, by the way, Clay Martin's going to be the referee in that one. Patrick Mahomes 8-0 when Clay Martin is the referee.
26: Oh boy, we doing that again.
5: Just putting that out there for people. Maybe it could be 8-1 after Monday, but whatever.
26: Will that end up being a prop bet?
5: Well, you can't bet on. I mean, you could bet that Kansas City's going to win. I'm not going to bet that Kansas City's going to, you know, you can't bet on a referee.
26: You can bet the over-under as far as...
5: Oh, roughing the passer calls? I don't know. I'll have to look and see if that's on my favorite website.
26: Why not?
5: We'll see if the roughing the passer calls is on there. You know, I mean, it's to say, the Broncos, by the way, you got a left guard starting at tackle out there in that game. Nick Bonito and Zach Allen should be able to feast. You think. How many roughing calls are we going to have? How many phantom roughing calls are we going to get?
26: See, once again, that's something you got to think about. What are those penalties going to look like, Ben?
5: Mm-hmm.
26: Taking over, you taking up?
5: And what the timing on those penalties is going to be?
26: Yes, because...
5: Fourth quarter drive.
26: If you know, and you've been paying attention to Kansas City,
5: mm-hmm.
26: they get penalized. But it's something about the fourth quarter that changes the scenario. And I've been talking about this for a while, and people in Kansas City just like, I'm just a bitter Broncos fan. I'm just saying, in the fourth quarter, it seemed as though the officiating is just a little different. That's all I'm saying.
5: I'm not saying. I'm just saying. I don't know if you guys saw the Mile High Favorite menu came out today. It's the stadium food.
26: I heard about that. So yeah. You got brisket?
5: They got a whole bunch of $5 items. All right. Brisket's not on the $5 items. They do get brisket, but I'll get to that in a second. Hot dogs are $5 this year. Popcorn box, $5. Nachos with cheese, $5. The Bavarian pretzel, $5. Peanuts, candy, soda, bottled water, and hot cocoa or coffee, all on the Mile High Faves menu and all for $5 this year. So there's certainly that.
26: What about burgers?
5: Well, it depends on where you get the burgers from. They got some new vendors. Hold on. You've got Mukcha, which is available to club markets. It's a Bronco cheese dog, half hot dog, half mozzarella cheese. It's got Takis dust on it, nacho cheese. You got Mr. Oso. That's available in sections 103, 311, and 339. They got Queso Burrito Tacos, which I love. Smoked short rib, melted cheese, onion, cilantro, salsa roja, and corn tortillas.
26: No carrot cake?
5: I think that might be on one of the other ones here. Hang on. I'm going through because they do have the brisket here. Just give me a second. I'll get there. You got Cup Bop. That's the Bebop. Korean marinated barbecue beef and with rice and cabbage. That's in section 518. Carrera's doing the Cali burrito and street corn. Chillville's doing soft serve margarita in section 539. Denver Pops at the United Globe Club. They got, that's popsicles. Aloha Cones at 326. They got a sesame poke bowl.
26: Okay.
5: Carmine Leonardo's. Is doing the Godfather 2. Those are in the club markets. And it'll be Piemontese Italian beef with Italian sausage and peppers, stuff like that. MacFam at the United Gold Club. That's going to be mozzarella sticks and the shredded pork belly bao. And
26: pork belly?
5: Yeah, and Coperta, I think. They're doing some kind of fried risotto with mozzarella cheese, prosciutto, and a side of marinara. Those are the new vendors that are out there. So there are... they were doing a food presentation today on what's going to be coming at the opener, against Jacksonville. So, all that kind of stuff. But I just, I didn't know if you'd paid attention. Plus, we got to get Steve. Like, they got the Atwater Grill down there. How are we not hooked up at the Atwater Grill?
26: I don't know, man.
5: Get Steve in here. We got to have a talk about this.
26: Yeah, I mean, he could at least bring a couple of samples. Let us
5: all go down there with Steve so he can, Steve can Steve his way to the front of the line.
26: Yes.
5: Steve. And at the Atwater Grill, you think he could get some preferential treatment at the Atwater Grill?
26: Yes, of course, man. I think we talked with Steve about this last year.
5: We did. And apparently we didn't talk about it firmly enough because you and I are big fans of getting free food.
26: Yes.
5: Shout out to Elways for bringing down free food that time.
26: Absolutely. And anyone else wants to bring free food to Broncos Country tonight?
5: We will always accept your free food at Broncos Country tonight.
26: Absolutely.
5: And give you a plug and shout out and whatever else. So if you think you're what we need to do. I've been working on this. What we need to do is like a March Madness bracket, but for steakhouses here in town, and just have them all bring us free steaks, and we'll advance them through the bracket.
26: Oh, yeah.
5: Say if we can't sample your steak, we can't advance you in the bracket.
26: If I'm not mistaken, Denver has something called, isn't it like Denver Restaurant Week?
5: We're starting our own Restaurant Week. It's going to be Broncos Country Tonight Restaurant Week. We're starting Ben and Nick's Grift for Free Food.
26: Yes. And I'm all in.
5: We're shamelessly just telling on the air. Like,
26: I mean, why not? Restaurants, hit us up. We'll try your food on air, right? If we like it, we plug it.
5: Well, that's what I'm saying. Yeah, exactly. And what if you're like a, obviously everybody knows who Shanahan's is, but what if your steakhouse here in town maybe doesn't have enough notoriety? You could bring some steak here. You could turn Ben and Nick on to your steaks, which happen to be delicious, but just not known about, and get yourself some free run.
26: Hey,
5: this is the service that we offer.
26: Yes. I like being turned on. Turned on the food.
5: Whoa. What? This is Broncos Country Tonight, not Broncos Country Tonight After Dark.
26: I said turned on to food. I clarified.
5: Whatever you do in your house, in your bedroom, is up to you, Nick Ferguson. Whatever you're turned on by, we're not kink shaming here.
26: I'm just saying. I love being turned on to food.
5: Oh my God, we're clipping that part.
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18: KOA News Time, 10 o'clock. I'm Carrie Mack. You may not be thinking about driving in the snow quite yet, but CDOT sure is.
19: Now that we're into September, new rules for driving are in effect from this month through the end of May. Colorado's chain and passenger vehicle traction laws means different cars and trucks have different requirements. All commercial vehicles have to have chains at all times during this time period. But what does that mean for passenger cars? It means you have to have all-weather or mud and snow tires with at least 3/16 tread depth. Two-wheel drive vehicles also have to carry chains or approved traction devices. And the Colorado State Patrol said troopers issued 586 tickets from September of last year to May of this year. 522 of those were

0: Fluence Public Servant. Enrollment is dropping across schools in Colorado, and the Boulder Valley School District is looking at closing some schools and consolidating numerous others in Boulder and the surrounding area.
1: Any school that is not included in this kind of first round of closures and consolidations should really be considering if they might be next, because there really isn't a framework for these decisions.
0: Erin Palmer is that's Boulder Valley School District parent Erin Palmer. She says the planning is being done very poorly. Our next update at 10:30 from the Common Spirit Health KOA News Desk. I'm Carrie Mack on KOA.
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7: 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Benjamin Albright, Nick Ferguson here with you. And it's one of those weeks. We got the Yankees. So we got the weird schedule this week for the broadcast. So it's going to be, you know, Short Show, Post Rockies Edition all week. Programming note, I'll be filling in from Andy Cottle on Thursday and in on KOA Sports most of the week. You'll be in KOA Sports on Friday, I believe, Nick. Is it?
8: You are correct.
7: There we go. So starting the weekend off right as far as that kind of stuff goes. So if you guys want to hear more of the show, obviously we'll be all over the KOA dial. Want to welcome our new partner to the program, Hammer and Nails Men's Grooming. Some of you guys may have seen the pictures I put of myself and Zach Seegers up there going up and getting touched up for the start of the football season. They got my hair done. You can see Zach getting his feet did. I guess they poured a whole bottle of Guinness in the foot scrub there. He got some kind of foot bath that had a bottle of Guinness in there.
8: To drink the Guinness.
7: I thought so too, but apparently it works for a foot. Apparently you could bathe in it too. But Hammer and Nails DTC, they are offering some pretty sweet deals right now. They're doing founding membership. The store officially opens, later on this month. 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It all stacks up. That's Hammer and Nails Men's Grooming. We'll be talking more about this, and obviously we'll have Zach in studio here to talk about it at some point this week as well. Nick, we are getting close. We're getting close to the start of the season. By this time tomorrow, we will have a season opener as the New England Patriots are taking on the Seattle Seahawks. It's already here. Football's back upon us. We had college football, wild weekend, over the weekend. We had the, Western Michigan clock that wasn't.
8: Hey man, they said it was a second. All it takes is 1 second.
7: Yeah, that hidden second clock that had a second on it. I don't know. I went back and looked at the replay, man. It did not look like there was time on the clock.
8: Hey man, it's not Michigan's fault that your clock and NBC's clock wasn't synced properly.
7: Are there two clocks, Nick? Is there a secret second clock that we didn't know about?
8: Apparently, I mean, everyone has a secret phone, right? Adam Schefter has like 3, 4. You have two.
7: I don't know what you're talking about. I have one phone. See,
8: exactly. I used to have a bad phone. Now I don't. So if you can have multiple phones, people can have multiple clocks. I guess that's what the Wolverines are proclaiming. So.
7: Yeah, well, yeah, conveniently for themselves, they're proclaiming that while, Western Michigan, who had stormed the field in celebration.
8: Premature though.
7: Yeah, a little bit. You got to wait for the
8: official gun, man.
7: Yeah. Yeah. That's how that goes. Lots of stuff going on. We saw CU and CSU get the win. CSU looked pretty good under new head coach Jim Mora. I was pretty excited about that game. They win the early border war against Wyoming, blowing them out 35-13. That QB they got from Oklahoma State looks all right.
8: Yeah, he does. And once again, I asked you this question, I believe, sometime last week when it came to, and this was before CSU even played, you know, who would end up with a better record, CSU or CU? And if things continue to trend in the direction that they're trending, it looks like our good buddy Ryan Evers would finally have something to kind of be excited about with his CSU Rams. But college football was really exciting. Great weekend. How about Lane Kiffin and the LSU Tigers? And there was a lot of conversation about Lane Kiffin and what was going on and the transfer portal and can NFL guys come back even though they didn't play. And the best way to deal with a situation like that is to go out there and win. And he went out there and he won handily against Dabo Swinney and the Clemson Tigers, a coach and a team that will not embrace the new college football narrative, but maybe they will start now.
7: Maybe. There was some, somebody taped the halftime speech. There was a little bit of kerfuffle over that or whatever. I don't know if you saw that.
8: No, I didn't see it.
7: Somebody recorded and leaked the halftime speech or whatever from Lane Kiffin. He kind of sounded a bit like a madman. We'll get into that one probably tomorrow, but that was out there. It was just it was an interesting week of college football as some blue bloods maybe struggled a little bit, and then some other teams, I think, opened it up. You saw Tulsa getting the W over Oklahoma State. And Oklahoma State was supposed to roll out Drew Mestemaker, who was, transferred from North Texas with his coach. He was looking at, Heisman campaign potentially. It was not a good turnout for him. Tulsa's going to be a good team this year. I think people need to watch out for the Golden Hurricane.
8: Well, Oregon survived the scare themselves.
7: Yeah, Oregon survived a scare. There was, there were some blue bloods that were struggling, some up and comers that were like, hey, we here.
8: Do you like this version of college football? Because now it seems as though it's more balanced across the landscape. Because almost 30 years ago, you knew the top teams. You had the Nebraskas, the Floridas, the Florida States, Michigan. You had Notre Dame. Mm-hmm. You had those schools, and you knew that, hey, those teams are going to win at least 9-10 games. But now you can't really count on that now.
7: Yeah, I think there's some shifting because some of these teams that weren't blue bloods got smart with NIL money early. Texas Tech, obviously one of them. They got smart with that early. So I think that sort of has created a different kind of parity right now. We'll see if that lasts because I suspect the blue bloods the pendulum will swing back and they'll once again just take their place at the top by outbidding everybody else.
8: Now, I don't know if you saw this too with the start of college football starting. There was kind of a social media beef, riff, or whatever you want to call it, between RG3 and Richard Sherman.
7: Because, oh, I missed this.
8: Yes, because RG3 was on, I think, the Dan Patrick show. Mm-hmm. Dan Patrick asked him about certain college teams and which teams that were paying players or cheating in a sense, mm-hmm. right? RG3, we know, Andrew Luck and RG3, they are forever tied together because one went one and one went two. Mm-hmm. And RG3 said, yeah, he said that there were teams who were paying for players back in the day, even before NIL even started. Mm-hmm. And he named Stanford as being one of those teams. And the Stanford alumni were like, no, they need to send him a cease and desist order. And RG3 should be sued for defamation. And then Richard Sherman got into it because he said, listen, I played at Stanford. Mm-hmm. And I don't recall any time anyone was getting paid. And the comments were like, hey, just because you don't recall doesn't necessarily mean that no one was actually getting paid for Stanford. And when you think about who was a Stanford coach at the time, and that was Coach Harbaugh, and you go back to what happened in Michigan, mm-hmm. then that led people to think, well, that's not too far-fetched to think that Coach Harbaugh, albeit at Stanford, mm-hmm. would do something of that magnitude.
7: Yeah, unless you've got proof, I don't think you need to be making, unless you know for a fact, not something you heard, or you got proof, I'm not with RG3 making accusations.
8: Well, RG3 made it appear as though he knew something.
7: RG3 played at a school that was known for giving out money, so I don't think he's got a whole lot of latitude to be, and I wouldn't be surprised if he took some of that money. I would not be surprised. I heard Baylor's got plenty of problems that go beyond taking the money, so I don't know that RG3 needs to be the voice of that.
8: But would that change your mind about some of the pre-NIL teams back in the 90s that won titles if you were to find out that, hey, listen, all that tradition that they say they stand on, they do stand on tradition, but it's a tradition of paying guys to come to school. Would that change your mind about those schools,
7: no.
8: those coaches who won those titles?
7: No, because I knew what was going on. You know, I mean, we knew what was going on back
8: then.
7: You knew what was going on.
8: Well, you knew
7: the exact process too, right? You had the wealthy boosters, and they'd be donating to some. It was a religious based organization for the tax. Their donations would go there for the tax write off, and then the religious organization would take their cut, and then they would distribute that money to distribute the bag to whoever they need to distribute to.
8: You know, I'm all about everyone getting their money. I just wish the whole situation with the transfer portal and guys getting paid was a little more organized. But I will say this. When I was at Georgia Tech, we missed that window.
7: Did you? Or did Dick Ferguson miss that window? I'm aware, actually, to be fair to you, I am aware of players that took money after you were there. I am not aware of players taking money that you
8: were
7: there.
8: When I was there, Georgia Leary was the head coach.
7: Mm-hmm.
8: And he kept players as far away from alumni and boosters as possible.
7: Right.
8: So I wish that I could have got in on some of that money.
7: Yeah, right? I am aware of immediately following George O'Leary's tenure, money in players' hands. I am not aware during George O'Leary's tenure.
8: I am not aware of such a thing, but at the same time, Ben, would you be mad at him, though?
7: No.
8: No, I'm not mad.
7: I'm mad at the people that are paying it. I'm not mad at the people that that took it. I mean, it was offered.
8: I'm mad that we didn't get any. I'm just, and once again, I had to go from a walk-on to getting my scholarship. You know how much that money would have helped out my family at that time?
7: Mm-hmm.
8: Man, that would have been totally awesome. But I know of certain schools. I've talked to players and some players that on teams I've coached.
7: Mm-hmm.
8: Those players were really forthcoming about what happened at their institutions of higher learning.
7: Right. You never got the $100 handshake, man?
8: No, there was no $100. No. You know what, Ben?
7: You didn't get the brown bag?
8: No, Ben. I have to tell you, man.
7: You never did the merchandise signing?
8: No merchandise.
7: Oh,
8: I know Ohio State did that because
7: those
8: players got into trouble for that.
7: Yeah. Right? Well, that's going to say. Because I know after you left, after George O'Leary left, the permanent coach that followed. I know that there were some players under that coach that definitely got money. And I know that the coach after him put a stop to that.
8: Look, man, I was coming from an HBCU where they didn't have a lot of money.
7: Mm-hmm.
8: So when I became a starter and I was like, wait a minute, I heard all these stories about the $100 handshakes mm-hmm. and brown bags.
7: Mm-hmm.
8: I was like, okay, I'm sorry, raising my hand. Can someone let me know when is that part supposed to take place? But it never did.
7: Mm-hmm.
8: It never took place for me.
7: Yeah.
8: And if it took place for other players, man, they took that to the grave.
7: Nick was out there singing ODB. What do you got on? Hey, got your money.
8: Yes.
7: and then you're looking around, where's the money?
8: I thought
7: there was ATM in the locker room.
8: That's what I thought.
7: That
8: was the whole thing about getting to Power Five. Okay, here comes the money.
7: Well, when credit cards took over, that was the big thing, is guys would get, boosters would get credit cards in their names, right? And they would have, and then they would give those credit cards, and then the player could spend on the card, right? Now that left a little bit of a paper trail, but they left it like a family deal so that it could, run the points.
8: I mean, I've seen a lot of, let's just say, movies that's dealing with money,
7: mm-hmm.
8: and they were always, the narrative was, you never leave a paper trail.
7: Right. Oh, everyone, blue chips, everybody knows. Everybody knows. You don't leave a paper trail. But there were some that were so brazen. I will say there were some schools in Oklahoma that were so brazen that they were handing out credit cards that the boosters would have they were family members.
8: Yeah.
7: And it would put them on so they'd turn around and, give them extra points and stuff like that. They were doing that in addition to writing it off.
8: But then there was a situation like
7: Rhett Bomar.
8: Yes.
7: Rhett Bomar got it all messed up when he no-showed. He was the quarterback at Oklahoma when he no-showed for like three different jobs, and a sales and I can't remember who it was. I think it was Oklahoma State that ratted him out. But it may have been one of the Texas schools. I cannot remember now, but Rhett Bomar was the one that messed it up.
8: But wasn't that his issue with SMU too, right?
7: Well, back in the day,
8: yes.
7: Here's the thing: Southern Miss got the death penalty for what amounts to like $80,000 worth of impermissible benefits, and now you got guys earning $6 million a year in NIL money. SMU got the death penalty.
8: Wow,
7: for $80,000 worth of impermissible benefits.
8: Now I can tell you this.
7: Now look at it.
8: It's crazy. Now I wonder how those guys feel about that. But when I was in high school, I would hear stories about guys who played in the Dade County area who went over to play, went on to play Power Five football. Mm-hmm. And they would tell stories about, yeah, man, I got paid to just kind of turn on the lights at the field house. Mm-hmm. Just mm-hmm. turn on the sprinklers. I said, excuse me, what? Now, what was that school again?
7: Yeah.
8: Yes.
7: School of getting paid for doing you ain't doing.
8: Now it's totally different.
7: When I was in college, I may or may not have run some autographed merchandise back and forth between and picked up cash and brought it back at times.
8: So you were designated bag man.
7: I may or may not have. Can either confirm or deny. But I will tell you, can confirm, that I did at times do some things that were to help them circumvent.
8: Wait a minute. Am I incriminating myself by even having
7: statute of limitations is so far out of.
8: Okay.
7: I don't think they're getting me for being the bag man at this point. But there were some players that I took their autographed merchandise to the sports card collectible shop or to the booster that wanted the autographed merchandise and picked up cash and brought it back.
8: Look, man, if you have gone out there, you perform and you've made that jersey number and your name popular, why shouldn't you capitalize off of it? Everyone else is.
7: Also, a big deal back then was game used merchandise.
8: Yes.
7: Except a lot of it wasn't game used. You'd have dudes that get three or four jerseys that weren't game used. They'd autograph or cut up a strip of it and autograph it. Things, especially even for the sports card companies, mm-hmm. they'd have to do. So 90% of that stuff wasn't game used.
8: Well, how can it be game used if it doesn't smell like
7: You would have somebody take it out and rough it up a little on the dirt grass? Or whatever. Yeah, you put it in with a dryer with a big chunk of dirt and, let it rust so you get some stains and stuff like that.
8: Who's putting a jersey in the dryer with dirt? I'm telling you,
7: that used to be such a scam. Like the game used merch.
8: Game-worn jersey.
7: It would be game-worn merch, and it was none of it was game-worn, man. Like, none of it.
8: So that means that someone could...
7: Some of that was me running around a track for four laps, getting the sweat on the jersey, and then rubbing some grass stains in it and selling it to somebody who was, yeah... It's not game used.
8: Man. Now, wait a minute. So game worn, that's jerseys, that's pants. Mm-hmm. Does that also include the male support? The jock?
7: I couldn't help you with that. I don't know about any of that.
8: What, you said
7: I know about the jerseys. I'm talking about game used jerseys, all right? I'm not getting involved in the black market jock strap.
8: You say game worn gear. That's part of game worn gear.
7: Yeah, I'm not getting involved in the game worn jock strap or socks business, all right? Like, that was not, no. Jerseys and pants, that's all. I mean, we're not obviously game worn because you had dudes like me running around the track to get some sweat on them and then running around on the grass.
8: Who knows? The person who's buying, how do they know?
7: I'm not going to mention which players, but I'm just going to say there's somebody out there. There are people out there that bought stuff that they think was legitimate. That was legitimate. Legitimately me. We come back, going to get into turnovers and sacks. Some stuff we want to get into on that. The Broncos coming up, plus this slate. You guys listen to Broncos Country tonight, right here on KOA.
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14: KOA News Time 10:30. The Port Authority of New York and New Jersey on Tuesday unveiled a new memorial honoring the employees killed in the attacks on the World Trade Center in 2001. Port Authority Executive Director Catherine Garcia says in the 25 years since, they continue to lose colleagues and family members to 9/11 related illnesses.
15: With the dedication of this memorial, our Port Authority colleagues, friends, and family members now have a special place in our home to come and remember those who are no longer with us.
14: The new memorial stands in New York's Liberty Park, overlooking the World Trade Center site. One person is dead after a fire on 88th and Laurel Drive south of the flea market broke out this afternoon. Spokesperson Maria Carbajal.
16: Like it was multiple structures that were sheds, mobile homes. Doesn't appear to be actual, like, you know, residential homes.
14: Our next update at 11 o'clock. From the Common Spirit Health KOA News Desk, I'm Carrie Mack on KOA.
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0: Welcome back to it, Broncos Country. Tonight, short show, post-Rockies edition. Benjamin Albright and Nick Ferguson here with you. Fun stuff in the last segment there, getting incriminating myself on being the bag man.
1: Yeah, you did that.
0: Statute of limitations is gone on that, though.
1: Listen, I'm just trying to make sure I didn't incriminate myself. No,
0: you're all good. And if they do come for me, I'm just going to tell them I was making stuff up for a bit on a segment. Prove it. Prove I was doing it. Prove it.
1: It's not what you know, it's what you can prove.
0: Yeah, it's prove it. That's all I'll say as far as that kind of stuff has to go. Somebody that does have to prove it, or a unit that has to prove it, the Broncos defense got to prove it that they can generate turnovers. Obviously been tops in the league in sacks over the last 2 years. Not an issue getting to the quarterback there, but really had a tough time turning that into turnovers. Had some opportunistic ones, Justin Sternad sparking off the New York Giants comeback, that kind of stuff. But in terms of reliability or getting those turnovers at a reliable clip, been a bit of a struggle for this defense. That's something they've prided themselves on potentially changing this year. They feel like this is their year in terms of getting the turnovers, but I don't know if that comes at the expense of some sacks, maybe. How do you feel about the emphasis on turnovers, and what would you rather have, the turnovers or the sacks? I mean, I think most people on the surface are going to say turnovers, but there is something to the sacks, putting them back behind the chains and setting yourself up for a turnover.
1: Well, for me, I want the turnovers. The sacks sound really sexy because it gets the crowd up. And for me, when you get a turnover, so now you have opportunity to flip the field, and now you change field position, especially if you have an optimistic defense that can actually turn those interceptions into yards going in an offensive way. Because if you get a sack, maybe it's a sack force fumble, and maybe the opposing team, they recover it. So at that point, now you're punting the ball away. But if you get that turnover now, especially if you think the Broncos, you're now in Will Lutz's range, especially if you are home and it's not snowing. Then you don't have that. I had to throw that in there, right? As long as it's not snowing, windy.
0: There are some situations where a sack can be more beneficial than a turnover. If you sack somebody outside of field goal range, right? They get in. Because if you get turnover, let's say you get an interception down to the goal line, all of a sudden you're backed up at your own goal line. I get that it's a turnover, but a sack is going to lead to a turnover one way or the other, right? Most times, what is it, something like 95% of drives that have a sack end in a punt? Punt's a turnover. Right,
1: well, you're getting the ball. It is a turnover, Ben, in the natural, traditional sense of things. But it's not a turnover where you have the ability to turn it into points. Now, if you have a hell of a punt returner like Marvin Mims, maybe that's a little different. Now we're talking about something different. But being able to use that takeaway and to put instant points on the board, I think that, for me, is key. Because think about what the Chicago Bears did last year. Now, as far as the number of yards that they would give up against other teams, I think they were like 29th. But when you talk about turnover differential, they were number one. I think they had about 23 turnovers last year. They were plus 22. The Broncos were minus 3 in turnover differential. They had 23 interceptions, 33 in total. So that's 23 interceptions, 10 fumble recoveries. And you look at the offensive side of the ball, they only turned the ball over 11 times. 4 fumbles, 7 interceptions. Now, did that make Chicago an elite team? No, it made them scary, but it also propelled them forward in the playoffs. Because remember, they played the Rams. Mm-hmm. They beat the Rams, if I'm not mistaken. And they've beaten some other teams. And that's how they were able to do it. Now, will the Bears have the ability to duplicate 23 INTs? I doubt it. But if you were to give those 23 INTs to the Broncos this season, guess what? We're marching all the way to SoFi.
0: Yeah, here's the thing, though, and this is the thing I find interesting. Only one of the final four teams in the NFL had a double-digit turnover differential, positive one. It was the Rams, and they did not make the Super Bowl. The New England Patriots were plus 3, and then the Hawks and the Broncos were both minus 3 in turnover differential last year.
2: That's insane. Like you think about that, you look at the teams that had incredibly high turnover differential. The Bears were plus 22. The Bucks didn't make the playoffs at plus 7. You had the Steelers at plus 12. The Texans at plus 17. Some of these teams made the playoffs. The Falcons plus 5 didn't. You know, you look at this and you're like, these teams were nowhere near. Most of these teams were nowhere near any kind of Super Bowl aspiration, despite the fact that they were turning teams over.
1: Well, that all depends on the offensive support staff, because Houston Texans, we know how elite their defense is. They were second in the league at plus 17. They only had 19 interceptions. And their problem was their quarterback was turning the ball over in C.J. Stroud. So even if you're going to force turnovers, create turnovers defensively, you have to have an offense that's not giving the ball back as well. So, I mean, having this conversation, we could say, well, there were teams that were on the plus side of things as far as turnover, but didn't make the playoffs. But hey, Jacksonville was there. The Bears were there as well. Jacksonville was plus 13. That helped them out tremendously.
2: Yeah.
1: And even Pittsburgh, even as poorly as they were at times, I mean, they won their division and they were plus what, 12 too as well. So I think there's something to say about that. It all depends on who your quarterback and the style of offense that you have.
2: Yeah. The other thing is the sacks, just to point this out, of the sacks, the Broncos obviously first in the league at 68 last year. The Rams and Seahawks both inside the top 10, both had 47 sacks, but the Patriots were very bad. They finished tied for like 25th in the league at only 35 sacks generated for the entire season. So sacks seems to be an indicator of a team that's going to make the playoffs, except for the Patriots, who made it to the Super Bowl despite not getting after the quarterback very often.
1: Right. So we can just say this. Sacks, both sacks and interceptions are important. Sacks can put a team in a good position, obviously depend on, you know, who your quarterback, do you have a run game, of your balance or whatever. But being able to have those turnovers, and once again, it is timely turnovers, because think about what this Broncos defense was back in the era of Super Bowl 50. And think about what their offense wasn't at the time, because they struggled to put up the points, and it was the defense that kind of carried them, and it was those turnovers. Remember the Bradley Roby interception?
2: Yeah.
1: I mean, the Patriots are marching down. They're about to punch their ticket, and then that happens. And then you go back before a couple of games before that, it just seemed like any time that the Broncos needed to play, it was made on the defensive side of the ball to help. Von Miller.
2: Had to.
1: Think about Von Miller in the Super Bowl against Cam Newton.
2: Make it the strip sack and fumble.
1: Now, and if we're talking about field position with sacks, in that case, one may say, well, I'll take that particular sack, of course. But it all depends on, are you getting it when the team is backed up, opposed to the team being, I guess, out past the 50 or whatever, right?
2: Right.
1: So I think there is a little to both, but with sacks, that all depends on your opponent's field position, where that may really flip the game in your favor.
2: Yeah, and I think that's most situations, I think you're going to wind up where a turnover is beneficial. There are some sack, but I think also getting hits on a quarterback, though, it rattles them. You know, you hit a quarterback enough times, they don't want to get hit anymore.
1: No, they don't.
2: They're bailing out of stuff. They're trying to dump it down or bail out of stuff. You get hit, it hurts.
1: But even with that, Ben, sometimes you don't even have to hit the quarterback. It is just the fact that, let's just say you hit the quarterback one time, and every time after that, all you have to do is get around him, muddy the pocket. Oh, you can rush him and just scream, boo. He's going to throw the ball quicker than he wants to throw it. So sacks are great and pressures are great as well. But I still love those turnovers, man. I love those turnovers, man. Seeing a guy intercept the ball with the potential to take it to the house, because here's what we do know. Most players who play on the offensive side of the ball don't know how to tackle. So your chances increase if you're a defender, if you pick up a forced fumble. And here's the other thing that's crazy to me, and you've seen it before. Why is it that defensive players, after coaches do all that practicing during the week about turnover circuits, turnover drills, they always try to slow down and pick up the ball and end up losing possession?
2: I don't know. Like that, they just scoop and score or bat forward, you know, whatever. I don't know. What were you taught? When the ball was on the ground, what were you taught?
1: We were taught to get the ball and cradle the ball in the fetal position.
2: Okay.
1: But you had to bend down with your knee like you were scooping up a ground ball in baseball.
0: Okay.
1: Right? So that way that you had an opportunity to secure the ball. And then if you could continue running, you did. But the objective was maintain possession of the ball after the play ended. And so many defensive guys try to slow down and pick it up. I'm like, why don't you just tap it forward?
0: Mm-hmm.
1: Don't kick it. Tap it forward. So even if you don't recover, that opposing offense, they're set back, maybe in their own territory, and they're in like second and 32 or third and 40 or something like that. Do that. But if more guys paid attention to the technique, you've been down, you've been at the knees,
0: mm-hmm.
1: scoop up the ball, then we have more, I guess, scoop recoveries. But for me, I'm still going to go with the turnovers, man.
2: Yeah, I think so. There's just, you have seen too many guys with the, you know, balls on the ground and you get the fumble fingers. You're like, that's why those guys are on defense.
1: See, man, and we get that every single time.
2: But you set yourself up for that. If the ball's on the ground and it looks like it's covered in butter when you're trying to grab it.
1: But see, you know what? Here's what they should tell guys. Go and grab the ball like it's a bag of money.
0: Mm-hmm.
1: I bet if they did
2: it
1: that,
2: is a bag of money at that point.
1: Well, you would think that it is, and guys would think like that, but they don't because they're constantly thinking about scoring before scooping the ball, and that's why they miss the ball. So many times guys overrun balls because they're trying to kind of get into the end zone because they want everyone to see the name on the back of the jersey. But, yeah, we see it. You're the guy that really fumbled the bag, literally.
2: Yeah. I don't know. I find that fascinating. But the Broncos facing off against Kansas City. By the way, Clay Martin's going to be the referee in that one. Patrick Mahomes 8-0 when Clay Martin is the referee.
1: Oh boy, we doing that again.
2: Just putting that out there for people. Maybe it could be 8-1 after Monday, but whatever.
1: Will that end up being a prop bet?
2: Well, you can't bet on. I mean, you could bet that Kansas City's going to win. I'm not going to bet that Kansas City's going to, you know, you can bet on a referee.
1: You can bet the over-under as far as...
2: Oh, roughing the passer calls? I don't know. I'll have to look and see if that's on our favorite website.
1: Why not?
2: We'll see if the roughing the passer calls is on there. You know, I mean, it's what I say. The Broncos, by the way, you got a left guard starting at tackle out there in that game. Nick Bonito and Zach Allen should be able to feast. You think. How many roughing calls are we going to get?
1: See, once again, that's something you got to think about. What are those penalties going to look like, Ben?
0: Mm-hmm.
1: Taking it over, you taking it under?
2: And what the timing on those penalties is going to be?
1: Yes, because...
2: Fourth quarter drive.
1: If you know, and you've been paying attention to Kansas City,
0: mm-hmm.
1: they get penalized. But it's something about the fourth quarter that changes the scenario. And I've been talking about this for a while, and people in Kansas City just like, I'm just a bitter Broncos fan. I'm just saying, in the fourth quarter, it seemed as though the officiating is just a little different. That's all I'm saying.
2: I'm just saying. I don't know if you guys saw the Mile High Favorite menu came out today at the stadium food.
1: I heard about that. So yeah. We got brisket.
2: They got a whole bunch of $5 items. All right, brisket's not on the $5 items. They do get brisket, but I'll get to that in a second. Hot dogs are $5 this year. Popcorn box, $5. Nachos with cheese, $5. The Bavarian pretzel, $5. Peanuts, candy, soda, bottled water, and hot cocoa or coffee, all on the Mile High Faves menu and all for $5 this year. So there's certainly that.
1: What about burgers?
2: Well, it depends on where you get the burgers from. They got some new vendors. Hold on. You've got Mukcha, which is available to club markets. It's a Bronco cheese dog, half hot dog, half mozzarella cheese. It's got Takis dust on it, nacho cheese. You got Mr. Oso. That's available in sections 103, 311, and 339. They got Queso Burrito Tacos, which I love. Smoked short rib, melted cheese, onion, cilantro, salsa roja, and corn tortillas.
1: No carrot cake?
2: I think that might be on one of the other ones here. Hang on. I'm going through because they do have the brisket here. Just give me a second. I'll get there. You got Cup Bop. That's the Bebop. Korean marinated barbecue beef and with rice and cabbage. That's in section 518. Carrera's doing the Cali burrito and street corn. Chillville's doing a soft serve margarita in section 539. Denver Pops at the United Globe Club. They got that's popsicles. Aloha Cones at 326. They got a sesame poke bowl.
1: Okay.
2: Carmine Leonardo's. Is doing the Godfather 2. Those are in the club markets. And it'll be a Piemontese Italian beef with Italian sausage and peppers.
0: stuff like that.
2: MacFam at the United Gold Club. That's going to be mozzarella sticks and the shredded pork belly bao. And
1: pork belly.
2: Yeah, and Caperta, I think. They're doing some kind of fried risotto with mozzarella cheese, prosciutto, and a side of marinara. Those are the new vendors that are out there. So there are... they were doing a food presentation today on what's going to be coming at the opener against Jacksonville. So, you know, all that kind of stuff. But I just, I didn't know if you'd paid attention. Plus, we got to get Steve. Like, they got the Atwater Grill down there. How are we not hooked up at the Atwater Grill?
1: I don't know, man.
2: Get Steve in here. We got to have a talk about this.
1: Yeah, I mean, he can at least bring a couple of samples.
2: Let us all go down there with Steve. So Steve can his way to the front of the line.
1: Yes.
2: Steve. And at the Atwater Grill, you think he could get some preferential treatment at the Atwater Grill?
1: Yes, of course, man. I think we talked with Steve about this last year.
2: We did. And apparently we didn't talk about it firmly enough because you and I are big fans of getting free food.
1: Yes.
2: Shout out to Elways for bringing down free food every time.
1: Absolutely. And anyone else wants to bring free food to Broncos Country tonight?
2: We will always accept your free food at Broncos Country tonight.
1: Absolutely.
2: And give you a plug and shout out and whatever else. So if you think you're what we need to do. I've been working on this. What we need to do is like a March Madness bracket, but for steakhouses here in town, and just have them all bring us free steaks, and we'll advance them through the bracket.
1: Oh, yeah. Say
2: if we can't sample your steak, we can't advance you at the bracket.
1: It does. I mean, if I'm not mistaken, Denver has something called, isn't it, like Denver Restaurant Week?
2: We're starting our own Restaurant Week. It's going to be Broncos Country Tonight Restaurant Week. We're starting Ben and Nick's Grift for free food.
1: Yes. And I'm all in.
2: We're shamelessly just telling all the air. Yes.
1: Like, why not? Restaurants, hit us up. We'll try your food on air, right? If we like it, we plug it.
2: Well, that's what I'm saying. Yeah, exactly. And what if you're like a, you know, I mean, obviously everybody knows who Shanahan's is, but what if your steakhouse here in town maybe doesn't have enough notoriety? You could bring some steak here. You could turn Ben and Nick on to your steaks, which happen to be delicious, but just not known about, and get yourself some free run.
1: Hey, man.
2: This is the service that we offer.
1: Yes. And I like being turned on. Turned on the
2: food. Whoa, whoa, whoa, whoa, whoa, whoa, whoa, whoa. This is Broncos Country Tonight, not Broncos Country Tonight After Dark.
1: I said turned on to food. I clarified.
2: Whatever you do in your house, in your bedroom, is up to you, Nick Ferguson. Whatever you're turned on by, I'm not, look, we're not kink shaming here.
1: I'm just saying. I love being turned on to food.
2: Oh, my God, we're clipping that part.
1: Turned on to food.
2: Just clip that part. This went off the rails fast. All I was trying to do was get us free steaks, and now you're playing Barry White and Teddy Pendergrass and talking about, hey, bring that food. Mm. We got to hit a break. Broncos Country Tonight, After Dark, back after this.
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32: KOA News Time, 11 o'clock. I'm Carrie Mack. The Boulder Valley School District getting major pushback from the community over a plan to close and consolidate multiple schools because of declining enrollment.
33: Closing neighborhood schools is a choice. It's not an inevitability. Closures don't solve enrollment. They do the opposite. They tell the next families not to move here.
32: Ty Haney went to Flatirons Elementary and now has a daughter who attends the very same school. This is one of the six buildings that could be closing under the new proposal. A final vote is scheduled for the September 22nd board meeting. Former Colorado Bureau of Investigation forensic analyst Yvonne Missy Woods was sentenced to 10 years for mishandling DNA evidence in more than 1,000 cases.
17: Woods is sentenced to 10 years in prison for cybercrime, perjury, attempt to influence, and forgery. She'll serve all four sentences concurrently. Now, attorneys originally agreed to a sentence of 8 to 16 years, but they did leave the decision to the judge in the case. Woods spent 29 years working for the CBI and is now cast doubt on thousands of criminal cases. Jefferson County District Judge Andrew Poland says the institutional harm she caused is actually greater than the $11 million it's costing the state to revisit her cases and retest evidence. Woods is 66. She was taken into

0: 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Our next update at 11:30. From the Common Spirit Health KOA News Desk, I'm Carrie Mack on KOA.
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of America and the gateway to the West. Good morning, good evening, wherever you may be across the nation, around the world. I'm George Norrie. This is Coast to Coast AM. Later tonight, channeling and ETs. Here's what's happening.

0: happening. Iran has claimed that its Islamic Revolutionary Guard Corps Navy had captured an advanced unmanned American submarine near the entrance of the strategically vital Strait of Hormuz, adding another dramatic dimension to the months-long conflict in the West Asia area. Iranian president vowed to continue resistance against the U.S., writing on X that the U.S. will regret the war. With more on today's activities, here's our Tom Danheiser. Tommy?
1: Well, George, the U.S. submarine Iran claimed to capture was actually an underwater drone. In response, a Pentagon spokesperson said the drone had malfunctioned more than a day ago. It was surveying regional waters in support of ongoing operations. The defective drone was an older model that neither collected sensitive data nor carried any classified sonar or radar equipment. U.S. Central Command has said it destroyed five Iranian crude oil carriers after Iran's Islamic Revolutionary Guard Corps targeted a U.S. Navy warship with ballistic missiles twice over the past 2 days. The U.S. warship evaded both attempts and continued patrolling regional waters with no American personnel harmed. Meanwhile, Yemen's Tehran-backed Houthis attacked four cities in the south of U.S. ally Saudi Arabia on Tuesday, wounding more than 70 people and setting oil installations ablaze in what appeared to be a major expansion of the six-month-old Middle East war. And violence in the occupied West Bank has spiked following clashes and settler attacks on Palestinian villages. Israeli threats of forceful responses have grown following localized stabbing incidences and unrest. There you go, George.
0: Thank you, Tom. Dr. John Curtis has been with us since the beginning of this war, the end of February. John, does there seem to be an end game to this thing?
2: No. There's no end game at all. As a matter of fact, things that are escalating, you're talking about, things like, Strait of Hormuz is completely controlled by, the Iranian Republican National Guard at this point. And when it comes to the U.S., finding some way out of this war, there is no way out. When the Iranians basically want to, they want to retaliate, because of what happened with Ayatollah Khamenei, it's a tit for tat, kind of endless warfare that has no end in sight. And it's not only the U.S., can't get out of this war. They also can't stop. The problems that exist with, you're talking about no end in sight, to this. So it's like, it's not a formula for an end game. It's a formula for the end of, the U.S. There's no way we can get out of this without, it negotiated, by, other countries. And there's no one in Europe. They're not willing to, conclude anything when it comes to this war, other than the fact that we have endless, unending
0: Well, we need to find a way out of it, John. Thank you, John Curtis. Lindsey Clancy's attorney signaled that he would be open to a plea deal, saying he hopes the district attorney will revisit the case now that her murder trial has ended in a mistrial. Kevin Reddington's comments came after Judge William Sullivan declared a mistrial Friday, as we reported then, in Clancy's murder case after jurors were unable to reach a unanimous verdict, ending in an apparent 11-1 divide. The 36-year-old Clancy faced three counts of first-degree murder in the deaths of her children, Cora, Dawson, and Callan, all under the age of six, who were found strangled at the family's home in January of 2023. Sad story there. Canada's retaliatory counter-tariffs, ranging from 15% to 50% on approximately $27.6 billion worth of U.S. goods, has taken effect. John Truman Wolf, author of The 99 Strongest Banks in America, is with us here. John, what do you think of these tariffs?
3: Well, George, the truth is they're not good for either country. You know, they will increase prices both here and in Canada. We all know that Trump isn't one that's going to, you know, kind of bend to the will of somebody else. He'll hang tough. The other side is Mark Carney, who used to be part of the Bank for International Settlements, the global Darth Vader of global banking. So you got a couple of tough cookies there. Trump raised additional sanctions today, or not sanctions, tariffs today. So this, you know, George, it may just continue. They may both hold on to the tariffs into the future. Now, I can see that happening.
0: Well, you know, Canada's been a great neighbor for a long, long time. Are we going to spoil that situation?
3: You know, already I think we've spoiled it to a certain degree. I read a recent survey of the Canadian people, and they are very unhappy with the Donald. Our relationship, as you noted, has been very simpatico with our northern neighbors for decades and decades and decades. But right now, it's very sour, and unless these guys, you know, sit down and work out some kind of agreement, it's going to continue to be troubling.
0: All right. Thank you, John. John Truman Wolf. If you'd like to protect your heart, walk an extra 1,000 steps today, especially if you have high blood pressure. That's the conclusion of an important recent study of step counts and heart health. It involved 36,000 middle-aged or older British men and women with high blood pressure who wore an activity tracker. Scientists followed them for nearly a decade to see who experienced cardiac problems, then utilized that data to model the likely effects of increased step counts on disease risk. How about that? ABC apparently will not extend comedian Jimmy Kimmel's contract beyond 2027, it's been reported. Citing a source familiar with the situation, the tabloid reported the ongoing 24th season of Jimmy Kimmel Live will be the last. Kimmel has been the late-night chairperson on ABC since 2003. In a moment, Stacey Horn joins us with her work on something very strange going on Roosevelt Island. Back in a moment on Coast to Coast AM.
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5: I coughed, and I coughed until I choked 24 hours a day. I couldn't even walk across my floor without literally coughing until I was gassed. So I saw three different pulmonologists, and they could do nothing. Someone had mentioned to me about a product that President Reagan had taken. I ordered it within 1 week. 1 week. My coughing has stopped since I've taken the carnivore. 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
0: Welcome back to Coast, George Norrie with you. Stacey Horn with us. Stacey is the author of a number of nonfiction books. She writes on the subjects of prosecutors, FBI agents, crime and crime sprees as well. Back in the 1800s, there was an island near New York called Blackwell that was turned into another one called Roosevelt Island, which is the current name. It was a strange place. It was set up originally to help people who were indigent and poor. Turned out to be a place where they've had prisons, insane asylums, and all kinds of strange things. Stacey, welcome back to the show. It's been a while.
9: It has been. Thanks for having me back.
0: How you been?
9: I'm good, busy, writing lots of books, having fun.
0: Your latest is what, Damnation Island? You wrote that in what year?
9: No, that's not my latest. Damnation Island, I think around 2018, and the most recent book is The Killing Fields of East New York.
0: All right. How did you get involved writing about Roosevelt Island?
9: It is also serendipitous sometimes. I had this idea for a book that I wanted to write that actually ended up being The Killing Fields of East New York. But in between, I wrote Damnation Island, and I wrote that originally. I love doing research. For me, it's just a treasure hunt, and I love particularly forgotten information, forgotten people, forgotten stories. So I wanted to write a book that somehow illustrated, that could communicate how much fun it is to research. And I had going down those rabbit holes. And I wanted to write a book about the municipal archives, and that's where a lot of historical records for the city of New York are stored. So I wrote a proposal, and in the proposal, I just gave the examples of the kind of things that you could find in the municipal archives. And in there was just a little piece about Roosevelt Island, which, as you said, was known as Blackwell's Island in the 19th century. And it was a very sad little story about a boy who had been found wandering the streets of New York, and he was in such bad shape. His foot was almost coming off his leg. And he was taken, picked up by the police, and eventually ended up on Blackwell's Island. And when my publishers read the proposal, they felt that little bit was the most interesting thing in my proposal. And they said, well, why don't you write a book about Blackwell's Island? And I went, oh, my God, why didn't I think of that? What a great idea.
0: The island's not that big, is it?
9: No, it's like 2 miles long. I forget how wide. But you can just easily walk the perimeter of the entire island in a couple of hours.
0: What is it being used for now, Stacey?
9: Well, after they removed all these institutions, it was known as, it was known for a while as Welfare Island, and then it sat dormant. The public hospitals were still there, and then somebody had an idea to use it for affordable housing, and that's what it became. But now it's just like every place else in New York and in the United States. It's a very expensive place to live, but it's lovely. You go there, and you feel like it's almost like Central Park in the sense that it's this quiet oasis in the middle of a very busy city.
0: The original intentions were good, to help the poor, the disturbed, and what happened? Something went wrong.
9: Well, everyone knows about I think a lot of people are aware of the hospital called Bellevue. It was a public hospital.
0: Right.
9: But they were not, I don't think most people are aware that it was also the site for prisons like the workhouse and the penitentiary. And that was also where the city, it was called at the time, the lunatic asylum was located. And the conditions were just so inhumane. I mean, I cannot exaggerate it, just how terrible people were cared for there. But the city recognized that, and they had this attitude of pride, really. And I found this one quote where one of the councilmen said, "Why have we not establishments worthy of our great city?" So they went around and researching how they could do better. And they bought Blackwell's Island, which was at the time was owned by a family named Blackwell, and it was mostly orchards and a quarry, a granite quarry. And they bought this island, and their plan was to replace all these institutions with brand new state-of-the-art prisons, hospitals, a hospital for people with mental illness, and places, almshouse for the poor. And they were going to show the world how it was done. And also, they felt for people that were beleaguered and suffering from either physical or mental illness, it would be better to get them out of the city and onto this, you know, lush, lovely island. The peaceful oasis that I describe now was even more so then, and I just felt like that was a better place to heal.
0: Stacy, tell us the story of Nellie Bly.
9: Well, I think people are somewhat aware of Nellie Bly, but she was a journalist. And she worked this out with her editor in advance that she would fake being mentally ill, crazy, insane, and be sent to Blackwell's Island. And so she did. And that she got sent there. She spent 10 days on the island, and her articles that were published at the time were eventually put together in a book called 10 Days in the Madhouse. Oh, God, now I'm thinking, am I remembering that title right?
0: Huh.
9: But when I was researching what was going on Blackwell's Island, I was finding one horror story after another. But here was a woman who went in there and witnessed it firsthand. It was like one of the few firsthand accounts that I found that even though she wasn't a real patient, it was from the point of view of a patient. And she just described horrendous abuse, which I used in the book. But the thing that kills me about that was she said she would later refer to it as the worst 10 days of her life. And she had originally attended to get put into one of the two buildings called the Lodge and the Retreat. And those were the most notorious places in the lunatic asylum on Blackwell's Island. And instead, they put her in the main building, main lunatic asylum, in, I believe it was Hall 16. And Hall 16 was a nice place. It was where they put people that were not, who were suffering from mild mental illness and people that they foresaw as being eventually released. And when so the book that she writes about terrible, terrible conditions, and they were bad, like people died from abuse while she was there, those all took place in the nicest part of the asylum.
0: Oh,
9: so
0: geez.
9: When she saw how bad it was, she said, "No way am I going to try to get to be moved to the Lodge or the Retreat. I would be taking my life in my hands," which was true.
0: What are some of the crazier or bizarre stories you uncovered?
9: Well, there's really so many. I wanted to quick get to... Oh, I can't find it. I wanted to talk about how many people died on Blackwell's Island daily. There was like a daily population. Oh, here it is. There was roughly 40 to 50,000 people were admitted to one institution or another on Blackwell's Island.
0: That's huge. Exactly.
9: And over 1,000 people died there every year. And the lunatic asylum, excuse me, ended up being the most lethal place to go when you were on Blackwell's Island. And that's like a strange thing to say, given that there were hospitals there where people were suffering from illnesses, and yet they were dying more at the lunatic asylum. So one of the problems was the city underestimated how much it was going to cost for all of these institutions, and they underestimated how many people they would need to care for. Right from the start, they never had enough money to do what they needed to do well. So they're always trying to save money, and that led to some terrible decisions. For instance, instead of hiring trained or at least semi-trained attendants or nurses, instead they decided that they would use people that had been convicted of crimes and sent to the workhouse, which was a prison, and use them as nurses and attendants. So that went about as well as you can imagine. And the rooms that originally were designed for one person, they put 4 to 6 people. So, and instead of having a lot of attendants, they had fewer attendants, and what they did was they put the women in restraints, like straitjackets, almost the entire day and throughout their entire stay. It was a nightmare, and there's no exaggerating it. There was this TV show called The Knickerbocker, where they had this scene that takes place in the lunatic asylum on Blackwell's Island. They showed it just perfectly. They showed 2 long lines of women on either side of a hall.
0: Must have been crazy stuff. Stay with us, Stace. We got a break, but we'll come back and pick it up right there in a moment with Stacey Horn as we talk about Roosevelt Island, the bizarre things that happened there. Fortunately, not now, I don't think.

0: Skyway News Time, 11:30. Federal investigators will interview the two surviving crew members from Sunday's deadly cargo plane crash in Miami, which killed five people on the ground. NTSB Chairwoman Jennifer Homendy.
1: There were no hazardous materials on board. We have the manifest of the cargo and a hazmat team on site. They did confirm there was no hazmat on board. The cargo is mainly made up of contact lenses.
0: And teachers, parents, and students across the Boulder Valley School District are speaking out against a proposal to consolidate schools because of low enrollment. Isabella and Reese go to Flatirons Elementary, one of six schools that could close under the proposal.
2: I really like our school.
3: Yeah, what about you?
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0: Board members are set to vote on the proposal on September 22nd. Our next update at midnight. From the Common Spirit Health KOA News Desk, I'm Carrie Mack on KOA.
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1: We'll take your calls next hour with Stacey Horn as we talk about Roosevelt Island. 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
1: 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And welcome back to Coast. George Norrie with you, Stacy Horn with us as we talk about the bizarre things happening on Roosevelt Island. Stacy, tell us more about that TV show that looked at it.
7: Oh, I was glad you were going to get back to that because I realized I had so much backstory. I didn't really get to the actual story. But basically, I was trying to make the point that restraining women was an easier way of keeping order. And so that resulted in some of the horror stories that I learned about. And the worst one that I heard about was a case where they took a pregnant woman and they threw her into solitary confinement. And let's just look at that for one brief second. The fact that caring for mentally ill in the 19th century involved throwing them into solitary confinement. So they put her in a straitjacket first, put her into solitary confinement, and she gave birth alone in a straitjacket in a cell.
1: Oh, my God. Unbelievable.
7: I know. And that's just one of many. Like, I found stories of murder. They would put women into their rooms, 4 to 6 in a room meant for one, and then they would lock the door, and they would stay in that room locked until morning. And one night, one of the women in one of the rooms was murdering another by using a wooden pail that was used as a chamber pot. She was like literally bashing her head in, excuse me, with this chamber pot. And so there was like other women in the room trying to get away from this scene and this occurrence. And the farthest away they could get up from what was happening, because these rooms were small, was 10 feet. So for the entire building that night, there was just one woman in charge, and she was being helped by 4 women who were convicts from the workhouse. And so she ran in, unlocked the door, saw what was happening, and she had no choice but to lock the door again because she couldn't let this woman who was murdering out. Called for help. There was no doctor in the hospital at the time. There was no law enforcement to help her. So the doctor took an hour to get there. And his decision was everything was okay and left it as is, even though the nurse was begging him to take the woman who had been the victim to the hospital to move her, but he didn't think she needed attention and she died.
1: Who was in charge of the island at the time? The mayor of New York?
7: Technically, but it was under the people overseeing was a department called the Department of Public Charities and Correction, meaning prisons. So you've got two completely disparate missions, and they're all part of the same department, which was part of the problem. And the people appointed to this commission were political appointees, so they did not have any expertise in this matter. But for instance, there was an investigation into what had happened in the murder that I described. And even though it was decided that this murder happened because of how poorly run the institution was, the response from the councilman was to fire the nurse. They made no changes. They decided she was entirely responsible for what had happened when she closed the door afterwards, and not anything of not locking women in this room, putting them in straitjackets, everything else. That was fine.
1: Now tell us about the killing fields of East New York. What were they?
7: Can I tell a little backstory about how I came to write that book?
1: Absolutely. Sure thing.
7: Well, I had written a book over 20 years ago about the NYPD's cold case squad. These are detectives who go back and try to solve old unsolved homicides. And I wasn't into true crime, but actually this is kind of, well, there's a small 9/11 connection, but after 9/11, like many other people, that night I tried to go down there and volunteer and help out at the site, and they were not taking volunteers. It was too dangerous for people like me. Yeah. But I stayed there and met a lot of the recovery workers, and I met this detective from the cold case squad, and he told me about what the squad did. I was not aware of that we had a cold case squad. But he also told me that there were warehouses all around the city where evidence for all the murders in New York were stored. And I'm the person who loves history, and I love forgotten history. So the idea that all the murders in New York City going back, you know, more than 100 years, the evidence is sitting in these warehouses. I was like dying to get into these warehouses. So I wrote that book. It came out. But in the process of writing that book, two things happened. One, I learned that East New York, which is in Brooklyn, actually, had the highest number of unsolved homicides, and I never forgot that. And then the day that my book came out, there was a big trial for a white-collar criminal. Of course, I can't remember who it was, but one of the big white-collar criminals of the 1990s. So I had just spent a bunch of years researching murder, and I was able to go from zero to being an expert in murder just because there's so much information out there. I mean, we're tracking murder very, very well in the United States, and so I could tell you, you know, for any city, state, town in the United States, how many people were murdered, who they were, how many crimes were solved, how many were not solved, just anything I wanted to know. So when I read about this white-collar crime, I thought, oh, well, how many white-collar crimes are there, and how bad is it? How many people do we arrest? How many people go to jail? So I looked into that, and I called everybody that I thought could answer that question for me. I called the Department of Justice. I called attorneys general all across the United States, the FBI, the SEC. And without exception, every one of them told me, we're not tracking that. We do not know. They couldn't even tell me good figures for what their history of investigating and arresting white-collar crime. And I thought that was kind of a big deal, and I ended up writing an op-ed about it, thinking, you know, we have no idea. Like, we have an inaccurate picture of how bad financial crimes are. It could be enormous and devastating. It could be not so bad. But the point is, we did not know. And so
1: might that have been the case, by the way, of Michael Milken?
7: No, but it's that time period. There was like a bunch of them. George Bush was probably one of the more active presidents in terms of his administration going after financial criminals. So, so where was I? Oh, yeah. So I thought that, you know, I wrote this op-ed. It was in the Times, and I thought there'd be some kind of reaction, and there just wasn't. It was just crickets. And I shouldn't have been surprised.
1: It didn't move the needle, did it?
7: No. And whenever I would talk to people about this, like, oh my God, financial crimes, really, really bad. It's just not sexy. Nobody believed me. Nobody cared. And so for over 20 years, I have had like my eye out for the story that would communicate that this is actually important. I mean, it may not be as sexy as serial killers, but it's just as bad. The devastation from white collar crimes is in many ways worse. Anyway, so at one point, my publisher asked me if I would be interested in writing a true crime book. And again, I don't think of myself as a true crime person, but immediately that fact that East New York had the highest number of unsolved crimes, unsolved murders. It popped into my head, and I thought, you know, before I say no, let me look into that. There may be a story there. And it turns out there was. I looked into it. I traced it back to financial crimes, actually several crime waves, and that led to the book, The Killing Fields of East New York. And the most exciting thing I uncovered was, I think most of us are aware that there was a big subprime mortgage crisis, in, 2007, 2008. And I learned that the very first subprime mortgage scandal was in the 1960s, 1970s, and it destroyed neighborhoods across the United States.
1: Interesting. Mitt Romney's father, George Romney, I knew when he was a governor of Michigan, where I grew up. He was in one of your books, wasn't he?
7: He was in The Killing Fields of East New York. These programs all came out of civil rights legislation in 1968, and HUD was created. And George Romney was the first head of HUD. He was appointed by Nixon. And Nixon thought that he had run against George Romney, and Nixon's idea was basically he's going to put Romney here and bury him, and nobody's going to hear from him again. But this legislation and HUD's mission at the time was to affirmatively further fair housing, and in particular for families of color. And George Romney, he was such a decent soul. He really, believed in this mission, and he really wanted to make this happen. He wanted to see that families of color had the same ability to buy a decent home as white families did. But unfortunately, he was appointed by an administration where that was not their main concern.
1: You know how he died?
7: No.
1: Died on a treadmill.
7: Oh, God.
1: Had a heart attack.
7: Poor guy. He was a good man.
1: He was a good man. He was a decent governor.
7: That's it. He was a thoroughly decent guy. And I have a good story about him. The case that I wrote about that was eventually prosecuted in New York was run by a prosecutor named Anthony Assetto, and he was a young man at the time, as all these federal prosecutors were. They're all young men at the time. And when he saw what he had, and when he saw how widespread it was, he knew that, he had to conduct an undercover operation. And he couldn't do that without cooperation from HUD and the FHA. And so he met with George Romney to tell him what he found, and to talk about what he needed. And he said, it told me, he's a young guy, and he was just terrified. And he said, he had the same impression of Romney that everyone did. Romney was just so thoroughly decent. And when he told him what he had uncovered, Romney was just
1: flabbergasted.
7: He was. He just couldn't believe that what was happening and right under his nose. And he said, "So, I need your help. I need access to files, to people, but nobody can know what I'm doing. So you can't tell anyone." And he said, and Romney promised that he wouldn't. And he assigned him a lawyer and two FHA guys to help, pull together these files and explain to him what they meant, and he never told anybody what was going on, except for the three people that he assigned to Assetto.
1: Of all the books you've written, Stacy, which topic do you think was the most exciting for people in terms of book sales?
7: I wish I could answer that question better. I mean, I think they're all exciting. Maybe Killing Fields for this reason. In the back of my mind, I'm thinking I have to communicate. I was so used to people being bored by the subject. I said, I have to find a way that's going to show them how devastating financial crimes are. So I connected it And not just arbitrarily. I was, these crimes destroyed these neighborhoods. So as the financial crimes went up, so did street crimes and murder. And it's directly connected, and I explain how. So what I did was, so the book has two threads. One thread shows the history of the white collar crimes, how they evolved and happened. And then one thread I shows East New York, going from an up and coming working class middle class neighborhood to something called the Killing Fields of East New York. And by the way, before I go on, this is happening across the United States. I just used East New York as an example. So I begin with the murder of a 17-year-old girl. Terrible story. And I picked her because she was born in East New York while it was still nice, but starting to go downhill. And so I show East New York going downhill all around her, ultimately leading to her murder. And I show how the murders happened, why, and how it's directly connected to these financial crimes. So the whole book is just going back and forth between the financial crimes and the aftermath of East New York. So there's lots of murder, lots of terrible stories. I mean, horrible. There were so many bad stories when my book was first like finished. We showed it to a bunch of readers and they just said, it's too much. I can't take it. I can't take it. And so we had to like pare it, take it down a notch or two. But which kills me because people need to know just how bad it was.
1: Well, they'll do it through your books and this program, to be sure. When we come back, Stacy, we're going to take phone calls with you, especially if you live in New York. Check in with us if you know about Roosevelt Island. We'll be back in a moment on Coast to Coast AM.
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9: From ABC News, I'm Dave Packer. As the war with Iran escalates, the Dow plunging more than 600 points Tuesday. Concerns over the rising price of oil getting the blame, and those oil prices not likely to come down far as long as the tankers are military targets in the Gulf. ABC's Rachel Scott.
10: The U.S. ramping up attacks on Iranian oil tankers, hitting five ships after firing on three tankers over the weekend. The U.S. calls the strikes a response to Iran shooting missiles at American warships. With the war now in its seventh month, President Trump saying this.
11: They've been punished greatly. As you know, we've really taken it to them.
10: But Iran giving no sign of surrender.
9: Federal investigators say they plan to interview the two surviving crew members from Sunday's deadly cargo plane crash in Miami that killed five people on the ground Wednesday. They may face some tough questions. NTSB investigator Chi Hoon Shin Tuesday night.
12: With the cockpit voice recorder, while we have that data, crew accounts and crew interviews will help fill in some of the blanks for us that the crew remembers in terms of actions that they might have done but not verbalized.
9: The Smithsonian says Secretary Lonnie Bunch is stepping down from his position. The Institute, after 7 years of leading the world's largest museum, education, and research complex, after the Smithsonian has faced repeated attacks from the Trump administration over displays and context. Bunch saying, quote, I have fought for as long as I can. Hurricane Lowell weakening, moving away from Hawaii, but high surf advisories remain in place in parts of the islands. ABC's Kayla Whitworth is there.
13: Damages.

0: Woods' misconduct, one murder conviction has already been overturned, with numerous other convictions being challenged. The CBI confirms an independent investigation into a CU Boulder student's death is now complete. Megan Trussell went missing on February 9th of 2025, and her body was found days later in Boulder Canyon. Her death was ruled as a suicide resulting from drugs and hypothermia by the Boulder County Coroner's Office. The family insists the cause was wrong, and after a lengthy investigation, the CBI is agreeing with the coroner's report. The Boulder Valley School District is proposing closures and consolidations next year as they try to balance a drop in enrollments and resources needed. Parents like Aaron Palmer are not too happy about this.
1: What we really concluded was district-wide, this was a proposal that was incredibly incomplete.
0: And fans at Empower Field at Mile High Stadium will have more food options this football season.
2: The Broncos are adding 120 new menu options, from barbecue to burritos and an over-the-top two-foot hot dog known as the Beast in a Blanket. Aramark General Manager Stephen Leopold says variety is the name of the game.
3: I think this season we're going to see, you know, probably one of the most diverse food and beverage experiences in the NFL.
2: New local vendors include Carmine Leonardo's Deli, Carrera's Tacos, and Mr. Oso. Connor Shreve, KOA.
0: That's the latest from the Common Spirit Health KOA News Desk. I'm Carrie Mack on KOA.
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1: 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And welcome back. George Norrie, along with Stacy Horn, will take your calls this hour with Stacy. Stacy, what story broke your heart?
3: Actually, the killing fields of East New York. Without going into too long a story, it all came out of civil rights legislation from 1968 that was going to help people of color find a home. And that was born of all the riots that were taking place in the 1960s in the United States.
1: Yep.
3: And we were having a lot of problems during those days, and the origin, the source of these problems were discovered. And I think Johnson was thinking at the time that of all the problems, housing was one that we had at least just some prayer of being able to begin to address. It was a problem you could really just throw money at and make a step. And unfortunately, white-collar criminals just took one look at the legislation, the programs that were created, and saw a way of making money. And unfortunately, there was a lot of people willing to help them. And there was a wonderful brief window where we really could have taken an important step forward. It wasn't going to fix all the problems in the United States. It wasn't going to fix racism, but it would have been a really good start that could have changed everything. And it was just nipped in the bud by greed.
1: How would you compare things today with then?
3: my heart is breaking all over again. A lot of the progress that was made is being pulled
1: eroded
3: back.
1: Away. Yeah.
3: Yeah.
1: You ready for some calls?
3: I am. It's always the scariest part, but fun.
1: That's great. Will in New York, let's get you started. Hi, Will.
4: Hey, George. Great guest you have there.
1: Yes, we do.
4: Thank you for all of your work and your, well-researched topics tonight. So much. I may have a couple questions, but it really just caught my attention when George said anybody who lives in New York who knows about Roosevelt Island specifically to call in. So I have a couple of things about Roosevelt Island. But before that, I think you're so spot on, dead on the money about East New York and, what brought that community down. And, I think in terms of riots, it was 1968 specifically following, the assassination of Martin Luther King Jr. And, in Harlem, there was, the major 1960s, race-related riot in New York. I think that's part of why George Romney was pulled in. And, again, you're right. He had the best intentions from all reporting, people that knew him personally or just, knew the programs he was working toward. And of course, you have people, who know how, to exploit these programs and then bring people in and give them, loans or, different financial products to, that exploit the program and don't have the best results for the, for the person who's going to have that home. So it's a different version of what happened in the late 60s, early 70s, different version than the, subprime mortgage, thing that happened, in 2007-08, like you said. But, East New York was one of the big, one of the neighborhoods that really suffered from this because then it was also overlapped with white flight. And so all these, became a very heavily, heavily black neighborhood. And at a time when it needed things to run smoothly, you had these predators, financial predators who knew what they were doing to exploit these programs to get money for themselves. And I think, when you were talking about financial crimes in like their early, like about 20 years ago, I think maybe you're talking about Enron, perhaps. I'm not sure.
3: It could be.
4: Yeah, because that was in the news for a couple of years at the time, and overlapped with like the 9/11 time. And because George, you mentioned Michael Milken. Milken was, his crimes came to light in 87, 88, him and Ivan Boesky. But you're very right. East New York specifically, had a big underinvestment from, all governments, state, local, and then not enough investment in the policing there. And so I'm not surprised that they have the most unsolved crimes, and unsolved murders. Although our murder rate is down to in the past couple of years, 300, less than 400 per year, whereas it went up to about 2000 at the height, in the 90s.
3: That's what I keep telling people all the time. I mean, people mostly people who don't live here talk about, oh, it's so bad in New York. It's so bad in New York. It used to be so much better. I'm like, no, it used to be so much worse.
1: That's amazing. Do you have a quick question, Will?
4: Yep.
1: Go ahead.
4: What's that, George?
1: Do you have a quick question?
4: I don't have a question, but just Roosevelt Island in the movies, the Spider-Man movies, you'll see in the recent Spider-Man movies, they have that tram that goes to Roosevelt Island. And, back up, there's a movie with Jennifer Connelly from about 20 years ago called Dark Water. And they use those asylums, which are south of the bridge, and also Conspiracy Theory with Mel Gibson. Cause all those old buildings from south of the bridge on Roosevelt Island, those buildings still stood. So Roosevelt Island's a cool place, and take that tram there. And it's a terrific place for tourists to go also. Thank you.
1: All right, thanks,
3: Will. One of the buildings on Roosevelt Island, one of the hospitals, was used for a very famous scene in the movie The Exorcist, when they wanted to show the main character's mother in a hospital in a terrible place, and the priest was guilty about putting his mother there. That was Roosevelt Island.
1: Stacy, how far off in the water is the island from the shore?
3: How far from Manhattan, you mean?
1: Yeah.
3: It's like nothing. I often would walk on the island and look towards Manhattan to just try to get a sense of what the people felt like in the 19th century. And I'm a swimmer. And I look across and I keep thinking, you know, I could swim that, you know, and it wouldn't be that hard. But then I learned about the currents in the East River, and it's almost impossible unless you are a very strong swimmer. So a lot of the people that, including women from the lunatic asylum, would try to get off the island by swimming, and they would die. They'd drown.
1: Let's go to RJ in Rockford, Illinois. First time caller. Hello, RJ.
5: Yeah, hey, how you doing tonight, Stacy?
3: I'm good. How are you?
5: Good. I was just wondering if you knew about the connection to the, the former Schultz gang or the Genoveses, namely Rayo, that was involved along with another mobster that basically ran Blackwell Island before Mac McCormick, or I can't remember his last name. They did a raid basically on the island to shut it down in like 1936 in January, where they came in on an elevator thing and they went in and they seized the guard towers and the administration of it, and they found out that the mafia was essentially running securities for the island, and that they actually had the inmates watching the incarcerated side of the mental patients.
1: Jeez.
5: I'm sorry.
3: It went completely downhill. My book actually ends in the 19th century, but I am well aware of that. And I'm glad you bring that up, because at a certain point, the city of New York realized, okay, it's really bad. We tried and we screwed up and we got to fix it again. And so it was after that raid. But before that raid, they had bought Rikers Island with the same idea. Okay, we're do over. We're going to rebuild all these institutions again and fix the problems. But they did not recognize that the problems weren't in the buildings and how they were built or any programs. It's in us. And we keep making the same mistakes over and over again.
1: I have a question, RJ. Go ahead.
5: Yeah, so my question, I guess, was, is this may seem a little off, George, but, you know, I'm sure you've heard crazier theories over the course of your time. How about any connections to human trafficking? And are there any connections to particular bloodlines or family names that would have had an interest in that, I guess? Is
1: you want to cover anything like that, Stacey?
3: I'm not sure I understand the question. Did I find human trafficking?
1: Coming off the island or anything like that?
3: The only thing, not human trafficking per se, but what I did find that we have a history of not liking immigrants. So at different times, we were focusing on different groups of inmates. So what I found, for instance, on Blackwell's Island, when I looked at the records of the prisons and the lunatic asylum, was particularly in the 19th century, there were more Irish people in prison and in the lunatic asylum than anyone else because of the biases against Irish people. And that, even though my book ended in 1895, I was just curious. So I started looking at prison records going into the 20th century. And I saw it slowly evolved away from the Irish. There was a period where it was mostly German. And then in the 1930s and 40s, the black population started to rise in the prisons, and rise rapidly, and so much that they're in the Department of Correction annual report. I forget for what year it was, 1930, 1940, I'm not sure, but there was a whole section about Negro inmates, and the commissioner and the warden were saying, like, what is going on? Like, how all of a sudden there are all these, you're sending all these black people to us. Like, is there a crime spree that we are not aware of?
1: Was the island a mecca of crime?
3: Not in the 19th century. I wouldn't call it. Well, yes. I mean, there were murders. There was rapes. And it was interesting. Another thing that I found was they were basically starving people in an effort to keep costs down. They were feeding them on less and less a day. Like, it was almost like a race to see how little they could spend to feed each inmate. I think they got it down to 12 cents a day, which you think, well, maybe 12 cents in those times, you know, was different, and it was, but it still wasn't enough to feed anyone well. And starving people was a crime. So they were sending people to prison on Blackwell's Island, like if parents were not feeding them properly or other institutions were starving the children, they would be sent to Blackwell's Island. And yet Blackwell's Island was starving people.
1: Nancy in Philadelphia. Hello, Nance. Go ahead.
6: Hi, George and Stacy.
1: Hi.
3: Hi.
6: I'm needing to medicate myself and pre-medicate you guys with Tylenol, Pepto-Bismol, and some Valium, because what you're describing in terms of the lunatic island and the abuse of women, that still goes on today. I don't know if you're familiar with the cases. Two of them I'll mention. Number one was United States Supreme Court case, O'Connor versus Donaldson in 1975, when the ACLU brought the lawsuit to force mentally ill people out of psych facilities. They were all shut down and they were forced out onto the street. Some of them are violent, and that was not supposed to be the case. Secondarily, there was a court decision in the investigation by the United States Department of Justice against Universal Health Services, UHS, headquartered right here in my state of Pennsylvania, for false claims. That was submitting false claims to Medicare and Medicaid. You should read those two cases. It will turn your stomach. I earned my PhD in psychology. It took me 10 years, and it cost me $1 million. And I earned that at the Friends Hospital, first psych hospital founded by the Quakers in the United States, first hospital of the United States for psychiatric patients. Their patients were treated very lovingly. And now it's a for-profit institution, and what goes on there is exactly what you described. Women are being raped. Women are being harmed by the people running the place, by the CEO of the hospital, came up with a scheme to make money and harm people in the process. It will turn your stomach. What I saw go on there, you can't even tolerate hearing about it. Horrible.
1: Why? And it continues, Stacy, I guess, huh?
3: Well, I'm glad that you brought that up because it's so, so true. And it's true of everything I research. And I remember when I first started researching what was happening and how these institutions were run and how this was allowed to go on. I was like, these people are monsters, and why didn't these commissioners do anything about it? The people of New York were well aware that this was going on. It was being reported on, and why didn't they rise up? But I could say the same thing about us today. There's terrible things going on everywhere I look, and I'm not doing enough. No one I know, well, I shouldn't say that. Many of us are not doing enough, and we're allowing these things to happen. I can't open the paper without reading about some terrible thing being done that we could fix, and why are we not fixing them? So I can't criticize, I can't judge the people of the 19th century, because we do know better.
1: Big time. Next up, Billy in Glendale, California. Hi, Billy.
7: Hey, how's it going, George, brother, Stacy, sister? Thank you for all you both do. Sister, as somebody who is a social activist and also somebody who believes in no war but the class war, I have a question to ask you regarding what you were saying earlier about how financial crimes and white-collar crimes are not looked at as sexy. My question is it possible that the reason why financial crimes are not looked at as sexy is because for some reason some people don't even consider them crimes, and what can we do about that?
3: Absolutely. I talk about this all the time. I mean, we in the United States, like, we hear about street crimes and murder all the time in TV shows, books, articles, the news. It's pounded into us. And so that's, so we have this inaccurate picture of crime in the United States because that's all we know. And it's not by accident. I started this in the very beginning talking about the fact that we are not tracking data about white collar crimes, and I don't believe that this is an accident. America has been kept in the dark about how extensive white collar crime is and the extent of the destruction that it causes for over a century because it benefits the people committing these crimes. And the people committing these crimes are for the most part people with wealth and power and connections and the ability to control the narrative and keep us in the dark and to not have, television shows and movies and everything. We have a long history of criminalizing the poor and absolving the rich, and it's like we've been groomed. So it's why people will accept stories about migrants eating dogs or claims that street crimes and murder is going up. Like I talked about this before, like people think, oh, it's so bad now, but it's actually not. But people will easily accept exaggerated reports about crimes because we've been flooded and used to looking at crime that this way, and as you said, the people with wealth have been tinkering with politicians and the criminal justice system so that we can't even call what they do crimes.
1: They've been doing that for years, Stacey, for years. We're going to come back and take final calls with you in a moment on Coast to Coast AM.

0: here's the latest from KOA News. The Port Authority of New York and New Jersey on Tuesday unveiled a new memorial honoring the employees killed in the attacks on the World Trade Center in 2001. Port Authority Executive Director Catherine Garcia says in the 25 years since, they continue to lose colleagues and family members to 9/11 related illnesses.
1: With the dedication of this memorial, our Port Authority colleagues, friends, and family members now have a special place in our home to come and remember those who are no longer with us.
0: The new memorial stands in New York's Liberty Park, overlooking the World Trade Center site. One person is dead after a fire on 88th and Laurel Drive south of the flea market broke out this afternoon. Spokesperson Maria Carbajal.
2: Like, it was multiple structures that were sheds, mobile homes. Doesn't appear to be actual, like, you know, residential homes.
0: From the Common Spirit Health KOA News Desk, I'm Carrie Mack on KOA.
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1: Next hour, we go live to the United Kingdom to talk with Richard Lawrence about channeling and ETs. And make sure you're part of the Coast to Coast extravaganza. We'll be back in a moment with Stacey Horn and take final calls with her as well. Have you signed up yet to become a Coast Insider? What are you waiting for? 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
3: Hi, it's Teresa. 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
1: 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At the top of the homepage, it says Insider. 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And through the app, you can sign up to be an insider. And again, we added Canadians can sign up too without tariffs. 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
1: And welcome back to our final segment with Stacy Horn, George Norrie with you. Stacy, how close does Roosevelt Island echo Alcatraz? Is there any similarities there?
9: I haven't studied Alcatraz. I can't really answer that question. I'm sorry. But can I just refer to something that you said just as we were ending the last segment?
1: Sure.
9: You talked about how we treat white collar crime. It's always been like that. And that's so true. Like Damnation Island shows how it played out in the 19th century and how few, white collar financial criminals went to jail then. And prison wardens, they had to produce these annual reports, and even prison wardens in their annual reports would say, you know, we know rich people commit crimes too, and yet you never send them to the prisons here. What's up with that?
1: Good idea. Let's go to Mayat in New York City. Welcome to the show. Hi, Mayat.
10: Yes, thank you so much, George. This is such an important program. My gracious. First of all, I want to share a couple points that I think will be helpful for your further researches. One is a great read and book by Noel Ignatiev, and it's How the Irish Became White. And the other, as regards your the surprise about what was happening where blacks were suddenly most of the prisoners in the prisons. Ava DuVernay is a very innovative filmmaker, and I believe it was 2016 where she did a film, yes, American documentary film that explores the intersection of race, justice, and mass incarceration in the United States. The 13th Amendment outlawed slavery except if you were convicted by a crime, and that even refers to convict leasing, which was a terrible period. And we seem to be going toward that. So civil rights and human rights are getting off the map, as it were. So if you have any comment, which you already expressed your being disheartened about that. But my question is, and George, I just love Gina so much. I couldn't talk to her before about something going on among a couple of two newbies, aspiring coasties. So I'm going to let her explain some of that to you because it's a serious matter. But my first question is about the time frame for both your East New York book. I imagine it relates to when the crack cocaine epidemic came on the scene, and also the time frame for Blackwell and Roosevelt Island. I'm also wondering if the European immigrants, like in the 20s and 30s, did the island play a part because they were dealing with hellish conditions in terms of what was happening in Europe, and we seem to be getting close. So if you have my questions, I'll listen over the air. Thank you so much, and Gina has some story for you, George.
1: Okay, we'll get to that later. Go ahead, Stacy.
9: I think the questions were, what were the time frames of both books? And Damnation Island was all 19th century. It basically ends in 1895, but with an epilogue for each of the institutions. And the Killing Fields of East New York, it's basically the 1960s to the present, but there were crime waves going on that allowed the subprime mortgage crimes that I wrote about to flourish, and the main crime waves being blockbusting and redlining. So the book is also a history of racism in our country, because these crimes were very much tied to exploiting racism. So the financial crimes are focused in the 1960s and 1970s, but the aftermath in East New York and really in the rest of the country continue in my book to today.
1: All right, great. Let's go to Joe, truck driving in Missouri. Welcome to the program. Hi, Joe.
11: Hi there. I was wondering if the guest ever found any evidence in her research of the politicians who set these programs up having a real change of heart, not just about the results and how they turned out, but about like the fundamental approach. Because it really seems like a litany of like Reagan's old law about like the most dangerous words being I'm from the government and I'm here to help. Like you take billions of taxpayer dollars, run these massive government programs, and it seems on balance to hurt the people it's intended to help. And the bureaucrats get a lot of power over your lives, the white collar criminals, they'll write the legislation, can scam them. But, you know, you're trying to help the poor and the feeble-minded, and you create hellish conditions that would be worse than digging with a tin cup. You try and get minorities housing. You cause a massive housing collapse that then banks can buy up everyone's homes. You try and do integration. And, you know, all this stuff kind of sounds good, but it's just very misguided. And then you end up basically ethnically cleansing innocent white working-class communities literally at the point of a bayonet. And no one seems to be helped by any of this. But it all sounds good on paper. It's only very utopian, but doesn't seem to. Did any of these politicians ever like reassess their view of human nature or the role of government?
1: How much fraud was involved in this, Stacey?
9: Well, first of all, I want to say the problem wasn't the programs. The programs were sound. And where they were well run and where the people were running them were, doing what they can to avoid fraud, it went well. The problem was the problem wasn't the programs. The problem were the criminals defrauding the programs. And in terms of funding, it was like, excuse me, Blackwell's Island all over again. They never put enough funds into these programs to run them well. And we do that now. You know, we, like in the 60s and 70s, we always had enough money to fight wars, but not to address fair housing and affordable housing in the United States. And that's true now. So I'm not sure if I'm answering the question, because unfortunately I couldn't hear a lot of it.
1: You did well. Lewis in Hazleton, Pennsylvania. Hi, Lewis.
12: Hello, George. Thank you for taking my call. I have a comment and a question for Stacey Elizabethier.
1: Okay.
12: First of all, I want to give a shout-out to Big Daddy Cool down there in Alexandria, Louisiana. His football squad, LSU Tigers, looked like a juggernaut this past Saturday. But my question, Stacey, is given his dubious history, in totality, what similarities, if any, does Roosevelt Island have with Fire Island and or Plum Island? Okay, thank you, George.
1: All right. Do you know about those other islands, Stace?
9: None. I mean, those are, yeah, okay.
1: Would you say that Ellis Island, or not Ellis Island, but Roosevelt Island was the worst?
9: Well, perhaps, because it had the most institutions, but Ward's Island, North Brother Island had institutions. Hart Island, which is now New York's Potter's Field, they had institutions there. I guess Roosevelt Island was the worst because it had the largest population. More people were being hurt there.
1: My favorite movie, It's a Wonderful Life with Jimmy Stewart. Did you ever see it? Of course you have, yeah. Right?
9: Yeah.
1: Where did it take place? In New York?
9: Bedford Falls,
1: which was where? New Jersey?
9: I don't know. Why did that pop into your mind?
1: Because you mentioned Potter's Field.
9: Oh.
1: Old man Potter, he had a little housing project out there.
9: Well, you know, it's interesting that you do bring that up because Bedford Falls makes a very brief appearance in my book just because that book, George Bailey, was providing affordable housing to immigrants in that movie, and that was seen as a good thing. But now, you know, we're so anti-immigrant and being kind and providing decent homes to immigrants is not a priority in America.
1: Let's go to Ross, Lincoln, Nebraska. Hey, Ross, go ahead.
13: Hey, George, how are you? Hey,
1: good, Steve. Buddy.
13: I have an idea, premise for your next book.
1: What is it?
13: Detention centers for all the people for ICE. Have you been to a detention center with ICE?
9: No, but that is a good idea.
1: I wonder if you'd be able to investigate that, Stace.
9: I gotta believe somebody is. There's a lot of reporters reporting them in for newspapers and television news. I don't know if anyone's working on a book, though, but yeah. Yeah, the trick would be getting into them, which, of course...
1: What's going on at these detention centers, Ross? Is it out of control?
13: I've been to one in Nebraska. We have one here. They call the Cornhusker Clink, believe it or not. I don't know what they call the one in Florida. But I went in with the ACLU lawyers, and the conditions are horrible. They're all confined in, you know, like you're saying, 4 to 6 in a room. This is like 20 in a caged-in area like dogs. I've seen dog pounds in better shape. The medical staffing is ridiculous. The food is ridiculous. If you want to get a lawyer in and an interpreter, you have to make a month, you know, at least a month in advance. Then they only give you so much time. So all these people that have been thrown in these detention centers, they're pretty much the same as all your what you've researched in all these other places. And these places are getting millions of dollars, and the state's getting all the kickback money, which should be going to the detention center for, well, humanity and all, but I don't see much there. So that'd be your next good book.
1: Could be another investigation, Stacey.
9: It's, you know, whenever I research, the world just keeps getting darker and darker. I mean, I can't believe what is going on in our country right now.
1: Is it out of control, in your opinion?
9: It's horrifying. What he just described, you know, he's not making that up. That's going on. I mean, who are we? Why are we doing this?
1: West of the Rockies, North Bend, Oregon, we go. Lynn is with us. Lynn, go for it.
14: Hello, can you hear me?
1: Yeah.
14: Yes, hello. Thank you for taking my call. I was a registered nurse in two countries, and my grandpa came over from Operation Paperclip as a pharmacist out of Germany. And people don't really know the history of big pharma, man-made drugs, and the suppression of alternative healing modalities. And I just wanted to share the beauty. There's American Society of Clinical Hypnosis, and it heals all addictions, cancer, autoimmune diseases, moderate to severe psychiatric disorders. You can use it in burns and emergencies. They were using it. Dentists, that this book, they have one of the books I got out of the American Society of Clinical Hypnosis. It's just so fabulous. It's all doctors, PhD, D's at a few dentists, and bruxism and TMJ they're healing, and doing root canals with no anesthesia, and oh my gosh. Yeah.
1: You can't beat that, but call in on an open line right some night, Lynn. We can talk more about that, so it ties into the topic of the moment. And Stacy, what's your next project?
9: I'm mulling over with my publisher two possible books. One is another criminal justice book. While researching Damnation Island, I learned some very interesting things about the crime of disorderly conduct. And it's so broadly worded, it means whatever the police and the courts want it to mean. So it's been applied to target various groups over our history. And so I want to do a history of disorderly conduct. And the other one is a science book. I happen to have a cousin who recently won the Nobel Prize in medicine. And I wanted to write a book showing him and his research, excuse me, that led to the Nobel Prize and how he was able to do these research and discover this very important discovery, and contrast that to how we are defunding scientific research, basic science research in our country.
1: Stacy, what's your website and where do we get your books?
9: Anywhere you can buy books, and my website is simply stacyhorn.com.
1: Of all the books you've written, and they've been, what, seven?
9: Yes.
1: What's your favorite?
9: Yeah! You asked me something like that at the beginning. I can't answer that. I'll say it's always my most current book, The Killing Fields of East New York.
1: Did that take a long time to put together?
9: You know, I wish I had more years to write that book, but my publisher and I initially wanted to have it come out during the most recent presidential election, and I didn't quite make it.
1: Well, you did well. You did well. Thanks, Stacy, for being on the program. Up next, we're going live to the United Kingdom to talk about channeling and ETs.
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9: From ABC News, I'm Dave Packer. Growing fallout from failed trade talks with Canada. Prime Minister Mark Carney has now imposed tariffs on about $20 billion of American goods, impacting 700 products. Everything from steel to aluminum to cheese, after President Trump initially put steep tariffs on Canadian goods. ABC's Elizabeth Schulze.
10: We have seen multiple Canadian provinces ban the import of American liquor, of spirits. And this was really a way for Canadian provinces to say, we just don't agree with what President Trump is doing.
9: And in response to this, the White House now says the U.S. will be banning dairy products, most alcoholic beverages, and motorcycles from Canada. CENTCOM confirms the U.S. attacked five Iranian tankers in response to an attempted missile attack on a U.S. Navy warship. Secretary of State Marco Rubio during an unrelated trip to Colombia.
11: Yeah, the back and forth is pretty straightforward, and that is that Iran continues to try to hit U.S. naval ships. And for every time they do that or try to do that, they're going to lose tankers. And I think you'll see that again today.
9: A Florida family says that they had to rely on themselves to recover the bodies of four relatives killed at sea in a plane crash off the Bahamas early Monday.
12: The U.S. Coast Guard joining the search.
13: Bring them home.
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12: Hours later, the family releasing a statement saying they had recovered all four family members' bodies themselves, writing, our relatives had to bring them aboard their own vessel.
9: ABC's Gio Benitez. ABC News projects former U.S. Senator John Sununu wins the New Hampshire Republican primary for U.S. Senate and will face Democratic Congressman Chris Pappas in November. Supreme Court Justice Brett Kavanaugh handing Democrats a victory Tuesday, rebuffing an appeals from Missouri officials who wanted to use new congressional districts backed by President Trump in November. 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
15: Here's the latest from KOA News. I'm Carrie Mack. The Boulder Valley School District getting major pushback from the community over a plan to close and consolidate multiple schools because of declining enrollment.
16: Closing neighborhood schools is a choice. It's not an inevitability. Closures don't solve enrollment. They do the opposite. They tell the next families not to move here.
15: Ty Haney went to Flatirons Elementary and now has a daughter who attends the very same school. This is one of the

0: criminal cases. Jefferson County District Judge Andrew Poland says the institutional harm she caused is actually greater than the $11 million it's costing the state to revisit her cases and retest evidence. Woods is 66. She was taken into custody at the end of sentencing. Nia Bender, KOA.
1: Two Aurora police officers were injured in a crash Tuesday afternoon. Aurora police say the officers were responding to a different scene with their lights and sirens on when the crash happened at Yale Avenue and South Peoria Street. There's no word on the extent of their injuries. The driver of one of the other vehicles involved was taken into custody on suspicion of DUI. In sports, the Rockies lost to the Yankees 3-5 in the Bronx. Game 2 of the series set for Wednesday at 5:05. Pre-game coverage can be heard right here on KOA starting at 4:30. From the Common Spirit Health KOA News Desk, I'm Carrie Mack on KOA.
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1: Up next, we're going live to the United Kingdom to talk to best-selling author Richard Lawrence about channeling and ETs. A couple of his books include Unlock Your Psychic Powers, Contacts with the Gods from Space, UFOs, and Extraterrestrial Message. We'll be back in a moment with Richard on Coast to Coast AM. Scammers are using fake, strange things, e-card invitations from a company called Evite, paperless posts, and efforts to trick people into giving up email logins, phone numbers, and security codes. Once they get in, the cyber criminals can take over your account and target your contacts. And if an invite looks off, contact the host directly, turn on two-factor authentications, and quickly change.

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0: And welcome back to Coast. George Norrie with you, Richard Lawrence with us, an internationally respected spiritual teacher, psychic medium, award-winning international best-selling author, and one of the world's leading authorities on UFOs and their spiritual message. He has researched UFOs for more than four decades and was the first to bring declassified CIA and Pentagon UFO files to Britain in 1980. Richard, welcome back. How have you been?
5: I've been great, George. I was just trying to work out how long, you know, when I first appeared with you. I think it's over 20 years ago, you know.
0: Yeah, it's been a long time. Where'd the time go, Richard? Where'd it go?
5: I don't know, but you sound as if you're well.
0: I'm doing okay. Doing okay, good. My friend.
5: Good.
0: Watching the years go by, but staying healthy.
5: Well done. Great. Likewise.
0: Richard, did you know our friend, the late Nick Pope?
5: I did. I mean, I came across him. I wasn't like close to him, but of course, actually, I spoke to him on his first day at the Ministry of Defense. And I said to him, I said, look, do you believe in UFOs? Because he took over, as you might know, the UFO department, which existed then. It was called Secretariat Air 2, I think. And I was in touch with him already because I've been campaigning forever on this. Almost since my teens, I'd say, almost. But anyway, I spoke to him. I said, Nick, do you believe in UFOs? And he said, not particularly. You know, I've just been moved into this department. So I said, well, you will. And sure enough, he made a career of it later.
0: You were exactly right. I miss that guy. We were...
5: Yeah, well, he stuck his neck out. You know, he went so far. But like the government, all the government, all this disclosure. I mean, I was doing disclosure, as you mentioned in the intro, like 40 years ago when it was laughed at, completely ruled out by most people. But now, I mean, it's great to see it happening, but we need to move beyond disclosure and we need to go to the next step, which is why they're here. How can we cooperate with them? Who are they?
0: Exactly. How did you get involved in all of this?
5: Strange enough, I was not looking particularly for UFOs. I was looking for the purpose of life, inverted commas. And that was an overriding thing with me since the age of 14. So I'm not alone in that, but for me, it was everything. And I tried various things. I was at a school which was very Christian. It was a very church school. And I was thinking of being a priest. And I don't wish to offend anyone at all when I say this. but I didn't find that they could answer some of my questions. I respect all religions, but I didn't get the answers I was seeking, which was really disappointing to me then. In fact, I walk around Canterbury Cathedral, if you've come and heard of that. That's where I went to school, mm-hmm. which is like the main cathedral in England. In tears. I was very disappointed. I mean, simple questions like, for example, if Jesus is the one and only way, what happened to people who were born before Jesus and weren't given by God the one and only way? And the person I was asking was the dean of the cathedral. He's like the number two in the church there. Because the main archbishop in England is the Archbishop of Canterbury. And he couldn't, you know, when you're 14, you can see when you're being BS'd. You can see when someone's not really leveling with you. And he didn't know. And that was just one of the questions. Another one was about life after death. So then I got onto my search. I got very interested in Eastern religion, which was very trendy then. I was at university and, you know, the Beatles had been to a few years earlier, but they'd been over to the Maharishi and there's meditation. And so it was quite trendy, but for me, it wasn't a trendy thing. I was really looking for the meaning of it. And I found a lot of great truths in the yoga field. I still do. And through that, I came across Dr. King, who was a master of yoga, Dr. George King. But was also a UFO contactee, and one thing led to another, and I've devoted my life to that.
0: When did the channeling start for you?
5: So if I think back to, you know, this isn't unique, because I've done so many sort of phone-ins in England where people have phoned in just about psychic things, because my best-selling book is Unlock Your Psychic Powers. It's not my best book, I don't think, but certainly my best-selling internationally. So I've done a lot of calls where so-called ordinary people who wouldn't say they were psychic at all, are phoning in and saying, well, look, this happened to me, that happened to me. And these are psychic experiences that everyday people are having. I'm sure there's people listening to this show. Well, I guarantee there are people listening to this show who have had psychic experiences. But some of them will be people who don't really regard themselves as psychics, but they're still having them. So that sort of thing was happening to me in my childhood. But I set out actually using the crystal ball, not because of its sort of the connotations we think of it, but more as a sort of Taoist symbol of the void in which everything exists. To me, it was that. And I started doing that, I'd say, in my very early 20s. And then that led to me being able to give psychic readings. I gave hundreds of psychic readings in those days. And this led to me channeling, long story short. But what I have found out about channeling is, number one, it's very difficult to do properly. It's very difficult. Now, a lot of channelers won't say that. And if they don't find it difficult, if they never found it difficult, I don't think they are reliable channels. I'm sorry to offend anyone, but I think this is something where you've got to have powers of concentration above the average to do it properly. And I was lucky, again, I learned a lot from Dr. King, who was a master of yoga, who'd practiced yoga for 8 hours a day for 10 years before he sort of declared himself as an extraterrestrial medium. And so my own journey has been one of, you know, progressively advanced in people, but from this earth, but on very high realms indeed. And most recently this year, John of Patmos, who was the Saint John who gave the book of Revelation. That was absolutely amazing experience. But again, I don't believe he's extraterrestrial. That saint, there's another Saint John who was the disciple of Jesus, of course. I believe he's from this earth, but I have managed of late to channel very advanced individuals from very high realms of this earth. And this is the point. The more advanced the medium, the higher the caliber of the intelligence that they can channel. That gets missed a lot too by channelers. And it makes sense, because you're gaining a rapport. And to gain a rapport with the communicating intelligence, you have to be on the same mental level, approximately anyway, during the time of that message being received. And if you aren't able to reach that level, you won't be able to channel that level of intelligence.
0: Richard, when you get into the mode to channel, how do you put yourself in that situation?
5: Well, I, as I mentioned, I use yoga practices. I use deep breathing exercises very much and other things such as mantra, what you might call meditation. But what you are doing when you're channeling, of course, is you are receiving. So, I mean, I run courses on psychic development a lot. And, you know, not so much as I used to, but I still do. I'm running a retreat this month up in the north of England. But you have to sort of put your mind in a receptive mode. Now, this is where concentration is vital, because if you can't do that and maintain a certain level of concentration at the same time, then your imagination will kick in and then you'll start to imagine things which aren't channeling. They're coming from you and not from the... And this is very, very common, sadly. And this is why you have so many channels who contradict each other about extraterrestrials. So they can't all be right if they're contradicting each other.
0: How do you know you're channeling something that is benevolent as opposed to something that is not?
5: Well, that's a great point, actually. So this is where the spiritual level of the medium is vital. So you have to be, first of all, you've got to have discrimination. You've got to recognize. Now, I will give an example. Some years ago, I got a message from someone who was, this is going to sound really strange. I don't want to be rude to this person who's on another realm, not this one, but I didn't particularly like the vibration of them. But another guide said to me, take the message. And so I did. And the message was a good one. It was a basic one, but it was a good one. It was a kind of a religious, basic religious one, but good. Now, I'm only giving that as an example because you have to be mindful of the vibration, the energies around. And if that guy, other guide hadn't advised me to take it, I wouldn't have done. Now, it turned out the person who delivered that, I don't think I've ever said this on radio before, was in a group or band or whatever you call it called, which I didn't know really well at all, called Run DMC. And you know, this surprised a lot of people, but it was quite a Christian thing. I didn't know anything about them, but all I can say is I took the message down. It's in one of my books, God's Guides and Guardian Angels. Just after I got it though, probably within half an hour, I got a phone call from a DJ in England, whose shows I appeared on fairly often in those days on stations, called Mike Allen, passed on now. He's quite well known in London. What I didn't know though was that he was the person who brought Run DMC to the UK. So I was able to ask him. So I just read the message to him and he said, well, that actually is a message for two people because you've got overlapping voices in the way that's delivered. Well, of course, I then found out that Run DMC had two rappers working one after another. Anyway, I've digressed a long way from your question, which is, so that wasn't interference. But you do have to be very mindful of dark force intelligences, of, you know, that kind of energy, and you can detect it because you're not going to lose control. Now, where it's dangerous, and it is dangerous, and Dr. King used to say, you know, it's safer to pitch a tent on the freeway. But, you know, if you just give over your mind, if you enter what you might call a negative trance where you don't have any control at all and you just give over to a communicating intelligence, you're wide open then for interfering intelligences. And there are many of them, unfortunately, sadly, on lower realms who want to cause confusion, particularly in the UFO movement, and will claim to be from the Pleiades or Syria or wherever it might be, and will give perhaps a sort of high sounding message, but all their real intent is to delude the medium and a lot of other people who might follow that medium.
0: At what point, Richard, did your channeling crossed over the UFO investigations?
5: Well, funny enough, when I was first, bringing out UFO information, I did get a number of communicators who were, had been connected in their lives to this. So some of them I hadn't heard of actually, and their names elude me now, but there was a person, two well-known people actually. One was Winston Churchill.
0: Wow.
5: And he had, as I found out later, and because records were released under the Public Records Act, been lied to by government officials in the Ministry of Defense. He tried to find out what flying saucers were. They called them flying saucers then, I think in 1952, I believe. And he'd had a whole, it's all been published now, a lot of nonsense given back to him by the Admiral of the Fleet or the Lord High Admiral or somebody had passed him a lot of cover-up nonsense. So then I learned something which has come out actually recently in disclosure in America, that just because you're prime minister or even president, it doesn't mean you're being told the truth by the deep state. So what Winston Churchill wanted to do was let it be known that he himself had been lied to, that he wasn't covering up, but he didn't know. So that was one. And another one, which is quite surprising, was Pope John the 23rd. And I do think that he had been approached possibly by extraterrestrials. I think he might have had some regrets, but anyway, that he hadn't taken it further. But anyway, he too was in a situation of control and of cover up. And I don't think the Pope was kind of in charge of the Vatican, really. And now we know, of course, even in the last 5 years, that the Vatican actually had a crashed UFO, which was sent over to America. So this is decades before a lot of this revelations are coming out.
0: How did you come across information like that, Richard?
5: Well, I mean, those two were cases of early channeling, and I think they were interested in me, actually, because of what I was doing. I do remember one occasion, actually, when I was going to do a TV show, and this was in the early 80s, and I was up against a really difficult chap who won't be known in America, but he's very well known here. So Patrick Moore was his name. And he was a massive debunker of UFOs. He was an astronomer, and he actually said that he didn't believe there was life anywhere in the universe other than this Earth. We now, of course, no astronomer would say that, but in those days they did. So I was kind of younger. I was in my 20s. I was going to appear with him. I was quite nervous, really, because he was a very intellectual man. And I got a message the night before from Winston Churchill. I do remember. And he said, I will be in the wings. This was the message, tomorrow. So they were interested in getting the truth out, maybe because they thought they should have got more truth out when they were here. I don't know. Anyway, went along to the TV studio. There in the wings, this sounds absurd, was a massive photograph of Winston Churchill, literally. And that's because the item before me was a vote by the audience on who is your favorite Briton in history. Huh. And the person who won was Winston Churchill. So when I walked onto stage to do this interview, the whole audience was crying out the name Winston Churchill, because that's who they'd voted for. And I walked out and did the UFO interview with this astronomer, and I did demolish him, really, which, isn't usual, because, in fact, so much so that he refused to appear with me ever again, which I took as a great compliment.
0: Wow. Of every 10 channelers out there, Richard, how many do you think are truly legitimate?
5: Quite often, none. Actually, I want to be fair, actually. Now, let me be fair, because you said 10. And sadly, the trouble is, people are used to being trained to drive a car. People are used to being trained to do mechanical things and jobs. And if you want to be a doctor, it can take 7 years of training. People don't think that spiritual abilities, not just mediumship, actually, but you could say prayer as well, are things which require training. If you want to be accurate, if you want to be powerful, if you want to be good, powerful for good, I mean. And mediumship is particularly important. It's a certain type of mental ability. You know, it's a phase of mind that you enter, just as you enter memory. You know the difference between, unless you have a problem, between memory and imagination. And you can know the difference between mediumship and imagination. But if you have no training, and unfortunately people are being deluded, and they're being told that all you need to do is take this weekend course, and you can virtually pick out who you want. Could be Virgin Mary. It could be really whoever, Master Kutumi. By the end of the weekend, you can choose. Well, first of all, you wouldn't choose. They would choose you, possibly, if you were able and ready. And if it was within their determinations to channel, they might choose you. But only if you're trained, as I said earlier, only if you're able to raise your consciousness through various methodologies. You might loosely call it meditation, but that's misunderstood as well, to a high enough level that they can gain a rapport with you. So that's the problem, really. I think so. To answer your question, I think it's very rare. I'd be much more likely to believe someone who was claiming a contact with somebody on another realm than I would somebody who's claiming an extraterrestrial.
0: We'll be back in a moment with you, Richard, on Coast to Coast AM with Richard Lawrence talking about channeling and UFOs.

0: the latest from KOA News. I'm Carrie Mack. Federal investigators will interview the two surviving crew members from Sunday's deadly cargo plane crash in Miami, which killed five people on the ground. NTSB Chairwoman Jennifer Homendy.
1: There were no hazardous materials on board. We have the manifest of the cargo and a hazmat team on site. They did confirm there was no hazmat on board. The cargo is mainly made up of contact lenses.
0: And teachers, parents, and students across the Boulder Valley School District are speaking out against a proposal to consolidate schools because of low enrollment. Isabella and Reese go to Flatirons Elementary, one of six schools that could close under the proposal.
2: I really like our school.
3: Yeah, what about you?
4: The teacher's really nice and I made all my friends there.
0: Board members are set to vote on the proposal on September 22nd. From the Common Spirit Elf KOA News Desk, I'm Carrie Mack on KOA.
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1: We'll take your calls next hour with Richard Lawrence as we talk about channeling and ETs right here on Coast to Coast. 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
2: Absolutely. 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
1: 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George Norrie with you, along with Richard Lawrence. Richard, tell us about this special world peace pilgrimage that you went on.
11: Yes, well, we did a, you know, the, can I just tell you something strange first? Well, we did a, you know, the, can I just tell you something strange first? And then,
1: Sure. Yeah.
11: Cause I had an interesting bit of synchronicity last night, which involved Coast to Coast, by the way.
1: Oh, yeah.
11: So, you know, my wife and I've been married for over 40 years, and, we could have met through paranormal.com, by the way, if it existed then, because we both have the same interests, and we're both really on the spiritual line completely. So I'm very fortunate in that regard. And then every night, actually, she just got back from LA yesterday, but we went for a walk last night, and on this walk, we were talking about the fact that Jesus, because a friend of ours is writing a book about Jesus, coming from another world. And she quoted to me on this walk a Bible quote, actually, from the book of St. John. I'm sure you've probably covered it before. And it was, "Ye are from beneath, I am from above. Ye are of this world, I am not of this world." That's from the book of St. John. Anyway, that was on the walk, which was about, I don't know, 10 p.m.-ish last night, England time.

0: We came in, and at about 10:15, I received an email from a listener to Coast AM about UFOs and about Jesus being extraterrestrial, and he quoted that quote in his email. In fact, I think his email was sent while we were on our walk. And Alison, my wife, has never, ever quoted that quote to me before in our over 40 years of marriage. So she did it on the walk. We came in, and while we were on the walk, one of your listeners was sending me an email with that quote in it. What do you make of that, George?
1: What are the odds of that happening?
0: Exactly. So I think the only thing we can conclude, but what's also interesting, I mentioned to you earlier, John of Patmos, and I've had communication from him. I actually had a communication from him in January of this year, and it's a very interesting one. But long story short, in the book of Revelation, which he brought, he received it from an angel, according to the Bible, and I believe that to be true, mm-hmm. and this angel received it from Jesus. He was the person who first said that Jesus came from Venus, because in the book of Revelation, it says, I am from the root and offspring of David and the bright and morning star, which is Venus. So it's there. Sorry, I digressed from your question there, George.
1: That's okay. We're talking about your pilgrimage for world peace.
0: Yeah. So we are believers that there's a spiritual energy crisis on Earth, that we are sort of really, I don't think you have to be, when I say we, by the way, I'm referring to the Aetherius Society, which I've been secretary for, again, for over 40 years. But I don't think you have to be, in spiritual things to see we're teetering on the edge of World War III all the time. I mean, in Iran, in Ukraine, they're so far they're contained, but if they weren't, they could easily go global, either of those situations. So one of the things that we do is we gather people on a place which we regard to be holy, not just in the UK, by the way, in America and other parts of the world, and send out spiritual energy using prayer, using mantra, using healing, using visualization. And we held a world peace pilgrimage. We actually had, I think, 284 people came to it, because they had to not just like walk into a church. They had to travel down to Devon to a place called Holston Down, which is not really a mountain. It's a large hill, but it's described as a mountain. And stay there, climb it. Some came from other, Japan, America, other countries, Africa. And we gathered together and sent out spiritual energy. And I will say, even though it hasn't produced the goods that had been hoped, that was the weekend when this memorandum was struck between America and Iran. And for a while, there was a ceasefire after that world peace pilgrimage. It hasn't been stuck to, but it still exists. If they did stick to it, then we'd have peace in that situation.
1: Richard, the next time you channel John of Patmos, find out what he meant by the sign of the beast.
0: Oh, yes, I certainly will. It's very interesting, because when I channeled him, I was made aware of someone I didn't know anything about, who's called Amos, and he's a prophet in the Old Testament, and he's a minor prophet, they say. But here's the interesting thing. Amos, who I believe channeled some of this to John of St. John in those days on Patmos, he was preaching in an area which is translated into English as Armageddon. So this was hundreds of years before the book of Revelation, but he was warning then of a final days of a sorting and a sifting of the wheat from the chaff. I think he used it, called it a sieve. And so that the reason that the final conflict, which you're referring to really through the sign of the beast, is called Armageddon, is because it refers back to the time when those teachings were first being given in the region of Armageddon, which is in Israel. When I received this message from John of Patmos, by the way, I didn't know any of this. I didn't know anything about Amos. It was all very interesting, and I finished it, and then somebody knocked on the door, who was a client, actually, of my wife. My wife is a picture restorer. They'd come round to the door to do some business, and turned out that the person who came was from Israel, and he said to me, I've brought you a gift. To me, because normally her clients don't deal with me at all. He said, really brought me a gift? He said, yes. And the gift was an Israeli or Jewish, I should say, probably, dictionary. So just after I got the message from John of Patmos detailing Prophet Amos and the prophecies that were made in Israel, an Israeli dealer comes to the door, see my wife, and gives me a gift, which is a Jewish dictionary. So I couldn't ignore that. There's another bit of synchronicity there, George.
1: They're not coincidences, but they are synchronicities, aren't they?
0: Yeah, they are indeed. And it happens to a lot of people in one way or another. And I must say I've had a lot of it in my life, a lot of it.
1: Those that have that ability, how can you tell the difference between a real channeling and the mind playing tricks with you?
0: That's such a good question, and it's so important. And I have to come back to the thing I said. Well, there's more than one way, but one real way is correct training. And I know that Dr. King got himself very unpopular in America, actually, when he first went over, which would be the late 50s, early 60s, 59, I think he first went, when he said that to be a medium for extraterrestrials, you need to have 10 years of training. And he was challenged on this, and he was told, well, you know, if in that case, no one's had that kind of training except you, which would mean you're the only one. And George King said, well, if I'm the only one who's had that kind of training, then I am the only one who can, you know. But so it does come back to spiritual training, where you can tell the difference between what I mentioned earlier, being receptive to a communication that you know is coming from outside of you, and you are able to get it accurately. That too is difficult. So even if you are genuinely channeling, you've still got to be accurate. So if you haven't got control over your own mind, which yoga philosophy, not just the physical exercises, is one way, I think probably the best way you can train it. And I've practiced these things for actually over 40 years now. But this way you actually know when a message is coming to you from outside and when it's your own mind. And as far as I'm concerned, you have to work very hard. I'll give you one of the things I do,
1: okay,
0: which is sometimes when I get a message, I don't get a word, because when I've used telepathic mediumship, actually of late I've moved to a different form of mediumship, which is a self-induced higher trance, not a negative trance, but a yogic, what you might call somatic type of trance. But if you are receiving it telepathically, you cannot be thinking about the words, what they mean, because as soon as you do that, you can unwittingly start to alter them, even if you're getting a genuine message. So it will be partly the message you're getting and partly your own wishful thinking or your own opinions discoloring it. So it does come back to training. The other thing, of course, is you can test a message. You can get a message, you can test it out by its worth. Now, my favorite book, we've talked about this before on the show, is called The Nine Freedoms.
1: That's right, Dr. King, right?
0: Yeah. And there's a text in there which was channeled by an intelligence from Mars, because the intelligences that are really interested in us are the intelligences in this solar system. I know that's not what most channelers say, and I can see it's very convenient to start to sort of claim to channel from so far away nobody can check. But actually, quite logically, it's beings on higher levels, higher frequencies that might be invisible to us, on Venus, on Mars, on Jupiter, on Saturn. These are the intelligences who are most concerned with our welfare. And frankly, they don't need any help from outside sources to give us a line of communication. So one of those was this book I mentioned, The Nine Freedoms. I think in a show many years ago, we even played an extract from this, because I co-wrote the biography of Dr. George King with Brian Kniep, and it's now an audio book, and you can actually hear in it this type of communication. But I use that book myself, and even very recently, because I've now been able to enter some of the highest stages described in it, such as cosmic consciousness, for example. I use it not just as a philosophical work, a teaching. I use it as virtually a technical manual, because the most reliable way, if you can do this, to channel is to be aware of your chakras and to be aware of the force of Kundalini. Now, I'm not saying you can't do it. I don't believe that Alice Bailey or Blavatsky, who were great telepathic mediums, whether they call themselves that or not, knew that. I don't think they used that method. So you don't have to use that method. But if you can, then you can get a really, really accurate type of mediumship. You know which chakras are activated, and you can get more than mediumship. You can get very high states of realization, and you can be aware of our existence in the cosmos as a whole.
1: Richard, when you say that Jesus might have come from Venus, yeah, we assume he was born here in this planet, but do you think he was reincarnated from Venus?
0: I won't say reincarnated, because I think on Venus and Mars, actually, and on the other planets, they don't need reincarnation. We need reincarnation. We need reincarnation. It's like a rain check. Like we're stopped in our tracks. We pass the other realms, and then we have a sort of recalibration, and then we come back and give it another go. But they don't need that. They are too much in tune with their, what you might call their higher selves, their divine selves. There are masters on this earth as well, by the way, who are male and female. Just because it's master, it refers to male and female from various racial backgrounds and so on, who have achieved that. Not many, but there are some. But on the whole, we need it. But Jesus, like other avatars, Sri Krishna is one of the greatest. I mean, what he had to deal with in that conflict called in the Mahabharata, which is really a nuclear conflict. There's no doubt about it. And there were spacecraft described in the Mahabharata and the Ramayana. In fact, the Ramayana is mainly about retrieving a spacecraft known as the Pushpaka Vimana. Sri Krishna and Rama were avatars from other worlds, so it's not unique. But Jesus, of course, we have the famous Star of Bethlehem. That's not a star. That's no star. Stars don't hover over stables or places in Bethlehem. The whole planet would be destroyed. This was obviously quite clearly a UFO, and it was arranging the birth of a Venusian intelligence on Earth. And he delivered later, actually, through Dr. King, a most wonderful set of teachings and practices called the 12 Blessings.
1: But you believe there was a baby Jesus, right?
0: Yes, they had to go through, when they're born through the womb of an earth woman, they have to go through childhood, birth, and grow up. And that's part of the karma of it. And interestingly, while Jesus was in a physical body and brought about his own death, he wasn't tricked, you know, he wasn't trapped. He arranged it not to forgive us our sins, but to take karma. But while he was here, of course, he could also do amazing miracles and give fantastic teachings. After his ascension, later on, he did remain on Earth, but he was more limited from a karmic point of view.
1: That's a good point. We're going to come back and take calls with Richard Lawrence in a moment. Jump aboard when we come right back.
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0: This is...
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10: From ABC News, I'm Dave Packer. As the war with Iran escalates, the Dow plunging more than 600 points Tuesday. Concerns over the rising price of oil getting the blame, and those oil prices not likely to come down far as long as the tankers are military targets in the Gulf. ABC's Rachel Scott.
11: The U.S. ramping up attacks on Iranian oil tankers, hitting five ships after firing on three tankers over the weekend. The U.S. calls the strikes a response to Iran shooting missiles at American warships. With the war now in its seventh month, President Trump saying this.
12: They've been punished greatly. As you know, we've really taken it to them.
11: But Iran giving no sign of surrender.
10: Federal investigators say they plan to interview the two surviving crew members from Sunday's deadly cargo plane crash in Miami that killed five people on the ground Wednesday. They may face some tough questions. NTSB investigator Chi Hoon Shin, Tuesday night.
13: With the cockpit voice recorder, while we have that data, crew accounts and crew interviews will help fill in some of the blanks for us that the crew remembers in terms of actions that they might have done but not verbalized.
10: The Smithsonian says Secretary Lonnie Bunch is stepping down from his position. The Institute, after 7 years of leading the world's largest museum, education, and research complex, after the Smithsonian has faced repeated attacks from the Trump administration over displays and context. Bunch saying, quote, I have fought for as long as I can. Hurricane Lowell weakening, moving away from Hawaii, but high surf advisories remain in place in parts of the islands. ABC's Kate Whitworth is there.
14: Damage assessments and massive cleanup underway in Hawaii. After Hurricane Lowell slammed the islands with 100-plus mile-an-hour winds, 30-foot waves, and nearly a foot and a half of rain.
10: Republicans will hold their first midterm convention in Dallas starting Wednesday. 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
15: Here's the latest from KOA News. I'm Carrie Mack. Former CBI DNA analyst Missy Woods has been sentenced to 10 years in prison. During her nearly 30-year career, Woods mishandled over 1,000 criminal cases. And earlier this year, pleaded guilty to four felony charges. Woods apologized before being sentenced.
16: My actions affected not only the integrity of the criminal justice system, but also the people whose lives were touched by the cases in which I worked.
15: As a result of Wood's misconduct, one murder conviction has already been overturned, with numerous other convictions being challenged. The CBI confirms an independent investigation into a CU Boulder student's death is now

0: This season, we're going to see, you know, probably one of the most diverse food and beverage experiences in the NFL.
1: 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Connor Shreve, KOA.
2: That's the latest from the Common Spirit Health KOA News Desk. I'm Carrie Mack on KOA.
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1: Let's take some calls with Richard Lawrence this hour as we talk about channeling and ETs right here on Coast to Coast AM. 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
2: 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I told them what I'm doing, and they said, "Well, what's it doing that it stopped that coughing?" 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It just stopped it."
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0: 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And welcome back, George Norrie, along with Richard Lawrence. Richard, what is the talk of UFOs in Britain? Is it as widespread as it is here in the United States?
3: No, I don't think it is. It should be. I mean, it does come up, but there's still a lot of, you know what you get a lot now? You get a lot of so-called critical thinking. So, you know, more and more people are going to university, which is in many ways a good thing. And they're taught critical thinking. And as a result of that, though, you get a sort of predilection towards skeptical doubt. I mean, true skepticism is an open mind, and you need to be inquiring, and I've been inquiring about channeling. You have to discriminate, you have to be careful. But I think over here in the media, although I do appear on shows over here about UFOs, I think on the whole, they don't want to go there still. Britain's lagging way behind America, and not even on its coattails. They haven't made any real revelations, and they haven't come up with any strong statements. But, you know, they're certainly interested in it. And I think looking at polls and so on, no longer are most people disbelievers. People are open, and people are open to the idea of it. Most people, I think, believe in alien life now. And they are open to these ideas, but they just don't have the interest they should have. I think America, let's give credit. Let's even give credit to Donald Trump. It's great that this stuff is coming out. The point is made. I think the proof has been given now. And that both the governments lied, which, I mean, Dr. King in 1958 did a rally in Trafalgar Square, which is a big square in London, as you might know. And he then said the governments were lying. So he was so way ahead of his time. But the point is made. It's been admitted. The evidence is out there. The proof is starting to come out. We really need to move on to the next step. Can I quickly say, because you asked me about our World Peace Pilgrimage earlier this year, I've just been given this note here by my assistant here. There are two pilgrimages in California this month. They're on actually the 19th of September. And one is to Mount Baldy in Southern California. One is to Mount Talek at Lake Tahoe, Northern California. And information is on our website. That's the Aether Society website, aetherius.org.
0: Excellent. Are you going to be out there?
3: No, I'll be over here. But there will be lots of people going. And we have a headquarters in L.A., as I think you know, and elsewhere in America. We have branches and so on. And so people will get whatever guidance they need to go about these pilgrimages if they want to join us. You know, when we did our pilgrimage in Devon, we had a lot of people who had never been on a pilgrimage before. They were completely new to it. They joined in magnificently. We taught them how to chant mantra, which is an initiation, actually. It's not something that should be done lightly, and they really did it superbly. And we had healings there on that mountain, by the way, as well. We had some wonderful results.
0: Richard, in everything that you've done in terms of channeling or UFO research, what would you say is the most fascinating thing for you?
3: Good question. I think, as it were, at the global level, the big picture level, I think it's the direct cooperation with extraterrestrials. The fact that we're able, even now, to perform missions, and we do several of them, where we're working, you know, because people, a lot of channelers or claim channelers, and I'm not saying they're all fakes. I don't want to give a sort of dogmatic approach here at all. One needs to carefully look at them, but they tend to give information. They tend maybe to give what they say are teachings. But in the Aetherius Society, we are more about action. Yes, there are teachings, but we're more about directly cooperating with extraterrestrial beings, even on the pilgrimage I mentioned. We had a direct cooperation where they were able to send energy as well out in coordination with that pilgrimage. So I think it would be those kind of experiences. There's one particular event which we've talked about before, so I won't sort of necessarily go through it all again, but I will never forget, which was when the Chernobyl event happened in 1986, and I was with Dr. King when it happened, and before the world knew that it had happened, we were already engaged in sending out spiritual energy in direct cooperation with beings from other worlds, and we revealed the fact that there had been extraterrestrial intervention, not to stop it, but to greatly lessen the impact of that disaster. And this was confirmed 16 years later by Pravda. So that was like an example where you had both the proof of the contact, but you also had tremendous relief given to possibly millions of people.
0: How many members of the Aetherius Society do you think there are?
3: I don't think we're very large, so I'm going to just say we're, you know, if you talk about like members, subscribers, and so on, in certainly in the thousands, but I wouldn't say we were in the tens of thousands. We have a lot of other people, though, who aren't really members, aren't subscribers, but know about us and kind of support our work, because I do a lot of podcasts as well, and we hear from people. I'm amazed. I hear from people who've known about us for decades and even do some of our practices and join in. For example, we give the times of a spacecraft that we say is called Satellite Number 3, which comes into orbit. It's in orbit now, actually, to potentize spiritual action. And I've met people who I've never heard of before, and I've been secretary in the UK, in Europe, actually, for over 40 years, and they've been joining in with Satellite Number 3. So I think there's probably a lot more people than I know about, but it's not massive. It's not a sort of multi-million in terms of numbers or money either.
0: Now, Dr. George King passed away in 1997.
3: Actually, sorry,
0: right?
3: It probably is. Sorry, I want to correct myself there. Probably is just about multi-million in terms of money, in terms of property, but not like some of these organizations you hear of where they've got, you know, billions in the bank.
0: Right.
3: And things like, nothing like that at all. No.
0: Back to Dr.
3: Sorry.
0: George King. He was the founder of the Aetherius Society, wasn't he?
3: He was. Yeah, he had his first contact in 1954. This was after his like 10 years of yoga training, 8 hours a day. He was able to enter this state I touched on, samadhi. I've entered that in the last 3 years. So it's took me a long time to get there, but you can get there. It does exist. It is real. It is amazing. But because he could do that, he could be used not just as to receive communications, but to actually channel them through his voice. And so then the society itself started the following year, 1955.
0: He channeled extraterrestrials on a regular basis, did he not?
3: He did. For the first part of his mission till I would say the sort of very early 80s, he received them in a somatic trance through his voice, they were recorded, you can hear them. So, for example, the audio book of his biography, which is called The King Who Came to Earth, you can actually hear these extracts, some of them. Where we have extracts, we don't verbalize it, because I was the person who read the book mainly, but we actually play them. So these are beautiful. But after that, he used a more telepathic kind of mental transmission, partly because of his health, I think, which wasn't terrible, but you've got to be in pretty good form to enter that type of trance and sustain it for that period of time accurately.
0: Well, when you say that channeling could be dangerous, what does that mean?
3: What I mean is that if you do the channeling that some people teach, where you aren't, you see, a channeling that is really sound is where you have enhanced concentration. And if you really enhance your concentration enough, and this isn't new, this isn't an etherocyte thing, you'll find it in the aphorisms of Patanjali, and you'll find it in ancient Buddhism, and you'll find it in various places, in Tummo, and so on. But if you are able to focus your concentration so much, and I have done this now, that you enter a trance state, that's a positively induced trance state over which you have complete control, and you can switch it on and you can switch it off, and you have an awareness. Let's call it that. A light is burning. On the other hand, there are trance states which people are taught to use, and you can see it in some native rituals and so on as well, where they enter a negative trance. You can see it in some spiritualist churches, actually. And this is through a blanking out of the mind. It's kind of the exact opposite. And you don't have enhanced concentration. On the contrary, you've virtually eliminated your concentrative ability, and you can then be taken over. Now, if you're taken over then by a benign intelligence, a good intelligence, a friendly person, it might be your late uncle who's passed on or something like that, mm-hmm. You'll be fine. But if let's call it, for want of a better phrase, a dark force, a bad energy entity comes in and takes you over, you could end up possessed. I mean, I've heard of stories, actually, of a priest in England in a certain type of church who did a thing which I think they call speaking in tongues, who did this, no doubt entered some kind of negative trance, and that night tried to kill his wife with a carving knife.
0: Oh, my gosh.
3: This is years ago, but I don't think he succeeded. But he was basically, as I understand, a good man. But he'd been taken over. He'd been possessed during this practice, which he thought was a good one. But it's a dangerous one if you're negating your mind. That's what I really mean, George.
0: All right, let's go to the calls. Let's go to Drew in Eugene, Oregon, west of the Rockies. Hi, Drew.
4: Hello, George. Thank you for taking my call.
0: Sure.
4: My question for your guest concerning UFOs is, has any report surfaced where a person has had an instantaneous response to a crop circle they have seen within hours of the crop circle's appearance? And I do have a follow-up question.
3: Yes, hi, Drew. That's a great question. Yeah, because we get quite a few crop circles over in the UK, as you know. I'm no expert on crop circles, let me say that straight away, but I have heard of cases, yes. I have heard of cases, for example, where someone has had a UFO sighting, and it's been over a field, and shortly afterwards, they've gone to that field, which they'd seen earlier, and had no sort of crop circle in it at all. And after the sighting, a crop circle has appeared in that field. I have heard of that, almost instantaneous. Don't think they saw it being formed, but they did. There wasn't enough time, shall we say, for a hoaxer. And there are hoaxers, as you probably know, who create crop circles that aren't very... I've heard they're not very good, a lot of the hoaxed ones. They're not nearly as good as the real ones. But there wouldn't have been time for that to happen. So I have heard of cases like that, but it's not really my field. It's a very interesting one. I personally believe, though, for what it's worth, it has a lot to do with the Mother Earth as a living being. This is one of the most important things that we can share, that Mother Earth is a living intelligence. She is a being of great compassion. And I think it could be connected in some way to her as well. And, of course, using the natural, what you might call devic forces, which do exist around our world.
0: All right, let's go back to Drew for his follow-up question. Go ahead, Drew.
4: Yes, thank you. My follow-up question is, of all the UFO researchers, is there any one researcher dedicated to translating crop circles? And if so, how would a Coast to Coast AM listener contact them? Thank you.
3: I'd have to look that up. You know, I've got a website, Drew, which is richardlawrence.co.uk. And you can email it. You can email me, richard@richardlawrence.co.uk. And we'll try and find out. I don't want to just, because it's not my field, and some people, you know, that I've known of may not even be alive. For example, the leader of a band you may have heard of called the Troggs did a song called Wild Thing and a few other songs. They've had a lot of hits over here, probably in America.
0: That was a big hit.
3: Yeah, indeed. Well, he was absolutely dedicated. I think he donated £1 million towards UFO research. And he was really into it. And there has been quite a bit of crop circle research. So I'd rather look that up, Drew, if you don't mind, but do feel free to get in contact with me. Bearing in mind, crop circles is not my main field.
0: And Drew, let me give you an email to somebody who could also help you, Linda Moulton Howe. She's an expert in crop circles. Send her email is earthfiles@earthfiles.com. Just send her an email and I'm sure she'll work it out with you.
3: I would go down that route because George knows his onions, as we say in England.
0: Ah, to be sure.
3: You don't know that saying, George.
0: I've never heard that before.
3: It's a compliment. Let's put it that way.
0: Okay, I'll trust you on that one. Let's go to Joe in Monterey, California. Go ahead, Joe.
5: Thank you, George, for taking my call.
0: Sure.
5: Let's see. You know, I'm a veteran of all the things that he's talking about. 50 years ago, I took up a discipline called Silver Mind Control, and where you go into trance state. Now, I work with ETs, well, some ETs, the positive ones, because I know there's lots of negatives, and, of course, other beings from higher dimensions. I encourage people to wake up in their dream state. That's their higher self. They could travel in their dream state and they can make contact, but they really need a target. They really have to put forth the energy to remember their dreams and when they wake up to have dreams and remember it. That's the first start in learning about your higher self. I do channel my superconscious mind, which is excellent for communicating with extraterrestrials. And higher beings, of course. Now, trance states are normal once you start to work with it and master it. This is to make contact with your higher self. It's a form of spiritual discipline, but the best form of spiritual discipline that I know of is making contact with divine spirit, the Holy Spirit, the light of God. You enter this will transform you. And if you keep doing this, and if you reach these higher dimensions and get the light from those dimensions, your enlightenment becomes more quick. Now, the best thing to do is come up with a discipline that actually works for you. The Patanjali Sutras, they're excellent for developing yourself. With your crown chakra or your eighth chakra. I was in cosmic consciousness for 4.5 years. I am very well aware of what happens. I was in self-realization for 1.5 years, and that definitely is quite different than cosmic consciousness. You are finally awaken. That spark of God is awakened in its world, in the world of, or the kingdom of God. God the Father, what Christ talks about, not the gods of religion that people get caught up in. Christ knew God.
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0: the latest from KOA News. The Port Authority of New York and New Jersey on Tuesday unveiled a new memorial honoring the employees killed in the attacks on the World Trade Center in 2001. Port Authority Executive Director Catherine Garcia says in the 25 years since, they continue to lose colleagues and family members to 9/11 related illnesses.
1: With the dedication of this memorial, our Port Authority colleagues, friends, and family members now have a special place in our home to come and remember those who are no longer with us.
0: The new memorial stands in New York's Liberty Park, overlooking the World Trade Center site. One person is dead after a fire on 88th and Laurel Drive south of the flea market broke out this afternoon. Spokesperson Maria Carbajal.
2: Like, it was multiple structures that were sheds, mobile homes. It doesn't appear to be actual, like, you know, residential homes.
0: From the Common Spirit Health KOA News Desk, I'm Carrie Mack on KOA.
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1: 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And welcome back, George Norrie, along with Richard Lawrence and your calls this last half hour. Richard, of all the channeling you have done, which would you say is the most fascinating or strangest?
8: Well, that's very interesting. I did a whole series of channeling, which was with writers. And it was a very good idea, actually, to get me to do that. That was an idea of somebody on another realm. Because when you're getting, for example, a poem, and you're getting it, shall we say, in 3 minutes, you're writing it down, it's telepathic. So, but in, with, as I mentioned earlier, with me, sometimes you can't think about what it means at all. You've just got to try and get the words as they're given. Sometimes the words are spelt out, like WORLD rather than world. You don't think about it. So you get it down. Then when you've done it, and I do remember one, which was from two poets, neither of whom I'd ever heard of, but they do exist. One was called Fulke Greville. One was called William Davenant. They were 17th century poets around the Shakespeare time, but not names I knew. So that was interesting in itself because they gave me the names. And then you write it down and you look back at it and you find that it rhymes. For a start, to get a rhyme, you've got to think, hang on, June, moon. You've got to think about it. You're not thinking about it. You're just writing it down. Then you find out it's in what they call, I discovered later, iambic tetrameters, which is the style that was used in the 17th century. And then you have words in it which aren't in the jargon of modern vocabulary. They're old words, you know, ne'er-do-wells and phrases like that. They're all published in my book, God's Guides and Guardian Angels. So that of itself was very interesting. It wasn't by any means the most important or elevated message I've ever had, but it was an interesting one. And then I culminated when I got Dante. And then later I got Sir Francis Bacon, actually, who wrote a lot of the Shakespeare things. And he gave me phrases. In fact, we have a journal here called Psychic News, and they published some of them in there, where, you know, he gave me phrases that were in Shakespeare plays, which I didn't know. Again, I checked and found afterwards. And there's a whole film, actually, it's on my website. On my website, some of the channelings are there. I'd have to say that John of Patmos was a real high watermark, a very elevated person, not an ascended person, but very advanced indeed. And I also have come to realize that there was a prophecy made in Theosophy with Alice Bailey, for those who are familiar with her, by the Master DK, of an initiate who would appear in the 21st century to make certain revelations. And I think I've been told that that was connected to me and that certain revelations would have been made, which are no longer necessary now because of what some of the things I've mentioned, the 12 blessings and the 9 freedoms. But still, that connection is very important to me because I've always known that, you know, I was channeling for a reason. Now I realize it's for a higher reason than I'd even thought. And it's about demonstrating the high states of consciousness that can be attained when you work with the great ones from other worlds. We had a caller actually just before the break, I think Joe, and he mentioned, it's very interesting, his experiences, and I'm not questioning them at all, but, you know, phrases are used, such as he used the phrase cosmic consciousness. I think he said he was in that for over 4 years, and I'm sure he was in an elevated state for over 4 years, but it's not what I mean by cosmic consciousness. It's not what the nine freedoms means by cosmic consciousness, because in that state, the real state, and I have entered it very recently, actually, even in 1 or 2 minutes, George, you can go through time. You enter timelessness. You can gain experiences which would, under normal conditions, take possibly, you know, many, many years to really experience. And you also, on a practical level, you can't sort of physically function. You're virtually almost immobile, so you couldn't go about your daily life in that state. But you could have a reflection of it in your daily life. So those are some of the highlights, really, George. I could go on, but I think those are some of them.
1: All right, let's take final calls with you. Let's go next to Sherry in Zephyr Hills, Florida. Welcome to the program. Hi, Sherry.
9: Hi, first-time caller. I'm not sure if the subject that your guest is talking about is anything related to what's going on with me. At this moment, I have a UFO sitting outside my garage, and I'm completely sane. But anyway, it's been in this position for about 3 weeks now.
1: Have other people seen it, Sherry?
9: No, it's only out between 3 and 6 a.m. I'm in a very rural area. I'm right on the spine of Florida. There's a area known as Green Swamp, which is our basic water basin for the state. We have our rivers flow out of this area. I'm in the hills of Zephyr Hills of Florida. So I'm kind of on an elevated area that I can see across. And this has been sitting, over top of the Green Swamp area. The area in general, is where three counties come together. And I haven't been able to get anybody as far as authorities or anybody, to coordinate with their time because they all keep saying, I can't come to this area and I can't. And everybody has to travel through the other's area to be able to get to the area that I think I have pinpointed where I'm seeing, aerial. So I didn't know if I sit close to an airport, but they don't have nighttime radar, and they won't. So for the last 47 years, UFOs have made themselves a part of my life.
1: They follow you a lot. Richard, what do you think of that?
8: Well, that's Sherry, isn't it? Hello, Sherry.
1: Yeah.
8: I try to keep an open mind, George, all the time. You know, it's obviously extremely unlikely that a craft would be landing every morning between 3 and 6 a.m. for weeks on end. I've never heard of a case like that before. I have heard of craft landing at 3 a.m. at an appointed time and being seen. One person who had that experience was Mary King, Dr. King's mother. I've seen a craft at sort of 3:30 in the morning from a distance. But a landing like that near the garage, I mean, an easy thing is to get some witnesses, I would suggest. And then Sherry will have some confirmation of what she's saying.
1: Pretty dramatic stuff, though, Rich, isn't it?
8: It is, and you do hear so many of these things, and one could, it's so easy to dismiss. I mean, I've been dismissed many times with things I've said, so one has to keep an open mind, but one has to realize also that one needs to discriminate carefully and think, what else? I mean, I do remember my godmother actually thought she was seeing UFOs every night, and I went down to where she lived in the country, and they were in the sky, but it turned out they were, you know, and they were an aerial phenomenon. And so this can happen too. And one has to just be very, very careful. And sometimes you can say, look, I don't know. And there's nothing wrong in that. And so there's nothing wrong with psychic development. So many, I always say there's three words you're going to need. And those three words are, I don't know. Because I used to do shows with psychics who would come on and they would be asked questions and they'd feel they had to answer them. And if they didn't answer them, then they weren't being a genuine psychic. And so they were pressured to answer them and they would come up. Well, I used to call it the Father Christmas complex. They'd come up with answers that were pleasing to the person who'd called, but they weren't always true. And sometimes you just say, look, I actually don't know. So I'm going to say that about Sherry's case.
1: Let's go to HR in Midland, Texas on the wild card line. Hello, HR.
10: Yes. Hello. Thank you, Mr. Norrie and Mr.
1: Sure thing.
10: Yes, I was curious about it. Seems like in the Bible it's very clear that Jesus was born, and that Christ, the anointed one, was born in Bethlehem, and the story of his life, and of course it was 30 years before he began teaching and healing people. And I would encourage people that we're in for some really hard times coming up, I believe, and I think that we need to be clear about the entity of Christ and the importance of Christ. And it seemed like there was a contradiction that is definitely not from Venus.
1: Well, why don't you explain that again, Richard?
8: Yeah, well, thanks, HR. I'd agree with you on one point, that Jesus is extremely important and a wonderful, wonderful being. I don't believe he was the one and only Son of God, but I believe he was a virtual God compared to us, as was Jesus. I mean, one of my books is called Contacts with the Gods from Space. And these beings, these avatars, as the Hindus would call them, have come through the ages, and not only in India, and not only in the Middle East. I mean, Confucius, Lao Tse, are two others. Coming to what you said about Jesus, I do believe that, you know, he... You know, whether or not you believe he came from Venus, actually it was John of Patmos, or Saint John as they refer to him in the Bible, in the book of Revelation, who was the first to say this. Dr. King has also said it and has channeled the Master Jesus in a wonderful set of teachings called the 12 Blessings, which I use and which go way beyond the Sermon on the Mount, because now greater teachings can be given than could be given then. But he was a most wonderful, selfless, compassionate being who came here. It's interesting you mention at the age of 30, because the years between 12 and 30 are missed in the Bible, and the Gospels only just cover some of the events, of course. But those are years where I believe, among other things, he went to India, he went to the Himalayas, or what we might now call Tibet, and I do believe he practiced Tummo, and he became a great master in his own right. Hence, after his resurrection, which was a terrible, terrible thing, which brought wonderful, wonderful results for us, he was able to, you know, preserve his body, come back, re-inhabit and reinvigorate his body, and then go through that initiation of ascension, in which, as you might remember from the Bible, he traveled in I think they say a cloud, but of course you don't travel in clouds. Clouds is one of the words in the Bible which denotes UFOs. The Bible is absolutely full of UFOs, not just the New Testament either. The Old Testament, Moses, there are many great cases, including one in which Moses himself was taken up Mount Sinai in a cloud to meet the Lord. So... the Lord, I believe, being a great being from another world.
1: Do you think that some of the visitations of Fatima, for example, were UFOs?
8: I think that's a really interesting case, and I've wondered about that. Sometimes I do believe, and I know Virgin Mary was very important in that case, And I do think sometimes the suppositions or the, how can I put it, the sort of belief systems of people are taken into account in the visions they receive. So in other words, if you were a great believer in the Virgin Mary, you could see your occurrences as being the Virgin Mary, whereas it might actually be another intelligence. I mean, this certainly happened. I was with Dr. King when we sent a lot of energy out to after an earthquake in Mexico City, and it the energy that was sent out did bring tremendous relief. And there were houses literally falling down, and people in those houses, it was after an earthquake actually, were not being injured at all and just walking out of them. And they put it, a lot of them put it down to the Virgin Mary. I remember Dr. King saying to me, well, that's, you know, she was a great lady. So the beings that did this don't mind that at all, but it isn't necessarily actually the Virgin Mary in all those cases. And the same happens in the East. You know, people have an idea of a Dakini or a particular god. So they see things through their own iconography, through their own images, but it may not be so. One of the most interesting beings in the history of our world is, I believe, Shiva. And I do believe Shiva is a very, very great extraterrestrial. I actually believe it's the same. This is me. This is not Dr. King. This is just me. I do believe the same being that is referred to often as the Lord Babaji. And before he was Shiva, he was Rudra. So there's another example of possibly the greatest of all the avatars who've ever come to Earth.
1: And what about Buddha?
8: Yeah, another one, a very great being. There were, I believe I'm right in saying, sightings of UFOs. I think they were stars. There were five, I believe, over his birth that were seen. I believe Buddha actually is on Earth now. That was actually prophesied in Theosophy, and I believe he has returned. And I believe that he's on a place which I'm sure you've covered at some points in your shows, Shambhala.
1: Well, and let's it's a get wonderful, you back again, wonderful... Richard. Let's get you back again, our friend. Richard Lawrence, our special guest. You're invited back whenever you want. For Dan Galante, Tom Danheiser, Lisa Lyon, Lex Lonehood, Sean Latasseur, Alec Fernandez, Sue Tricus, Tim Banal, Mary Berry, George Knapp, and Richard Serrett. I'm George Norrie, somewhere out there on Coast to Coast AM. I'll see you on our next edition. Until then, be safe, everyone.

0: This is...
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10: From ABC News. Sherry Preston, the U.S. trade war with Canada graduating from tariffs to outright bans. President Trump now ordering a ban on imports of most Canadian alcohol, motorcycles, and some dairy products. This after Canada's retaliatory tariffs against U.S. products took effect. Here's ABC's Elizabeth Schulze.
11: We have seen multiple Canadian provinces ban the import of American liquor, of spirits. And this was really a way for Canadian provinces to say, we just don't agree with what President Trump is doing.
10: Investigators are looking into more clues in the deadly accident in Miami's airport where an Amazon cargo jet shot off the end of the runway. Chi-Hoon Shin is with the NTSB.
12: No indication in the recorded data that speed brakes or thrust reversers were deployed.
10: That data preliminary, and they still need to talk with the pilots who survived the crash. Five people were killed when the plane hit a van. Oil prices just about back to $100 a barrel for Brent crude after the latest round of back-and-forth attacks between the U.S. and Iran.
13: The escalation coming as gas prices here at home average $4.15 a gallon, up $1.17 since the war began. Goldman Sachs warns if the attacks keep escalating, oil prices could jump another 20%. The fighting also spreading to Saudi Arabia. Iran-backed Houthi rebels attacked Saudi energy facilities, wounding dozens of people.
10: ABC's Karen Hua. Over 32,000 power outages in Hawaii after Hurricane Lowell brushed by. The storm also causing widespread damage to homes and roads. At least one person was killed by a falling tree. Republicans are all set to kick off their first ever midterm convention in Dallas today. Texas Senator Ted Cruz speaking to ABC News.
14: I'm glad we're doing the convention. I hope it helps frame the narrative and what the stakes are in this election. I think we've got really a fundamental fork in the road. Two very different visions.
10: New Hampshire primary voters picking Republican John Sununu to face Democrat Chris Pappas. This is ABC News.
15: Here's the latest from KOA News. I'm Carrie Mack.
0: The Boulder Valley School District getting major pushback from the community over a plan to close and consolidate multiple schools because of declining enrollment.
15: Closing neighborhood schools is a choice. It's not an inevitability. Closures don't solve enrollment. They do the opposite. They tell the next families not to move here.
0: Ty Haney went to Flatirons Elementary and now has a daughter who attends the very same school. This is one of the six buildings that could be closing under the new proposal. A final vote is scheduled for the September 22nd board meeting. Former Colorado Bureau of Investigation forensic analyst Yvonne Missy Woods was sentenced to 10 years for mishandling DNA evidence in more than 1,000 cases.
16: Woods is sentenced to 10 years in prison for cybercrime, perjury, attempt to influence, and forgery. She'll serve all four sentences concurrently. Now, attorneys originally agreed to a sentence of 8 to 16 years, but they did leave the decision to the judge in the case. Woods spent 29 years working for the CBI and is now cast doubt on thousands of criminal cases. Jefferson County District Judge Andrew Poland says the institutional harm she caused is actually greater than the $11 million it's costing the state to revisit her cases and retest evidence. Woods is 66. She was taken into custody at the end of sentencing. Nia Bender, KOA.
0: Two Aurora police officers were in-

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20: More Mideast military strikes. Good morning, I'm Gordon Deal, along with Nicole Murray. On this Wednesday, September 9th, glad you could be with us. Here's what we have for you this hour.
21: The U.S. military says it struck Iranian oil tankers after American warships were targeted. Crude reached $100 a barrel.
20: Republicans today kick off a two-day convention in Dallas ahead of the midterms. We'll have a preview.
21: The U.S. has further ramped up the trade dispute with Canada. Hear President Trump's latest move.
20: And what to expect from Apple's latest event today, including the price of its highly anticipated new foldable phone.
22: So the price increases are expected due to the fact that RAM prices have gone up because all of these AI data centers are eating up all the RAM that they can get, thereby making even companies like Apple have to pay more for RAM. The expected price for the iPhone Ultra is approximately $2,000 to start.
20: Ayaz Akhtar at PC Mag previews the latest Apple event. Oil is above $100 the barrel this morning after the latest developments in the Middle East. U.S. Central Command says American forces struck five oil tankers linked to Iran's Revolutionary Guard Corps after a pair of attempted attacks on a U.S. warship over the past 2 days. Secretary of State Marco Rubio.
23: Yeah, the back and forth is pretty straightforward, and that is that Iran continues to try to hit U.S. naval ships. And for every time they do that or try to do that, they're going to lose tankers. And I think you'll see that again today.
20: In further retaliation, Iran's Revolutionary Guard earlier today said it fired ballistic missiles at a base in Jordan used by the U.S. military and attacked 10 ships yesterday. Although Iranian state media said its missiles inflicted heavy damage, Jordan said its air defenses intercepted 18 of the 20 Iranian missiles, with two falling in unpopulated areas, and that there were no casualties. Iran's announced attacks on 10 ships included two U.S. vessels and eight oil tankers attempting to cross what it calls a, quote, prohibited and unsafe area of the Strait of Hormuz. The trade war is worsening between the U.S. and Canada. A day after Ottawa began retaliatory tariffs on roughly $20 billion worth of American goods, President Trump signed orders to ban the importation of many Canadian dairy products, alcoholic beverages, and motorcycles. The ban would take effect in 3 weeks. Canadian Prime Minister Mark Carney.
24: I don't believe in escalating the conflict. That's not constructive. But our tariffs are necessary to protect our workers, protect our companies, and our communities.
20: In related news, Trump modified the scope of some existing 50% tariffs on Canada, removing levies on cement, road salt, and some hospital products, while imposing 50% levies on other products, including some all-terrain vehicles, boats, and cheeses. Trump is deploying a never-before-used provision.

0: provision of trade law, which allows the president to act against countries that are deemed to be discriminating against U.S. companies. It's never been tested in court. In late August, negotiations between the two countries fell apart in the final hours before a U.S. deadline. The race for an open Senate seat in New Hampshire will feature former Republican Senator John Sununu and Democratic Congressman Chris Pappas. Each won their primaries yesterday and will face off in November for the seat being vacated by Democrat Jeanne Shaheen, who decided to not seek re-election. Sununu, who's 61, represented New Hampshire in the House and Senate for more than a decade before he was ousted by Shaheen. He's the son of former Governor John Sununu and brother of former Governor Chris Sununu. In the GOP primary, he defeated former Senator Scott Brown, who once represented Massachusetts.
1: We also need to shake up Washington with real reform. What does that mean? Let's start with term limits. No more career politicians.
0: The 46-year-old Pappas has represented New Hampshire in the House since 2019, where he's a member of the bipartisan Problem Solvers Caucus. He defeated a progressive candidate. If you've missed anything from today's show, you can always catch a podcast. 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
5: Glad you could be with us. Welcome into Wednesday. The Republican National Committee is hosting its first ever midterm convention in downtown Dallas today and tomorrow. The two-day event at the American Airlines Center is designed to energize voters ahead of the November midterm elections. Some expectations from Cal Gilson, political science professor at Southern Methodist University in Dallas. Cal, set this up.
9: I think that the Democrats have had a good year where they've been overperforming in special elections, and the polling seems to suggest that it's going to continue through this midterm. And so this midterm convention put together by the Republicans is to blunt that Democratic momentum and try to energize their voters and raise some additional money for their candidates.
5: What will it take then to blunt the Democratic momentum from this convention?
9: Well, I think it will take a concerted effort by the Republican speakers, beginning with Donald Trump, who will address the convention on both days. He is a difficult man to hold to campaign messaging, and what the party would like him to talk about is the economy, kitchen table issues, job creation, limiting inflation, those kinds of issues. But he may well swerve off and talk about construction projects in Washington and making America great again, those kinds of things, which I don't think will resonate very well with the electorate.
5: Yeah, is it possible that Republicans could find some unity on issues where they're split, or is that not what this mini convention is about?
9: Well, it's what this mini convention should be about, certainly. Trying to create unity within the party. And what that means in Texas and beyond Texas is some of these primary contests, certainly the one in which John Cornyn, three-term United States Senator, was defeated for renomination by Ken Paxton, a sort of troubled attorney general here in Texas. Cornyn is not pulled in behind Paxton, nor have a lot of people who voted for him. So you've got to heal those kind of breaches and be sure that your party is unified going into what is going to be a difficult election cycle.
5: We're speaking with Cal Gilson, political science professor at SMU. We're talking about this Republican midterm convention in Dallas for 2 days. Some Republicans are skipping this. What does that tell you here, Cal?
9: Well, there's been a lot of attention to that, but in any election cycle, a president, Democrat or Republican, can be more helpful in some states and some electoral districts than he can in others. And so the fact that some Republicans running in tightly contested races think a hug from Donald Trump wouldn't be particularly helpful is not surprising. A lot of other candidates would love to have Donald Trump in their district. It's sort of the difference between whether you're running in Alabama, where you want Trump to join you, or in Colorado, where you'd rather he didn't.
5: Without Trump on the ballot, again, and we've heard this come up in elections before, what does it mean for Republicans?
9: Well, normally in a midterm election, turnout falls off from about 60% in a presidential race to 40%. And it's the least regular voters, the occasional voters, are called. And for Trump and the Republican Party, this is generally Midwestern, small town, high school educated, whiter Anglo voters. And so he's trying to say through this midterm convention, my name might be on the ballot, but my policies are, and the effectiveness of my last 2 years as president are. So I want you to turn out as if you had the opportunity to vote for me one last time.
5: If, as Republicans may want him to, Trump speaks about the economy, how does he sell it these days, Cal?
9: Well, I think he sells it by saying that the big, beautiful bill of a year and a half ago takes time to be implemented, but that it is beginning to pull now. He might talk about the really good job numbers that came out earlier this week and argue that the future is promising.
5: Thanks, Cal. Cal Gilson, political science professor at SMU. This portion of the program is brought to you by Incogni.
0: Batavia, Illinois, 2:40 in the morning. A woman sees a flashlight and a shadow outside her window. Police say the man in her backyard was a registered sex offender. A military court convicted him in 2024. 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He never met the woman in Batavia. 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
12: And now, the three big things you need to know. Number one.
13: Central Command says American forces have struck 5 oil tankers linked to Iran's Revolutionary Guards after attempted Iranian attacks on a U.S. warship. President Trump speaking at the World Trade Center yesterday.
14: And I will tell you, we're right now fighting because we have a certain nation that wanted a nuclear weapon. They were very close to getting it. And now they have no chance of getting it.
13: Oil prices crossed the $100 per barrel marker this morning because of the strikes.
12: Number two.
13: President Trump has signed orders to ban the importation of many dairy products, alcoholic beverages, and motorcycles from Canada starting on September 29th. Canadian Prime Minister Mark Carney.
15: That pivot will come at a cost. There's always a cost to action. But it doesn't come close to the cost of standing still. This is about who we are as Canadians. It's about our livelihoods and the country we leave to our kids.
13: The ban comes after Canada's retaliatory tariffs took effect yesterday on $20 billion worth of U.S. imports.
12: Number three.
13: Newly released flight data says the pilots of the Amazon-branded cargo plane that crashed Sunday at Miami International Airport appear to briefly consider aborting their landing attempt. National Transportation Safety Board investigator Chi-Hoon Chin.
16: The information I provided is only what's on the flight data recorder. What we need to do is talk to the crew and get their account to understand how they're manipulating the controls in order to get a better understanding of the situation.
13: 21 Air, the company that operated the flight, has been accused by past employees of violating safety regulations. Damaging winds and heavy rains from Hurricane Lowell have pelted Hawaii's western islands, bringing the threat of flash floods and mudslides. Nearly 33,000 Hawaii customers were without power this morning. Ben Shelton has beaten Carlos Alcaraz at the U.S. Open. It's the latest finish to a match in history, wrapping up at 3:33 a.m. Eastern Time this morning. It lasted nearly 4.5 hours and ended Alcaraz's 18-match winning streak in Grand Slam tournaments.
0: Good for Ben Shelton.
13: Yeah, right? What a day.
0: 4.5 hours. The ice bath is going to feel good. 22 minutes now after the hour. Two quick questions. 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

0: Thanks for spending part of your Wednesday with us. Apple's biggest event of the year is today. Among other things, we're expecting a new iPhone 18 lineup, plus the long-awaited foldable phone known as the iPhone Ultra. A further preview from Ayaz Akhtar, mobile analyst at PC Mag. Ayaz, expectations.
1: Expectations are a new kind of Apple event. First of all, Apple has a new CEO. It's John Ternus. He's going to want to make a splash. The rumor is that Apple will introduce the iPhone 18 Pro and 18 Pro Max, and potentially the one that everyone's been waiting for, the rumored iPhone Ultra, a foldable iPhone, the first foldable from Apple. This would be a book-style foldable, not like a flip phone, like a Razr, like you're thinking, but more of the Samsung Galaxy Z Fold 8.
0: All right, so give me a price range here. Do we even know?
1: Oh, boy. So the price increases are expected due to the fact that RAM prices have gone up because all of these AI data centers are eating up all the RAM that they can get, thereby making even companies like Apple have to pay more for RAM. And that cost gets given to us, which is a downer. The expected price for the Apple iPhone Ultra, this is the foldable, is approximately $2,000 to start. Rumors have it up to about $2,600 if you'd like max it out. And the Pro line might be about $100 more per unit.
0: Oh, my goodness. What's the popularity right now of the foldables?
1: You know what? It's been surprising because the Samsung's had a foldable line for a while now, and they've just introduced the Galaxy Z Fold 8, which is a different style of foldable. It's kind of shorter and squatter. It's more like a passport. Like if you look at your passport, you open it up, you have this nice, almost 4:3 style inner screen, kind of like an iPad. It's really great that way. And so the foldable market's actually doing better now. The rumor is that Samsung had to take parts from other devices to make more Z Fold 8s because the demand is so high. And this is the kind of device we're expecting from Apple, the same kind of style. But Apple is going to do what they do. The rumor is that they have solved the crease. Whether or not that's true, we'll have to see.
0: We're speaking with Ayaz Akhtar, mobile analyst at PC Mag, and we're talking about the newest Apple event. What about devices like watches or AirPods? Anything new there?
1: Yeah, so AirPods. So AirPods or AirPods Pro may be introduced at this event. Potentially, there's been all these murmurs about Apple introducing an AirPod with cameras inside. And most people are freaked out about this idea. And I think the idea about Apple, why they would be doing this, is that essentially when you're using its Siri AI, which is going to be much smarter when that gets introduced relatively soon, this would let you essentially look at a device that you're dealing with, and your AirPods would see it, and you could ask it questions of like, how do I work with this? How do I deal with this? Will that actually come to fruition on Wednesday? I'm not sure, because I don't know if Apple wants to step into this potential minefield of what's going on with these camera glasses that are out there from Meta and other manufacturers. Watches, maybe, but this is a new Apple, so we don't know exactly what we're going to get at this event. This used to be all iPhones, but we could see other iPhones in March, so this is a new style of event.
0: Thanks, Ayaz. Ayaz Akhtar, mobile analyst at PC Mag. 30 minutes now after the hour on This Morning, America's First News.

0: the latest from KOA News. I'm Carrie Mack. Federal investigators will interview the two surviving crew members from Sunday's deadly cargo plane crash in Miami, which killed five people on the ground. NTSB Chairwoman Jennifer Homendy.
1: There were no hazardous materials on board. We have the manifest of the cargo and a hazmat team on site. They did confirm there was no hazmat on board. The cargo is mainly made up of contact lenses.
0: And teachers, parents, and students across the Boulder Valley School District are speaking out against a proposal to consolidate schools because of low enrollment. Isabella and Reese go to Flatirons Elementary, one of six schools that could close under the proposal.
2: I really like our school.
3: Yeah, what about you?
4: The teacher's really nice and I made all my friends there.
0: Board members are set to vote on the proposal on September 22nd. From the Common Spirit Old KOA News Desk, I'm Carrie Mack on KOA.
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1: Thanks for spending time with us. Welcome into Wednesday, September 9. Gordon Deal with Nicole Murray. Some of our top stories and headlines. U.S. forces hit Iranian oil tankers and crude reached $100 a barrel this morning. Trump moves to ban some Canadian products in a further tariff battle. Republicans host a two-day midterm convention starting today in Dallas. Republican John Sununu and Democrat Chris Pappas will square off for a Senate seat in New Hampshire after primary victories yesterday. Seahawks and Patriots kick off the NFL season tonight in Seattle, and the cat mistakenly tossed out in the trash in the D.C. area as he hid in an old couch. That story in about 20 minutes. With the 25th anniversary of the 9/11 attacks in New York City upon us, police and other agencies are stepping up security measures in case terrorists seize the opportunity to strike again. Here's what to expect from Greg Sanfilippo, retired NYPD counterterrorism sergeant. Greg, explain a heightened threat.
2: The heightened threat does not mean an imminent threat. It means that the environment requires more attention than an ordinary day. You have the symbolism of the date, the commemorative activity, the crowds, the high-profile attendance, national and international media attention. So this is an event that not only is commemorative, but it's also a target for bad actors.
1: And I guess it doesn't necessarily mean that cities where we saw things happen back on 9/11 are going to be targets necessarily, right? I mean, we're going to have stepped-up security pretty much everywhere.
2: You'll have the security downtown Manhattan that's appropriate with all the dignitaries that'll be there. So, all those screening points, the vehicle blocks, those are all going to be in place. You have that going on. You have Fashion Week going on. You have the Jewish High Holy Days of Rosh Hashanah going on. So there is a lot going on, and there's going to be a lot of security, not only from law enforcement, but also from private security at private locations.
1: Do terrorists, generally speaking, target these types of dates?
2: Not only the dates, but the crowds and locations that have media focus. So you have all three, it's the perfect storm for a target, and law enforcement and private security is responding now already, even weeks before, appropriately.
1: We're speaking with Greg Sanfilippo, retired New York City Police Department counterterrorism sergeant, also vice president of Doyle Security Services, and we're talking about ramped up security for the 25th anniversary of the 9/11 terror attacks. You have recollections of that day, by the way, that you would share?
2: I do. I was working downtown, the building next to the World Trade Center, and a lot of colleagues made it in early that day. I was on my way and watched the towers come down from the Staten Island side of the Staten Island Ferry, and it was a day you'll remember forever where you are. And the impact, and to never forget the 2,977 Americans that were lost, New York, Washington, D.C., and in Pennsylvania. And that's the reason why law enforcement and the counterterrorism professionals wake up every day. Never forget, and never again.
1: Yeah. Did that inspire you to want to join the NYPD, or did it harden your feelings about law enforcement in either way?
2: It did. It got me back into the military. I had been out of the Marine Corps, and it got me back into service with the Army Reserves and into law enforcement.
1: What else do we need to keep in mind here, you think, Greg, as we think about the 25th anniversary and security tied to it?
2: For everyone, terrorism is the highest consequence risk, but more likely it's just operational problems, protests, congestion, hoaxes, disorder, opportunistic crime. So just be prepared. Know where you're going. Know what the situation is there, the security postures. Give extra time and be situationally aware.
1: Do you think we're better prepared these days than we were those years ago?
2: I think we are better prepared. The technology, the resources. It's just the further we get from the event that we lose focus on why we're doing this, the what's going on around the world, the politics in the country where it is we forget what happened 25 years ago, why we're doing it. So that focus comes to light and to heart on days like this.
1: Thanks, Greg. Greg Sanfilippo, retired NYPD counterterrorism sergeant. Hey, if you've missed anything from today's show, there's an easy way to catch up. Just tell your Alexa, Siri, or Google to play This Morning with Gordon Deal. 20 minutes now in front of the hour. Coming up next, a shopper in Florida and a cyclist in New Jersey who prefer doing their hobbies in the nude.
3: 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Now, seeing my grandson out on the water, it means everything to me. 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

0: Thanks for spending time with us. Welcome into Wednesday. It is time now for the Mic Drop with this morning's Mike Gavin.
1: Good morning. Well, we have two stories today about people who can't stop, won't stop when it comes to taking their clothes off. We start in Florida, where a man was arrested on Monday after police say he walked into a home goods store and exposed himself to a shopper. The Cape Coral Police Department said officers responded to the store at around 10:45 a.m. after reports of a fully nude man inside. When officers arrived, they were directed to a nearby Aldi's store after being told that the suspect had walked in that direction and may have entered the store. Officers located the 43-year-old suspect standing near the entrance. A woman who was inside the home goods at the time of the incident told officers that she saw the man enter the store, walk into the aisle where she was standing, and say, "I'm sorry, I have to do this." That apparently wasn't a good enough excuse as he was arrested and charged with indecent exposure.
0: Wow, he was busy.
1: Yeah.
0: And it's not, it wasn't just a flasher. It wasn't like the old overcoat guy.
1: Right, right.
0: He's just fully nude.
1: Now he's like, look, I have to do this.
0: Yeah.
1: So, you know, you do what you got to do, but I got to do what I got to do. And what I got to do is take off my clothes right in this home goods.
0: Can I invent this possible defense for him?
1: Okay.
0: Hey, he gets out of the shower and he's out of towels.
1: All right.
0: Where do you go? You go to home goods.
1: I suppose.
0: You know, you pick up some linens and maybe some throw pillows and a coffee table. But unfortunately, it's the laundry. He wasn't done, or his towels weren't clean.
1: Yeah.
0: And, you know, he just needed some stuff from Home Goods. And
1: right,
0: then,
1: right.
0: Of course, you know, after all that, when you shop in the nude, you're hungry. You got to wander into Aldi's and grab yourself a salad.
1: I mean, that definitely sounds like a morning. I mean, I guess if he was wet, because he came in clothed. So he was wet, put on clothes. Obviously, that's not a good feeling to have, right? He said, I have to do this. I have to dry off with these towels that I've now found at Home Goods.
0: Okay. Well, listen, you and I, as defense attorneys here, how could the guy go wrong?
1: This is an airtight case.
0: It's a slam dunk for innocence here.
1: Got this locked down. And here's one, Gordon, in our backyard. Hopefully not literally. Police say a naked e-bike rider has been pedaling in the nude on a New Jersey trail for years. Reddington Township authorities say they've been on the lookout for this bare bicyclist after hearing repeated reports from residents and only recently got a picture of him that they might now regret looking at. The department posted the pic on Facebook with a strategically placed emoji covering up his not-so-private parts. They used the post as a reminder to residents that helmets are strongly encouraged when riding bicycles and that pants are even more strongly encouraged.
0: Oh, wow.
1: Yeah, and he was wearing a helmet. I mean, that he was riding safely because he was wearing a helmet. Pretty much nothing else, but he was wearing a helmet, though, so good for him.
0: So this happened in Reddington Township, where you said authorities apparently have been on the lookout.
1: Yeah.
0: For years he's been doing this.
1: Years, and this is the first time they've actually gotten a picture. People have complained about him.
0: Uh-huh.
1: Someone finally got their camera out and took a picture and said, hey, look at this dude right in my backyard.
0: I just get the sense that Reddington Township authorities have not been looking that hard.
1: No, you don't think so?
0: No, because it's been going on for years. And he's on a trail bike.
1: Yes.
0: Right? He's not like, you know, in the Peloton at the Tour de France.
1: Right.
0: He's not like a, you know, 21-speed bike.
1: Yeah, yeah.
0: It's a trail bike. He's got like three gears on it.
1: So
0: 10 tops.
1: Should have been easy to spot and find and track down.
0: Because you have to exit the trail, leave the park, and somehow get home to your clothing.
1: Yeah. Yes.
0: Like, that strikes me as that would be a lot of time, especially if this was taking place over years.
1: Yeah. I mean, these days, you think it wouldn't have been that difficult to like, snap a picture, get his identify his location, and track him down.
0: I
1: agree with you.
0: Not a top priority
1: in
0: Reddington Township.
1: Probably not.
0: Thanks, Mike. 13 minutes now in front of the hour.
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11: 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Meanwhile, more than 40 health systems have reportedly warned patients about a MyChart Medicare kit scam spreading through texts and emails. The scheme starts with a message that appears to come from a legitimate healthcare service, but is designed to get recipients to engage and steal their info. 8 minutes in front of the hour on this morning. Once again, here's Nicole Murray.
12: And now, the three big things you need to know. Number one.
13: Iran's Revolutionary Guard said it has fired ballistic missiles at a U.S. base in Jordan and attacked 10 ships this morning after the U.S. said it had destroyed five Iranian oil tankers. Oil prices have crossed the $100 per barrel threshold this morning as a result. Patrick DeHaan with Gas Buddy on ABC News.
14: We are seeing wholesale prices increase again for the price of diesel, which just over the weekend hit new all-time records.
12: Number two.
13: The November battle for an open Senate seat in New Hampshire will put former Democratic Congressman Chris Pappas against Republican Senator John Sununu. Pappas thanking his supporters.
15: We launched our campaign to make life better for families and small businesses, to challenge extreme politicians and corporate special interests in the billionaire class.
13: Reuters reports that both candidates were projected winners within an hour of polls closing.
12: Number three.
13: Former Penn State assistant football coach Jerry Sandusky told a judge yesterday that he understands his legal team's move to seek a new trial in federal court after one of his accusers recanted. Sandusky's lawyer, Jerry Russo, said his client did not get a fair trial.
16: Off the top of my head, the Brady claim, the failure to provide trial counsel with exculpatory evidence before the trial began. Other issues.
13: The 82-year-old is serving at least 30 years in prison after being convicted of sexually abusing young boys, many of whom testified.
12: Number three.
13: The Port Authority of New York and New Jersey have unveiled a new memorial in the Big Apple to honor their employees killed in the World Trade Center on September 11, 2001 and in 1993.
17: We express our profound gratitude to the World Trade Center Memorial Fund, who commissioned this memorial and have continued to carry the torch of remembrance.
13: That was Executive Director Catherine Garcia. The Transportation Security Administration has launched a new program that allows eligible TSA PreCheck members without a plane ticket to go through airport security.
0: Nice.
13: Oh, it's kind of romantic, no?
0: Can finally, escort a family member or something.
13: A partner. I bet you're going to see a lot more, like, passionate goodbye kisses at the gates.
11: Is this your prediction now?
13: This is my hope. This is like, it's like, and on my bucket list.
11: And they'll go viral?
13: Yeah.
11: Your bucket list item is to get a passionate kiss before you get on a plane?
13: Yeah. Oh. Like.
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11: Pleasure with us. A cat that accidentally ended up at a landfill after being thrown away with an old couch is back home with his family. Mike, an 8-year-old domestic short hair, had been a part of Neil Augustine's family for more than 6 years. Then one evening, Mike simply didn't come home for dinner. For 2 days, Augustine searched the neighborhood. Then he remembered his family and recently gotten rid of a couple of couches, meaning Mike was in a couch at a landfill. But he told NBC Television in Washington, D.C. that a heavy equipment operator at the landfill noticed a frightened cat trapped down in the trash pit. Mike was stranded on a ledge about 15 feet above the asphalt, too far to jump to safety. So the landfill workers positioned a loader bucket beneath the ledge, and Mike climbed aboard. After Mike the cat got dropped off at a local shelter, the family reunion took place a short time later. That'll do it for this hour. For Nicole Murray and Mike Gavin, I'm Gordon Deal. 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

0: This is...
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4: From ABC News. I'm Sherry Preston. The trade war with Canada escalates. The U.S. now banning the import of Canadian alcohol, some dairy products, and motorcycles following back-and-forth tariff announcements between the U.S. and its former reliable trading partner to the north.
5: The U.S. Distilled Spirits Council says exports to Canada fell 70% over the past year. Beyond the tariffs, as you see this fraying of this really close economic relationship, there is the potential for this to get even worse, and that is where you could really see the pain kind of go across the economy.
4: ABC's Elizabeth Schulze. Diplomatic tensions as well in the Middle East between the UK and Israel. ABC's Karen Waugh.
6: The UK and other allies now banning trade with Israeli settlements, while calling the Israeli government's actions in Gaza a stain on the conscience of the world. Israel called the accusations outrageous and false. It responded by closing the British consulate in Jerusalem.
4: Several European countries have also banned trade with West Bank settlements. The price of oil now topping $100 a barrel again after attacks on oil facilities. Federal investigators say there's no indication in the flight data recorders to indicate brakes or thrusters were deployed before the crash of that Amazon cargo jet in Miami on Sunday. Today, NTSB investigator Chi-Hoon Shin says they will be talking to the pilot and the co-pilot, who were both hospitalized after the crash.
7: With the cockpit voice recorder, while we have that data, crew accounts and crew interviews will help fill in some of the blanks for us that the crew remembers in terms of actions that they might have done, but not verbalized.
4: The Republican midterm convention kicks off today. Texas Senator Ted Cruz worried about the Democrats winning in November.
8: We will see 2 years of just relentless partisan war from the Democrats. Their objective is going to be impeachment circus, impeachment every week, investigations, subpoenas.
4: He says the midterms will be a time of choosing. 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
9: Here's the latest from KOA News. I'm Carrie Mack. Former CBI DNA analyst Missy Woods has been sentenced to 10 years in prison. During her nearly 30-year career, Woods mishandled over 1,000 criminal cases. And earlier this year, pleaded guilty to 4 felony charges. Woods apologized before being sentenced.
10: My actions affected not only the integrity of the criminal justice system, but also the people whose lives were touched by the cases in which I worked.
9: As a result of Woods' misconduct, one murder conviction has already been overturned, with numerous other convictions being challenged. The CBI confirms an independent investigation into a CU Boulder student's death is now complete. Megan Trussell went missing on February 9th of 2025, and her body was found days later in Boulder Canyon. Her death was ruled as a suicide resulting from drugs and hypothermia by the Boulder County Coroner's Office. The family insists the cause was wrong, and after a lengthy investigation, the CBI is agreeing with the coroner's report. The Boulder Valley School District is proposing closures and consolidations next year as they try to balance a drop in enrollments and resources needed. Parents like Aaron Palmer are not too happy about this.
11: What we really concluded was district-wide, this was a proposal that was incredibly incomplete.
9: And fans at Empower Field at Mile High Stadium will have more food options this football season.
12: The Broncos are adding 120 new menu options, from barbecue to burritos and an over-the-top 2-foot hot dog known as the Beast in a Blanket. Aramark General Manager Stephen Leopold says variety is the name of the game.
13: I think this season we're going to see, you know, probably one of the most diverse food and beverage experiences in the NFL.
12: New local vendors include Carmine Leonardo's Deli, Carrera.

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1: President Trump is slamming Michigan's Democratic nominee for U.S. Senate. In a speech in Las Vegas Wednesday, Trump claimed Abdul El-Sayed hates Jewish people and hates Israel.
2: Abdul El-Sayed, lovely gentleman. He's a man of hate. And now he's going around saying, no, I love everybody. He doesn't love everybody.
1: He went on to predict that El-Sayed will lose the November election. The progressive Democrat defeated establishment-backed Congresswoman Haley Stevens in Tuesday's closely watched contest. In the midterms, El-Sayed will face Republican Mike Rogers, who has Trump's backing. Primary contests are being held in Tennessee on Thursday. The main event is the Republican primary for governor, where Senator Marsha Blackburn, Congressman John Rose, and State Representative Monty Fritz are running to replace term-limited Republican Governor Bill Lee. And Acting Attorney General Todd Blanche won't have Republican Senator Susan Collins' vote when his nomination heads to the Senate floor. She says she reviewed his qualifications and concluded his actions have further eroded the Justice Department's independence. That's politics. I'm Mark Mayfield.
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4: Oil heads higher. Good morning. I'm Gordon Deal, along with Nicole Murray on this Wednesday, September 9th. Glad you could join us. Here's what's up this hour.
5: For the first time since July, crude oil reached $100 a barrel today. Here are the Middle East events that sparked the move.
4: The U.S. has further ramped up the trade dispute with Canada. We'll ID the products newly targeted by the White House.
5: Republicans host a two-day midterm convention starting today in Dallas. How will Democrats respond?
4: And hundreds of colleges making it easier to get in through what's called direct admission.
6: They asked them to fill out what is typically a basic form. One person kind of described it to me a lot like doing a social media profile, which these kids are very used to, of course. And then the colleges kind of offer the acceptance. And it's really more about the college convincing the student to attend.
4: Roshan Fernandez at the Wall Street Journal on acceptance letters for young adults who didn't even apply. Oil is above $100 a barrel this morning after the latest developments in the Middle East. U.S. Central Command says American forces struck five oil tankers linked to Iran's Revolutionary Guards after a pair of attempted Iranian attacks on a U.S. warship over the past 2 days. Patrick DeHaan is head of petroleum analysis at Gas Buddy.
7: At 587, diesel could now head closer to $6 a gallon, and these attacks could also delay the potential seasonal decline that we tend to see in gasoline. So Americans may not see much break at the pump when it comes to gasoline, and diesel still could continue to rise.
4: In further retaliation, Iran's Revolutionary Guard earlier today said it fired ballistic missiles at a base in Jordan used by the U.S. military and attacked 10 ships yesterday. Although Iranian state media said its missiles inflicted heavy damage, Jordan said its air defenses intercepted 18 of the 20 Iranian missiles, with two falling in unpopulated areas, and that there were no casualties. The trade war between the U.S. and Canada shows no signs of cooling off. A day after Ottawa began retaliatory tariffs on roughly $20 billion worth of American goods, President Trump signed orders to ban the importation of many Canadian dairy products, alcoholic beverages, and motorcycles. The ban would take effect in 3 weeks. Canadian Prime Minister Mark Carney.
8: That pivot will come at a cost. There's always a cost to action, but it doesn't come close to the cost of standing still. This is about who we are as Canadians. It's about our livelihoods and the country we leave to our kids.
4: In related news, Trump modified the scope of some existing 50% tariffs on Canada, removing levies on cement, road salt, and some hospital products, while imposing 50% levies on other products like some all-terrain vehicles, boats, and cheeses. More retaliation could be coming in the new year, by the way. Trump has threatened to raise levies on Canadian metals and vehicles to 50% at the beginning of next year. The race for an open Senate seat in New Hampshire will feature former Republican Senator John Sununu and Democratic Congressman Chris Pappas. Each won their primaries yesterday and will face off in November for the seat being vacated by Democrat Gene Shaheen, who is not seeking re-election. The 46-year-old Pappas has represented New Hampshire in the House since 2019, where he's a member of the bipartisan Problem Solvers Caucus. He defeated a progressive candidate.
9: We launched our campaign to make life better for families and small businesses, to challenge extreme policies.

0: politicians and corporate special interests and the billionaire class.
1: Sununu, who's 61, meanwhile, represented New Hampshire in the House and Senate for more than a decade before he was ousted by Shaheen. He is the son of former Governor John Sununu and brother of former Governor Chris Sununu. In the GOP primary, he defeated former Senator Scott Brown, who once represented Massachusetts. 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
1: Thanks for spending time with us. Welcome into Wednesday. Democrats are taking a mixed approach to countering the Republican National Committee's two-day midterm convention that kicks off today in Dallas. It's a story by Mabinti Qureshi, White House reporter at the Washington Examiner. Mabinti, what are you hearing?
11: We reached out to a few 2028 Democratic hopefuls, and the consensus there is that, you know, most of them sounded like they weren't really going to counter protest the RNC convention. But it seems as if Democrats sort of think the convention is a nothing burger and that they have they'll get more bang for their buck if they focus on the actual races that are being run this cycle at this point.
1: Mm. Or is it a concern that Democrats don't really have any leadership at this point and aren't capable of throwing something together?
11: Yeah, I mean, to your point, I did reach out to the Obama team to see if he would be doing something. I did not hear back, but, you know, if there's anyone who could maybe be a big star for the Democrats at this point, it would be former President Barack Obama, and we don't have any indication that he's going to do anything either. Mm. And I'm sure you've seen it, and if you haven't, I've reported on it, but a lot of red state Democrats don't want former Vice President Kamala Harris on the campaign trail with them, so I doubt that we see her doing any sort of counter-protest against the RNC convention either at this point. And obviously Biden is like a non-starter, so we won't see him either.
1: So for Democrats who feel like they should be doing something, what might they do?
11: So the census that we're getting is that there will be surrogates on the ground. And I think that will be some of your more ambitious Democrats who are sort of wanting more national attention. We get the sense that there will be some sort of online presence on social media where they, you know, they're looking for any clips or quips that can spread, that can go viral, that can become a meme. Essentially, I am sure that in addition to the rally, we'll probably have more Democrats get on their Twitter feed to denounce the convention. But it, because this convention is sort of, you know, unprecedented, we won't sort of see the pushback that we'd normally see with a presidential convention, if that makes sense.
1: Yeah. We're speaking with Mavinti Quarshi, White House reporter at the Washington Examiner. They've got a story called Democrats Split on How to Counter Trump's Midterm Convention. There's a little football competition, too, that Republicans will be up against.
11: Yeah, so, you know, one thing we heard from Governor Wes Moore, who repeatedly says he's not running for president, but I'm not quite convinced. You know, his team, you know, we sort of got the sense that he will be watching football because there will be quite a few NFL games that conflict with the convention. And that's going to be an issue for the Republicans, too. Like, this convention is meant to gin up support for their supporters and ideally disaffected voters who don't normally tune into politics. But if a football game is going on, how do you reach those people? And I suspect that's part of the reason why Democrats don't necessarily have a full throttled response to the convention, because they're not sure it even matters if the public is watching a football game instead of listening to what's happening at the convention.
1: I guess is there midterm election momentum to be had here on the Republican side, or is it too late, as we mentioned, too much competition, say, with perhaps football games in the evening? What do we make of this?
11: That's such a great question. So I've done quite a few reporting on this. I actually had an exclusive poll from on the ground Texas voters. But basically, the thing about this convention is that local Republicans and national Republicans that I've talked to on background basically say, one, it's too expensive, right? Mm. Some of these VIP packages for some states, some of them will run you $250,000. Some of them will run you $20,000, $25,000 to be, you know, an honorary delegate. And in this economy, you know, outside of millionaires, who has that kind of money to drop on the dime to go to Dallas? So I've been hearing a lot of frustration about the cost. I've also been hearing a lot of frustration about how we're, you know, we're about like 60 days from the midterm election, and local Republicans are just like, we should be in our local counties, in our local states, reaching out to voters. Mm. It doesn't make sense to travel to Dallas at this point when we need to be rallying our base. And then there's the historical precedent, and I'm sure you and I have talked about this before, but President Trump, his approval ratings are in the, like, around 33%. And that is a very bad indication for the GOP, because I think former President Barack Obama was at 40% during the 2010 midterms, and he called it a shellacking. And, you know, Trump's at 33%. So the GOP has a lot of headwinds that they're facing heading into the midterms, which this convention was supposed to sort of counter.
1: Thanks, Mavinti. 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On This Morning, America's First News, here's Nicole Murray.
10: And now, the three big things you need to know. Number one.
5: Central Command says American forces have struck five oil tankers linked to Iran's Revolutionary Guards after attempted Iranian attacks on a U.S. warship. Secretary of State Marco Rubio.
12: Yeah, the back and forth is pretty straightforward, and that is that Iran continues to try to hit U.S. naval ships. And for every time they do that or try to do that, they're going to lose tankers. And I think you'll see that again today.
5: Oil prices crossed the $100 per barrel marker this morning.
10: Number two.
5: President Trump has signed orders to ban the importation of many dairy products, alcoholic beverages, and motorcycles from Canada starting on September 29th. Canadian Prime Minister Mark Carney.
13: I don't believe in escalating the conflict. That's not constructive. But our tariffs are necessary to protect our workers, protect our companies, and our communities.
5: The ban comes after Canada's retaliatory tariffs took effect yesterday.
10: Number three.
5: Newly released flight data says the pilots of the Amazon-branded cargo plane that crashed Sunday at Miami International Airport appeared to briefly consider aborting their landing attempt. National Transportation Safety Board investigator Shi-Hun Shin.
14: No indication in the recorded data that speed brakes or thrust reversers were deployed.
5: 21 Air, the company that operated the flight, has been accused by past employees of violating safety regulations. Education Secretary Linda McMahon says the Department of Education should close and the control of public schools should belong to each state.
15: The American education system is failing its students. The 2025 PISA scores show no improvement in U.S. science or math since 2022.
5: And finally, Girl Scouts have announced two new cookies for its 2027 season. For humans, there's allergy-friendly oatmeal cookies called Sparkables. For our canine buddies, a soft-baked blueberry muffin-flavored dog treat named Patch Pals.
1: Why do dogs need their own?
5: They need to understand the joy of sitting down and enjoying an entire sleeve of Girl Scout cookies. Like, it's just good for the soul, you know?
1: Man, I can see making a pet-friendly dessert or cookie or cake or muffin or something, but I'd rather the Girl Scouts focus on making the stuff for humans.
5: Why? Why can't they be included?
1: Just make it pet friendly. We don't have to make something exclusive for dogs. And I feel like we're losing out on what could be more creative flavors for humans. Dogs eat anything.
5: I'm sure you can try the cookies if you really, really want to.
1: 22 minutes now after the hour on This Morning, America's First News.

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4: Thanks for being with us. It's getting easier to get into college. Hundreds of schools are sending students letters of admission without even requiring an application. It's a story by Roshan Fernandez, reporter at the Wall Street Journal. Roshan, what's going on?
5: So it's this process called direct admissions, which colleges are adopting at a much higher rate. You know, we're seeing more and more colleges kind of picking up direct admissions as a way to kind of offer admission to students who meet just a small handful of criteria. So, you know, they ask for their high school transcript. They ask them to fill out what is typically a basic form. One person kind of described it to me a lot like doing a social media profile, which these kids are very used to, of course. And then the colleges kind of offer the acceptance. And it's really more about the college convincing the student to attend than it is the other way around. So, you know, students who are interested in some of these small private colleges around the country, like, this is a great way to kind of have that option to get in, and you don't have to write essays, you don't have to fill out all your extracurriculars or take a mandated standardized test. It's just kind of a much more simplified process.
4: Wow. Is this an effort to grab revenue, essentially?
5: I think that for colleges, you know, facing some of these broader financial headwinds, especially for the smaller colleges, this is a great way to kind of get more exposure from people who might never have heard of them. So, you know, a student might not think, oh, I'm going to apply to this small school. They may have never even heard of that small school, but on some of these options, like the Common App and on Niche, and such, you know, you can kind of create your profile, and these schools will just, based on the thresholds that they've set for your GPA and such, offer you immediate acceptance. Mm-hmm. And on some of the platforms, you can get immediate scholarships as well. So if your GPA meets some threshold, you know, you get an immediate acceptance into a school, and you could get $10,000 a year scholarship. You get $5,000 a year scholarship, depending on what your threshold is. Of course, later you'll have the opportunity to apply for more scholarships and write more essays, but this is kind of one way to simplify that process, because these schools kind of realize, like, we don't need to make students jump through a bunch of hoops to get into college. We know our acceptance rate is, you know, 50%, 75% even, maybe even higher than that. We know we're going to take most of these kids, so we should just make it easier for them to get in. And this process has seen a lot of success with, you know, first-generation college students, people of color as well, just kind of expanding the accessibility of who can go to college.
4: Well, we're speaking with Roshan Fernandez, reporter at the Wall Street Journal. The story is called Hundreds of Colleges are sending acceptance letters to kids who didn't even apply. Give a couple of schools, for example, that you spoke to in the story that find that this is working for them.
5: So I spoke with the vice president of enrollment management at Jacksonville State University in Alabama, and she was kind of describing for me how, you know, in the past, before they added direct admissions last year, they typically drew from a small region nearby, and I think they're in northeast Alabama, so they got a couple counties close by. But when they added direct admission, they started getting drawing in people from the south part of the state, like hours away, the western parts of the state. It's just, you know, students who weren't typically applying and weren't typically in their range.
4: Thanks, Roshan. Roshan Fernandez, reporter at the Wall Street Journal. 30 minutes now after the hour on This Morning, America's First News.

0: Here's the latest from KOA News. The Port Authority of New York and New Jersey on Tuesday unveiled a new memorial honoring the employees killed in the attacks on the World Trade Center in 2001. Port Authority Executive Director Catherine Garcia says in the 25 years since, they continue to lose colleagues and family members to 9/11 related illnesses.
1: With the dedication of this memorial, our Port Authority colleagues, friends, and family members now have a special place in our home to come and remember those who are no longer with us.
0: The new memorial stands in New York's Liberty Park, overlooking the World Trade Center site. One person is dead after a fire on 88th and Laurel Drive south of the flea market broke out this afternoon. Spokesperson Maria Carbajal.
2: Like, it was multiple structures that were sheds, mobile homes. Doesn't appear to be actual, like, you know, residential homes.
0: From the Common Spirit Health KOA News Desk, I'm Carrie Mack on KOA.
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5: Thanks for spending time with us. Welcome into Wednesday, September 9. Gordon Deal with Nicole Murray. Some of our stories and headlines. U.S. forces hit Iranian oil tankers. Iran retaliated and crude reached $100 a barrel this morning. Trump moves to ban some Canadian products in a further tariff battle. Republicans host a two-day midterm convention starting today in Dallas. Seahawks and Patriots kick off the NFL season tonight in Seattle. LIV Golf has filed for bankruptcy. American Ben Shelton upset Carlos Alcaraz at the U.S. Open in a five-set match that ended at 3:33 this morning. And now a single mom paid off $25,000 in debt. Her story in about 20 minutes. 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How will Canada's retaliatory tariffs impact American businesses and consumers? And what would happen if President Trump follows through in his threat to, quote, end all trade with Canada? Canada's retaliatory taxes went into effect yesterday. Here's international trade attorney Michelle Schultz, based in Dallas. Michelle, set the scene.
6: Canada has decided to retaliate against the many tariffs that we have imposed on Canadian products entering the United States. Canada is going to, dollar for dollar, impose tariffs on U.S. products entering Canada. So that means it's going to be much harder for U.S. companies to do business with Canada, to export to Canada, and to make sales to Canadian customers.
5: Explain, I guess, what those logistics are like. I couldn't pretend to know if you're an importer and or exporter.
6: Well, when you import and export, there is a heavy paperwork burden. And the importer of record has to file an entry with customs we have customs and Canada has customs. And so now what's going to happen is anyone who exports from the U.S. to Canada is going to have to go through a much more stringent tariff and duty payment process when they export to Canada. Canadian customs will collect higher duties up to 50% that mirror the duties we're collecting. The interesting thing here really is it's the importer who pays duties. So we have taxed our importers already on Canadian goods. Now you're going to see Canada taxing their importers on U.S. goods, and trade will slow. It will certainly slow, and it will certainly become more expensive.
5: Along those lines, I guess, Michelle, what does it mean for, say, businesses and consumers?
6: So for businesses, we're now seeing companies pivot again. They've been pivoting quite a bit as rules change. We thought Canada was going to be a trading partner we could work with for the long term, but for the time being, Canada is not very interested in buying our products, and they're going to tax them really high. The average importer and exporter has the challenge of complying with Canadian law on Canadian imports, and if they're importing from Canada, to pay taxes on those imports in the U.S. This is a far step away from the NAFTA, which is now the USMCA, and where we used to consider Canada a really easy trading partner.
5: Yeah. Jeez. We're speaking with Michelle Schultz, international trade attorney, also founder and managing partner of Schultz Trade Law in Dallas. We're talking about what's next in the trade battle between the U.S. and Canada. Boy, the president went so far, I think, on Friday to even suggest he might end all trade with Canada. Would that even be doable?
6: I don't think so. If that were to happen, we would be cut off from a lot of resources that we absolutely have to have. Energy, dairy, there are so many things that we do with Canada. I don't see how we could end the trade relationship altogether. And it would be, frankly, it would be the opposite of what the president negotiated several years ago with the U.S. Canada-Mexico free trade agreement. So it's interesting that we went from free trade with Canada and Mexico to talking about cutting off Canada entirely. Yeah. It's going to cost money for any U.S. businesses that want to do business with Canada.
5: Boy, what's your advice here to folks who have to deal with this?
6: Pivot again. It's not an easy situation, and you certainly need to know exactly what duties you're going to be charged when you export from the U.S. and import into Canada. The buyer is going to be paying a higher price. The Canadian importer is going to be paying much higher duties, and those calculations need to be sorted out now. I would prepare and plan ahead for this change. It may change again, but if you're not prepared, then you open yourself up to penalties for duty underpayment, or your customer in Canada would be open to penalties for duty underpayment if they have the wrong duty rates.
5: Thanks, Michelle. International trade attorney Michelle Schultz, founder and managing partner of Schultz Trade Law in Dallas. Hey, it's Wednesday, which means it's time for another episode of When the Mic is Off. Posting today, should you have to tip someone who serves you when that server is the owner of the business? Mike and I discuss it on Instagram, TikTok, Facebook, and X. Make sure you're following us for all of our latest videos. Just search for This Morning with Gordon Deal. 19 minutes now in front of the hour. On This Morning, America's First News. Coming up next, how to drive 150 miles when you're drunk and also blind.
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5: Glad you could be with us. Welcome into Wednesday. It is time now for the mic drop with this morning's Mike Gavin.
19: Good morning. Well, we have no shortage of bizarre stories to talk about today, and here are just a couple of those. Let's start in Florida, where one woman named Isla has had a video go viral. Isla's video shows her parked at a gas pump outside of a Circle K convenience store, and she turns the video toward the store to explain that she was going to go inside, but now is not because the store is being robbed. She made sure to add in the caption, only in Florida. The clip's been watched over 14,000 times. Commenters had questions like, which Circle K is this so I can avoid going there? Others chimed in with their own stories about this particularly troublesome store. One joked that the real crime here is the gas prices.
5: Yeah, because she momentarily there turned her camera on the pump itself.
19: Yes,
5: and
19: yes.
5: You saw the pricing and how much she was spending and all that. Yeah.
19: Yeah, I have to agree with that as well.
5: Do you do this and then decide, let's say if it's a quick robbery after you filled your gas tank, to just go ahead and get the snacks you were perhaps going to get inside the Circle K?
19: I mean, it sounds like this is just business as usual. So, right? So, like, you know, you would think in a normal situation, go in there, and obviously, like, the person behind the counter, maybe they'd be on the phone with the cops, and, you know, there'd be a lot of commotion going on, you know, checking video surveillance, all that. But it seems like this is just, like, a daily occurrence. So, yeah, you just wait for them to leave, and then you go in and you get your snacks.
5: Yeah, use your best judgment. Was there one, two, or three perps that fled the store? Is that all of them? Then go in and get that beef jerky. I think that's...
19: Right.
5: And then that's the order of events.
19: And by the time you get the jerky, the cops will be there. You can give them your sort of eyewitness testimony. Yeah. You saw these three guys leave or whatever it was, and you can be on your way.
5: You probably got the self-checkout.
19: Yeah.
5: You don't have to bother in the investigation at all. Just swipe your merchandise. you know, you use the scanner and then send cops the video on your cell phone. You're all good.
19: There you go. Well, imagine you work at this place. Imagine this is your job. You work at the place that everybody knows is the one that gets robbed all the time.
5: Why is turnover so high here?
19: Yeah. And the car-related hazards don't end at the Circle K. You may encounter a blind man going for a 150-mile drive while drunk. This happened in the UK, where, according to the BBC, a man was pulled over after his car was seen swerving between lanes and onto the shoulder. He told police he had driven from his home more than 150 miles away after he and his partner consumed four bottles of wine. The 50-year-old also doesn't have a license to drive because he's blind. He told the officer he became blind about 2 years ago but could see some lights and said he followed the lights of a truck in front of him. He also took the car without permission and told police he had planned to drive to Scotland to escape his home, his relationship, and his finances. Thankfully, no one was injured during the incident.
5: Whoa.
19: I mean, that's a lot. A lot going on there.
5: That's a lot to unpack.
19: Yes.
5: So I guess the tip he's providing to the driving community is that if you're drunk and you're blind, you can do okay by following the truck lights in front of you?
19: Apparently. So I'm just thinking about how hard it is to drive at night with my glasses on, not drunk.
5: Sober, right.
19: Right. I can't even imagine how this guy made it without crashing into someone.
5: Man.
19: Unbelievable.
5: Thank you, Mike. 13 minutes in front of the hour.
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5: Until next month, the scammers are already on the prowl. The pitches vary, but Money.com says they usually have the same goal, getting your Medicare number or other personal info. Scammers may claim they need to verify your Medicare number, maybe offer a new plastic or gold Medicare card, or even promise free medical equipment or genetic testing. Meanwhile, more than 40 health systems have reportedly warned patients about a MyChart Medicare kit scam spreading through text and emails. The scheme starts with a message that appears to come from this legitimate healthcare service, but is designed to get recipients to engage and steal their information. If someone unexpectedly asks for your Medicare number, hang up immediately.
22: Republican Senator John Sununu against former Democratic Congressman Chris Pappas. Sununu during his victory speech.
23: We also need to shake up Washington with real reform. What does that mean? Let's start with term limits. No more career politicians.
22: Reuters reports that both candidates were projected winners within an hour of polls closing.
24: Number three.
22: Former Penn State assistant football coach Jerry Sandusky told a judge yesterday that he understands his legal team's move to seek a new trial in federal court after one of his accusers recanted. Sandusky's lawyer, Jerry Russo, said his client did not get a fair trial.
25: Off the top of my head, the Brady claim, the failure to provide trial counsel with exculpatory evidence before the trial began. Countless other issues.
22: The 82-year-old is serving at least 30 years in prison after being convicted of sexually abusing young boys, many of whom testified. Damaging winds and heavy rains from Hurricane Lowell have pelted Hawaii's western islands, bringing the threat of flash floods and mudslides. Nearly 33,000 Hawaii customers were without power this morning. And who is ready for some football? The NFL season kicks off tonight with a Super Bowl rematch. The Seahawks will face the Patriots in Seattle starting at 8:20 p.m. Eastern.
5: I've thought a lot about my picks for the company pool this week.
22: Mm-hmm.
5: You know, did a little research.
22: Mm-hmm.
5: You've done what? You've done nothing.
22: I haven't even made my picks yet. Shame on me.
5: You haven't even made your picks yet.
22: And I'm going to win.
5: And you're probably going to win.
22: Yes.
5: And it's just going to annoy me to no end.
22: I know. Just be a gracious loser. It's a great skill in life.
5: 6 minutes now in front of the hour.

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0: Thanks for being with us. A British mom who racked up some $31,000 in debt has paid back $25,000 of it in just 5 months by decluttering and selling 410 household items on Vinted, eBay, and Facebook Marketplace. GoodNewsNetwork.org says the woman, 32-year-old named Ellie, began racking up debt after she became a single mom in 2022, took out a couple of loans to get by. Over the next 4 years, though, she found herself spending on silly things like takeout food and online shopping, rolling up that debt. So Ellie combed through her house and sold off hundreds of items, including toys, clothing, jewelry, kitchen gadgets, room decor items. She now also cooks at home more and avoids buying expensive pre-prepared groceries. She's now in a new relationship, by the way, that's allowed her to contribute more to her debt as she's splitting other costs. But it's more the emotional support, she says, that she has benefited from. That'll do it for this hour. For Nicole Murray and Mike Gavin, I'm Gordon Deal. 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

0: You know what?
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5: 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Fox 31 pinpoint weather, mostly sunny today as our high temperature should be reaching the low to mid 80s. Overnight low around 60 degrees and then back into the 90s tomorrow, plenty of sunshine. Currently it's 62 in Denver. An apology from the former CBI forensic scientist who admitted to mishandling evidence.
6: My actions affected not only the integrity of the criminal justice system, but also the people whose lives were touched by the cases in which I worked.
5: Missy Woods sentenced to 10 years in prison after pleading guilty to 4 felony counts. District Attorney Alexis King says they now have to review more than 1,000 cases.
7: Today does mark the end of the prosecution of Missy Woods, but it's really only the beginning of our work as a state to fix what she destroyed.
5: As a result of Woods' misconduct, one murder conviction has already been overturned, with numerous other convictions being challenged. The Alamosa County man accused of killing his wife back in 2020 will likely remain in jail until his trial next summer. A judge raising Barry Morphew's bond to $10 million, and it has to be paid in cash if Morphew wants to return home. Prosecutors asked for the stiffer bond after video showed Morphew being involved in a hit and run last month.
8: With an indictment for first-degree murder sitting on all of our desks, he's walking around doing whatever he wants in violation of the court's bond conditions.
5: GPS data also showed Morphew violated the terms of his house arrest, making several trips to restaurants and even to the airport. KOA legal analyst Scott Robinson says it's unlikely Morphew will come up with the bond money, considering he's qualified for court-appointed attorneys in his murder case.
9: This type of bond is certainly understandable when an individual charged with first-degree murder decides to go to the airport. I mean, what's to keep him from getting on a plane and leaving the country?
5: Even if Morphew comes up with $10 million, he will not be allowed to leave his home without court permission. He's scheduled to go to trial for first-degree murder and the death of his wife, Suzanne, in July. Parents are pushing back on the Boulder County School District's plan to close and consolidate several schools. Aaron Palmer's 2 kids go to Douglas Elementary School, which is on the closing list.
10: I have 2 kids. Our initial reaction was complete shock.
5: Plenty of students also showed up to last night's school board meeting, including Isabella and Reese, who attend Flatirons Elementary, one of the 6 schools that could close under the proposal.
11: I really like our school.
12: Yeah, what about you?
13: The teacher's really nice, and I made all my friends there.
5: Like other districts in the metro area, Boulder Valley Schools dealing with declining enrollment. Board members are set to vote on the proposal coming up on September 22nd. Our social media poll question for this morning, do you support school districts closing or consolidating schools due to declining enrollment? You can engage with us on X and on Facebook. One person, several animals are dead after a fire near the Mile High Flea Market in Commerce City.
14: Like, it was multiple structures that were sheds, mobile homes. It doesn't appear to be actual, like, you know, residential homes.
5: Commerce City Fire's Maria Carbajal says several spots were in flames when they arrived. She also says there were horses, ducks, and chickens running all over the property when firefighters arrived. Two Aurora police officers are expected to be okay after being hit by a suspected drunk driver. Police say the officers were responding to a call with their lights and sirens on when another driver crashed into them at Yale and South Peoria. The driver was arrested on suspicion of DUI.
0: Hey! Hey!
5: New video shows an Eagle County deputy shooting a charging bear at an Eagle apartment complex last month. Deputies found a mother bear with her cubs and dozens of people gathering outside to watch them. The sheriff's department says the deputy had no choice but to defend

0: against Iran. But Democrats continue to criticize Trump over this military conflict. Meantime, Iran is saying they confiscated a U.S. underwater sea drone. U.S. officials say not a problem. They say this drone was not armed, had no classified information, and they believe it had died from overuse and had been in the water for over a day.
1: That's Fox's Christina Coleman. Federal investigators say they plan to interview the two surviving crew members from Sunday's deadly cargo plane crash in Miami. It killed five people on the ground. The NTSB investigator says that preliminary data is raising questions about whether the pilots hit the brakes before they overshot the runway.
2: With the cockpit voice recorder, while we have that data, crew accounts and crew interviews will help fill in some of the blanks for us that the crew remembers in terms of actions that they might have done but not verbalized.
1: The NTSB is also trying to determine how many air traffic controllers were on duty at that time. More than 32,000 people in Hawaii without power after Hurricane Lowell brushed by. The storm also causing widespread damage to the roads and buildings. At least one person was killed by a falling tree. And say goodbye to South Park and hello to South America.
3: The creators of the hit show, Trey Parker and Matt Stone, they're taking a swipe at President Donald Trump and Apple and Google as well. Ahead of the show's 29th season, the pair announced they're renaming the show South America, saying they're inspired by the bravery and patriotism of Apple and Google. The joke comes after Trump signed an executive order renaming Lake Ontario to Lake America. Carrie Mack, KOA.
1: From the Common Spirit Health KOA News Desk, I'm Gina Gontak on KOA. David Kale joining us with the latest check of business and money news as Americans have spent an extra $100 billion on fuel since the start of the war in Iran.
4: That's according to Brown University's Iran War Energy Cost Tracker that's looked at fuel prices since the conflict started at the end of February. That total comes to an additional $770 per household, about 55% of the total from gasoline, 45% from diesel. It comes as Goldman Sachs has warned the price of a barrel of oil could surge past $120 as tensions in the Middle East continue to rise. National average for gas is $4.22 a gallon. Colorado's average is higher at $4.31. The state's highest, Pitkin County, home to Aspen, $5.81 a gallon. Apple holds its annual iPhone event later today, and it's expected to be a big one.
5: For years, Apple has been rumored to have been working on a foldable version of the iPhone. And at Apple's event calling Surprise and Shine, we could get our first look at the new device. Leaks stemming from smartphone case manufacturers indicate the first foldable iPhone will open and close horizontally like a small notebook. Competitor Samsung is currently on the eighth generation of its Galaxy Z Fold device. Google and Huawei also have their own takes on that form factor. Mike Dubusky, ABC News.
4: It'll be the first Apple event with the company's new CEO, John Ternus, at the helm. Louisiana's SpaceX facility hanging out the now hiring sign. The spaceport's looking for an external affairs manager for the new launch site for various intersecting business functions. The first job posting comes a few weeks after the announcement of the $100 billion space launch facility. State officials say the completed spaceport will include five launch complexes, two launch pads apiece. And America's trade war with Canada continues to intensify.
6: President Trump is moving to block the importation of some motorcycles, dairy products, and alcohol in response to new tariffs from Canada that went into effect this week. President Trump claims that Canada has been taking advantage of the U.S. for years. The new import ban goes into effect on September 29th. 50% tariffs on other Canadian goods, including steel and aluminum products, furniture, and paper products, go into effect next Tuesday. I'm Rory O'Neill.
4: With Business News, I'm David Kale, KOA.
1: Taking a look at your early Wednesday morning drive, we head to the KOA Traffic Center and say good morning to Jonathan Steele.
7: Hey, good morning to you. Happy Wednesday. We're doing well here early on. No problems. Construction's been wrapped up, and it appears that way anyway. I'm seeing no slowdowns whatsoever. Right now, we're just looking at the buildup up north, where we're seeing a little bit of traffic along I-25 out of North Glen and Thornton, I-76, 270. Of course, ramps always tend to slow a little bit there, as well as the east side of I-70 and getting on the ramp to Peña, which is in pretty good shape. Peña's 15 minutes from I-70 to the terminal. Turnpike looks great. Basically, we're wide open out here. As always, we'll keep you advised. 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
2: The Broncos continue their preparation for the season opener Monday night in Kansas City. First-team All-Pro guard Quinn Meinerz says what's past is past.
3: You kind of have to have, you know, short-term memory. You have to kind of forget about what happened last season because every season is completely different. We have a new team. They have a new team. The division's open for whoever to take at this point.
2: The Broncos say they're preparing to face all everything Chiefs QB Patrick Mahomes as if he's 100%. Mahomes is coming off a torn ACL injury from last season. An unusual Wednesday beginning for the NFL. Regular season kicks off tonight with a Super Bowl 60 rematch.
4: The Seahawks wave their championship banner against the runner-up Patriots from Seattle. The Hawks trounced the Pats 29-13 in a lopsided victory to hoist the Lombardi Trophy last season. Week one continues on Thursday when the Rams and the 49ers duel from Australia. I'm Mark Mayfield.
2: All eyes in the Bronx were on slugger Aaron Judge in his return to play for the first time since late May after a cracked rib has kept him on the bench all summer. He did not have a rehab assignment. Judge went 0-for-3 against the Rocks as the Yanks win it 5-3. Rockies manager Warren Schaefer making it clear close is not the goal.
5: That's not enough for us. We want to win. And we've been close. A lot of the time and lost those games. But the idea is to learn how to win.
2: Rockies, of course, find themselves in the spoiler role to finish the season. They're right on pace to lose an even 100 games, which would be a fourth straight season for that dubious distinction. Same teams tonight in New York. KO coverage at 4:30 this afternoon. Tennis, U.S. Open action stretching well into the night as 8-seed Ben Shelton outlasted 2nd-seeded Carlos Alcaraz in a 5-set victory that pushes Shelton into the semifinals. After 4 hours and 28 minutes of play, the match finally wrapped up just about 3:30 a.m. in front of a lively crowd in Flushing Meadows. Shelton now advances to face fellow American Francis Tiafoe in the semifinals as Alcaraz as his 18-match winning streak in Grand Slam tournaments comes to an end. That's sports on KOA, the home for the Broncos, Rockies, and Buffaloes.
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20: Stay away. News time, 518. Primary season continues in New England. Last night in New Hampshire, Trump-endorsed former Senator John Sununu won the Republican Senate primary, defeating a progressive challenger.
21: We also need to shake up Washington with real reform. What does that mean? Let's start with term limits. No more career politicians.
20: While Congressman Chris Pappas won the Democratic nomination, beating a Democratic socialist.
22: We launched our campaign to make life better for families and small businesses, to challenge extreme politicians and corporate special interests in the billionaire class.
20: The winner this November will replace outgoing Democratic Senator Jeanne Shaheen. Meanwhile, voters in Rhode Island casting their primary ballots today.
23: The contests will set the state's two House races. It will also see incumbent Democratic Senator Jack Reed face two challengers for the right to go up against Republican Raymond McKay in less than 2 months to seek a sixth Senate term. There's also a race for governor this year. Democrat Dan McKee is seeking a second full term, but must defeat Helena Foulkes in the primary. On the Republican side, Aaron Gukian and Elaine Paolino will face off. Grinnell Scott, Fox News.
20: A future for technology at TSA. We'll hear from the new TSA administrator coming up next. Taking a look at your early Wednesday morning drive with Jonathan Steele in the KOA Traffic Center.
24: Yeah, nice quiet start for us out here. Nothing really going on at this point. Highway 85, some slight slowing. This is right near 112th Avenue. We've been seeing this for months and months and months, but not in a delay mode, just a little slowing. It's the only spot, really, that has bogged down at all early on. I-25 currently right now coming in from 120th, making your way to downtown to Colfax is about 12 minutes, and we're We're still looking from Colfax to the tech center right at about 10 minutes. 225, 10-minute commute there, and C-470 as it is wide open right now through Ken Carroll. Through Highlands Ranch, but from Ken Carroll to I-25, we're at 15 minutes. Foothills Drive looks good. That'll change here at about 6 o'clock as crews start their construction work west of Golden on US 6, but so far so good on all routes if you are heading west. Jonathan Steele on KOA 850 AM and 94.1 FM.
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20: KOA News Time, 520. Gina Gundek on Colorado's Morning News. Well, as we wrap up the busy Labor Day travel weekend, and we're looking ahead to Thanksgiving and even Christmas travel time, KOA's Connor Shree spoke with the new TSA administrator, David Cummins, about his vision for the agency and what we can expect from airport security in the months ahead.
4: How has your transition into the role been? And I'm particularly curious, coming from the private sector.
5: Well, Connor, you're right. I've been a month on the job, and as a private sector guy, I know that I have to talk to the customers. So I've spent this month going to 18 airports, including Denver, in fact, Denver two or three times, and listening to customers, listening to their frustrations, listening to their ideas, but also talking to our TSA officers at those airports and understanding their point of view as well, and just observing. And while I'm looking at these airport checkpoints, I'm realizing, my goodness, we really do need to modernize them. You know, some of the technology is kind of from the dial-up era. So how do we get into this this next generation technology incorporated, both hardware and software, to elevate security, but also the traveler experience?
4: How do you balance that goal of modernization just with the challenge of getting in the way potentially of operations, which at TSA is huge?
5: Yeah, great question. The balance really is one where we are of the opinion that you can elevate security, efficiency, and the traveler experience all at once with technology. And so this new technology is going to be a layered technology. You have the ID verification, which today you're, you know, pulling out your driver's license, where tomorrow you're going to be able to have an e-gate that captures your photograph, quickly compares it against the photograph on file, and then deletes it, and the gate opens in a matter of milliseconds. And then you walk over and you put your bag on a 3D scanner that digitally unpacks the bag, if you will, as you're walking through the body scanner. And in a pre-check lane where that's all brought together, you're going to be able to go through in a matter of seconds, not minutes. And so all of that will be elevating our security within those checkpoints, but also making them much more efficient. So I guess what I'm saying is there's not a trade-off anymore. We can have both.
4: Just a couple weeks ago at DIA, we did the press conference where we launched the mobile driver's license feature to get through TSA digitally. And it seemed like most of those who were concerned about it brought up security and privacy concerns. What would you say to people who are concerned about that as you go through this modernization?
5: Well, the privacy of our American public and keeping their data safe and secure is a top priority for TSA. And so if you have the option to go through and use your digital ID or to have facial comparison technology, you also have the option to go old school and break out your driver's license in the next lane, right? So we are providing options to the American public. We are hoping that they're going to want to adopt the more fast option, which is the facial comparison technology option. And so I think what they will see is that just as they're opening up their phone with their face, facial recognition, that it makes sense for security to adopt that technology as well, because it's much better than an eyeball view of a driver's license, if you will. And so as we elevate security across our checkpoints, I think Americans will recognize that this is the right thing for the TSA to do.
4: As we wrapped up the big Labor Day holiday travel weekend, as we get set to go into Thanksgiving and Christmas. Any big changes that travelers can expect during that season?
5: Well, you are right. Labor Day was busy. We had 10 million Americans going through our checkpoints. And as we think about the coming holidays, we are aggressively moving to modernize the technology. We have 10x the budget that we had previously, and we're going to be deploying that smartly and bringing together the technology, not just in the pre-check lanes, but also rolling out walk-through body scanning technology in the standard lanes. And so as you think about the overall checkpoint, we're hoping that both the standard lanes and the pre-check lanes wait times will decrease at the same time as we're increasing the security levels.
20: That's the new TSA Administrator, David Cummins. Coming up at 5:49 this morning, we'll hear more from him as he's going to discuss how DIA was so resilient during the government shutdown.
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20: Jonathan Steele joining us with a look at our Wednesday morning drive from the KOA Traffic Center.
24: Yeah, I got a slow, steady buildup up north, I-25. A little busy as you're coming down out of Thornton and North Glen. You got some company to contend with, but moving at the posted speed limit, if not above. The ramp, of course, southbound 25 to eastbound 270 is backing up a little bit. So far, so good. Coming into downtown, we're wide open to the Tech Center. Eastbound 6 out of Lakewood, actually both directions in between I-70. I-25, about a 10-minute commute there. Pena's 15 minutes from I-70 heading into the airport, the terminal area. No hang-ups whatsoever. And I-76 is building a little bit coming in from 85. We'll start to see that westbound to southbound ramp backing up a little bit, too. But so far, so good. No problem spots early. Jonathan Steele on KOA 850 AM and 94.1 FM.
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20: Good Wednesday morning, Gina Gontek on Colorado's Morning News, 850 AM, 94.1 FM, and on the iHeartRadio app. Fox 31 pinpoint weather, mostly sunny today with our high temperature reaching into the mid-80s this afternoon. Overnight low right around 60 degrees again. Plenty of sunshine as we'll reach back into the 90s come tomorrow. Looks like our next chance at some rain will be coming for the weekend. Currently it's 60 degrees in Denver. Well, his attorneys insist Barry Morphew is not a flight risk.
21: But this case has been going on for 6 years. And Mr. Morphew's still here. He is all over the internet. Everybody knows what his face looks like. Everybody knows his name. I mean, there's no fleeing for him. He wants his day in court.
20: But an Alamosa County judge disagrees. So she raised his bond to $10 million cash, meaning he'll likely remain in jail until he goes to trial next July on charges of murdering his wife, Suzanne. Morphew had been under house arrest and only allowed to leave for doctor's appointments and meetings with his attorneys. But Morphew was arrested in Boulder County last week after GPS data showed he was involved in a hit and run and made several trips to stores, restaurants, and even the airport. An apology and an explanation from former CBI DNA analyst Missy Woods, who says she was overwhelmed with the backlog of cases when she mishandled evidence for more than 1,000 criminal cases during her 30-year career.
21: I take responsibility for the offenses to which I've pled guilty, and I know that an apology cannot undo the harm or restore the trust that was lost.
20: But her apology could possibly help reduce her 10-year sentence.
26: She'll be eligible for parole at about 5 years or 50% of her sentence, assuming she gets both good time and earned time. And most inmates do. You have to really act out in the Department of Corrections not to get good time and earned time.
20: KOA legal analyst Scott Robinson says Woods could have faced 16 years in prison, but the judge was likely moved by her guilty plea and remorse. The Boulder Valley School District getting major pushback from the community over a plan to close and consolidate multiple schools due to declining enrollments.
1: Closing neighborhood schools is a choice. It's not an inevitability. Closures don't solve enrollment. They do the opposite. They tell the next families not to move here.
20: Ty Haney went to Flatirons Elementary and now has a daughter who attends the same school. Members of the community testified before the school board for nearly 6 hours about the proposal. A final vote is scheduled for the September 22nd board meeting. A deadly encounter between an Eagle County deputy and a bear. It happened as a mama bear and her cubs wandered into a crowded apartment complex.
2: Everyone needs to go. Everyone needs to go. This is a bear. It's not a dog. Everyone needs to go. Go inside.
20: The deputy fired a pellet gun at the adult bear, trying to scare it. He pulled out his pistol when the bear charged at him. The two cubs were taken to a wildlife rehabilitation facility in Silt. You may not be thinking about driving in the snow quite yet, but CDOT sure is, as winter driving laws are now in effect for the high country.
3: Colorado's chain and passenger vehicle traction laws means different cars and trucks have different requirements. All commercial vehicles have to have chains at all times during this time period. Passenger cars have to have all-weather or mud and snow tires with at least 3/16 tread depth. Two-wheel drive vehicles also have to carry chains or approved traction devices, and the Colorado State Patrol said troopers issued 586 tickets from September of last year to May of this year. 522 of those were issued along the I-70 corridor. Nia Bender, KOA.
20: Oil prices not likely to come down as long as oil tankers are targets in the Gulf.
4: The U.S. ramping up attacks on Iranian oil tankers, hitting five ships after firing on three tankers over the weekend. The U.S. calls the strikes a response to Iran shooting missiles at American warships. With the war now in its seventh month, President Trump saying this.
5: They've been punished greatly. As you know, we've really taken it to them.
4: But Iran giving no sign of surrender.
20: That's ABC's Rachel Scott. Republicans getting ready to kick off their first ever midterm convention in Dallas tonight. Here's Texas Senator Ted Cruz.
22: I'm glad we're doing the convention. I hope it helps frame the narrative and what the stakes are in this election. I think we've got really a fundamental fork in the road, two very different visions.
20: President Trump scheduled to be the keynote speaker on both nights of the convention. And Education Secretary Linda McMahon says the American education system is failing its students. That's a reaction to the latest test results showing American teens are falling behind the rest of the world in reading skills.
23: We spend more money on education than almost any nation on earth, yet these results unequivocally expose that we are not translating that investment into the results that we need for students.
20: McMahon says the U.S. needs to spend more on students and less on administration. From the Common Spirit Health KOA News Desk, I'm Gina Gondek on KOA. Taking a look at your latest business and money news with David Kale this morning, as there's a big event for Apple today.
27: It is, Gina. They're calling it Surprise and Shine.
28: For years, Apple has been rumored to have been working on a foldable version of the iPhone. And at Apple's event, which it's calling Surprise and Shine, we could get our first look at the new device. Leaks stemming from smartphone case manufacturers indicate the first foldable iPhone will open and close horizontally like a small notebook. Competitor Samsung is currently on the eighth generation of its Galaxy Z Fold device. Google and Huawei also have their own takes on that form factor. Mike Dubusky, ABC News.
27: It'll also be a big moment for Apple's brand new CEO, John Ternus, this being his first launch event after taking over for Tim Cook. Americans have spent an extra $100 billion on fuel since the start of the Iran war. That, according to Brown University's Iran War Energy Cost Tracker, that's looked at fuel prices since the conflict began at the end of February. That total comes out to an additional $770 per household. About 55% of the total is from gasoline, 45% from diesel. It comes as Goldman Sachs has warned the price of a barrel of oil could surge past $120 as tensions in the Middle East rise. The national average for gas is $4.22 a gallon. Colorado's average is higher at $4.31. The state's highest, Pitkin County, home to Aspen, $5.81 a gallon. Louisiana's SpaceX facility, hanging out the now hiring sign. The spaceport's looking for an external affairs manager for the new launch site for various intersecting business functions. The first job posting comes a few weeks after the announcement of the $100 billion space launch facility. State officials say the completed spaceport will include 5 launch complexes with 2 launch pads apiece. And America's trade war with Canada continues to intensify.
6: President Trump is moving to block the importation of some motorcycles, dairy products, and alcohol in response to new tariffs from Canada that went into effect this week. President Trump claims that Canada has been taking advantage of the U.S. for years. The new import ban goes into effect on September 29th. 50% tariffs on other Canadian goods, including steel and aluminum products, furniture, and paper products, go into effect next Tuesday. I'm Rory O'Neill.
27: With Business News, I'm David Kale, KOA.
20: A look at your Wednesday morning drive with Jonathan Steele in the KOA Traffic Center.
24: Yeah, still nice and quiet. Got some volume up north, I-25, which is starting to jam a little bit there on that ramp to 270, which we see every morning. It's backing up on I-25, so in turn, it's going to start slowing everything coming out of Thornton. Ahead of that does look good into downtown. We're still 10 minutes between downtown and the Tech Center. No problems early on. Good buildup out to the east. That would include I-70 coming west from Kenya, which is about 10 minutes, making your way back to I-25. And 270 roughly is about a 7-minute commute both directions between I-76 and I-70. Northern Colorado's in great shape to the west also, and excellent shape too from the Golden area anyway along I-70 west from here up to the Eisenhower tunnels, about 40 minutes. Jonathan Steele on KOA 850 AM and 94.1 FM.
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27: The Broncos continue their preparation for the season opener Monday night in Kansas City. First team All-Pro guard Quinn Meinerz says what's past is past.
9: You kind of have to have, short-term memory. You have to kind of forget about what happened last season because every season is completely different. We have a new team. They have a new team. The division's open for whoever to take at this point.
27: The Broncos say they're preparing to face all everything Chiefs QB Patrick Mahomes as if he's 100%. Mahomes is coming off a torn ACL injury from last season. An unusual Wednesday start to the NFL season. A Super Bowl 60 rematch tonight as the Patriots visit Seattle. College football, the Southeastern Conference considering whether to kick out one of its founding members over a pro athlete's question.
10: The SEC now planning to vote on whether to expel LSU. After Coach Lane Kiffin recruited players who had already signed NFL contracts. The SEC says pros cannot return to college, even though a Louisiana judge said they can. It may be a moot point because LSU has now filled its roster without them.
27: ABC's Elizabeth Schulze. The Buffs and Rams continue preps in hopes of starting their seasons 2-0. CU hosts Weber State Saturday afternoon. CSU welcomes Southern Utah. Rockies, Yankees, and all eyes in the Bronx were on slugger Aaron Judge in his return to play for the first time since late May after a cracked rib has kept him on the bench all summer. He did not have a rehab assignment. Judge went 0-for-3 in a 5-3 Yankees win. Rocks manager Warren Schaefer makes it clear, close is not the goal.
13: That's not enough for us. We want to win. And we've been close. A lot of the time and lost those games. But the idea is to learn how to win.
27: Rockies catcher Hunter Goodman had a 2-run homer, his 37th. The Rockies find themselves in the spoiler role to finish the season. They're right on pace to lose an even 100 games. That would be a 4th straight season for that dubious distinction. Same teams tonight in New York. KOA coverage at 4:30 this afternoon. And a nearly 4.5-hour match sees 8-seed Ben Shelton outlasting 2nd-seeded Carlos Alcaraz in a 5-set victory that pushes Shelton into the U.S. Open semifinals. A lively, if not bleary-eyed, crowd at Flushing Meadows watches the match wrap up at about 3:30 in the morning. Shelton will face fellow American Francis Tiafo in the semifinals. That's sports on KOA. I'm David Kale, the home for the Broncos, Rockies, and Buffaloes.
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20: KOA News Time 5:48. Investigators are hoping to learn more about that deadly cargo plane crash in Miami's airport when they interview the pilots today. The NTSB is still looking into why the Amazon plane overshot the runway.
30: No indication in the recorded data that speed brakes or thrust reversers were deployed.
20: Five people were killed when the plane hit a van. And fans at Empower Field a Mile High will have more food options this football season.
1: The Broncos are adding 120 new menu options from barbecue to burritos and an over-the-top two-foot hot dog known as the Beast in a Blanket. Aramark General Manager Stephen Leopold says variety is the name of the game.
2: I think this season we're going to see probably one of the most diverse food and beverage experiences in the NFL here at Empower Field.
1: New local vendors include Carmine Leonardo's Deli, Carrera's Tacos, and Mr. Oso. Connor Shreve, KOA.
20: A new era for TSA. We'll have more on that coming up next. Taking a look at your Wednesday morning drive in the KOA Traffic Center, here's Jonathan Steele.
24: Yep, shaping up pretty well for us. So we've got more traffic forming to the north. I-25 slowing, especially on that ramp to eastbound 270. And I-76 is getting busier coming in from 88th. It looks like 270 off of I-76 there east at York, slowing slightly. And I-70 around Peoria also, if you're a westbounder coming through. Just a little increase in volume. Things are maintaining the speed limit for the most part. The west side of town looks real good. C-470 included there up through Morrison and through Highlands Ranch. So no problems early. Not much going on. Jonathan Steele on KOA 850 AM and 94.1 FM.
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20: KOA News Time 550. Gina Gondak on Colorado's Morning News. We continue our conversation with David Cummins, the new TSA administrator. KOA's Connor Shreve had the opportunity to ask him about DIA and its airport successes, as well as the new security technology coming to the airports nationwide.
4: You at TSA have obviously had to deal with the government shutdowns and over the last year or two, and there were some airports that really struggled with that. Denver was not one of them. And I'm curious if you have a perspective on why Denver has been able to remain so efficient and if it is kind of the bar for other big airports nationwide.
5: Well, I don't like to show favoritism to airports as the TSA administrator. I will admit, though, I go out to Denver several times a year because I'm an avid skier. And my experiences at Denver have been universally positive. It is a very well-run operation. The TSA officers there love their job. The ones that I've met have been with us in many cases since the very beginning, 25-year veterans. The technology that's been put in place by the airport is world class. The digital signage at Denver, for example, is about as good as anywhere in the U.S. And so it's very clear what items you're taking to the checkpoint and what items you're not taking to the checkpoint. And so our collaboration with the Denver airport has been seamless. I just met with the leadership of the airport a few weeks back. And we're committed to having them be first in line as we're rolling out this new technology that's going to dramatically improve the throughput of the pre-check lanes.
4: How specifically will it change what travelers experience going through those pre-check lanes?
5: The e-gates are going to allow you to keep your driver's license and your boarding pass in your pockets. The walk-through body scanners will enable you not have to raise your hands in the air, but literally just walk through at a normal pace. And so what we're hoping is that the travelers, particularly the pre-check travelers, are going to see a very dramatic increase in speeds. And as we're able to do that, we're hoping that we're going to dramatically increase the enrollment in the pre-check program. We have 50 million Americans enrolled today. We'd like to see that grow significantly. And so there's less people waiting in the standard lines and more people going through the super fast lanes.
4: Is there any concern that that could create oversaturation, longer lines?
5: No. In fact, with this new technology and the ability to double the throughput, as we shift from the standard lines to the pre-check lines, we will start to convert some of that standard lane technology to pre-check technology. And maybe you'll have a scenario like on the roadways with electronic toll collection today, where the vast majority are going through the electronic toll collection and very few are, throwing coins in the machine anymore. You might have a similar dynamic with airport checkpoints. where the vast majority are pre-check, and it was a smaller percentage that are going to be standard lanes.
4: The recent TSA news has been the gateside program you're rolling out, allowing people to meet travelers at the gate. Why now, and are there any security concerns?
5: So I started our conversation by talking about listening to your customer. And so we've listened to the travelers who said, hey, I'd like to accompany my elderly father through the security checkpoint and walk him to the gate. Or I'd like to greet my teenage son. We've listened and we've built a program and launched at 13 airports like Denver, and it's going to be rolled out to all of our airports. And essentially what it is for pre-check enrollees, we've already done the vetting. We know they're a safe traveler, so we surely can trust them to do the meet and greet with their family members. And so they'll be able to notify us a few days in advance, and we'll get them a pass so they can go through the security checkpoint.
4: And finally, as we approach the anniversary here of September 11th, what's your perspective on its legacy and how it's changed air travel in America?
5: Yeah, thank you for asking. We are thinking back to what happened 25 years ago this week, and that terrorist attack. And the good news is we have delivered on the mission of TSA. We have kept our skies safe since then. But as we look out to the next 25 years, we need to be committed to stay ahead of emerging threats, whether it be cyber threats or drone threats. So we as an agency need to be more agile and more fast than those threats. And it needs to cover not just airports, but all modes of transportation that TSA is responsible for.
4: Administrator David Cummins, thank you very much.
5: Thank you for having me.
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11: Wrapping up the show here on Colorado's Morning News. Ross, it's not my social media poll question, but it will go with some conversation that we'll have at some point today. Did you grow up in a junk food family or a healthy food family or a mix of both?
13: Wow. Is this going to get later to the gummy bear topic that you sent me? Wow. Okay, I don't remember very well, but I think it was more on the healthy side because my parents are both doctors. And so I think it was more on the healthy side, although we could have like Apple Jacks and Frosted Flakes and stuff for breakfast.
11: Okay.
13: But mostly not junk food.
11: Do you remember that one friend who had like the pantry just stocked with junk food and that was like your favorite house to go to back in the day?
13: Yeah, vaguely, now that you mention it. I haven't thought about that in a while.
11: Yep.
13: But yeah, I was always and remain a huge fan of Cheetos. Although when I was a kid, if I remember correctly, and again, could be wrong, bad memory. I think when I was a kid, the only Cheetos that were available were the puffy ones. But now you got the crunchy ones too. So it really provides a quandary when you are offered Cheetos.
11: Really?
13: Yeah. Wow. Dragon's looking at me like I may be wrong about that.
17: No, not really. But I was just going to say that over by Joel's old desk, there is a package of Cheetos over there.
13: Yeah, I don't know how old they are. I got to check whether they're vintage. What about you, Epic? Healthy?
11: Definitely healthy family.
13: Yeah.
11: Yeah. Like a granola bar in my lunch was dessert. Like that was generally what my mom would pack, which is why I think I have like the sweet tooth now, because I didn't have it as much as a kid. And we did have the sweets here and there, but for the most part, there was no sweets in the house. It's not like you could go in the pantry and like dig up a candy bar and things like
13: that. Let me just say one thing. I was completely wrong just then about the history of Cheetos. That's just my own.
11: That should be common knowledge. Like, you should know that.
13: That's my own personal experience with Cheetos is I only experienced the puffy ones, but I just looked it up. And the original ones are the crunchy ones, and they are from 1948. Whoa. And then the puffy ones came out in 1971. I only remember the puffy ones from my time as a kid, though.
11: And you mean like still sausage-shaped like Cheeto look, but puffy? Or are you talking like the little puff ball Cheeto?
13: No, not the ball
11: things.
13: Ones. They're like long, but they're kind of puffed a little. They're like that.
11: Yeah.
13: But then you get the crunchy ones that are much skinnier and hard when you chew on them.
11: Yeah, the crunchy ones are the only ones I really remember.
13: Mm. Interesting. Interesting. Yeah, right. 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
11: Mm-hmm.
13: And here we are. You think there's any correlation?
11: No.
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11: 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I'm Gita Gottdeck.
20: 10 years in prison, the sentence for Missy Woods, the former CBI analyst who admits to mishandling DNA evidence in more than 1,000 criminal cases.
0: For many years, I was entrusted with evidence that could have profound consequences for defendants, victims, families, and the courts. I failed that responsibility.
20: More than 700 criminal cases are under review, with one murder conviction already overturned due to Woods' misconduct. Woods pled guilty to forgery, perjury, and attempting to influence a public servant. The Alamosa man facing first-degree murder charges in the death of his wife is now back in jail. The judge raising Barry Morphew's bond to $10 million cash. It comes after Morphew was found violating conditions of his house arrest and arrested for an alleged hit and run last week.
1: Barry Morphew or someone supporting him would have to come up with $10 million in deposit with the court for him to get out of jail. That's, of course, quite unlikely.
20: KOA legal analyst Scott Robinson says Morphew is already qualified for a court-appointed attorney paid for by the state. Teachers, parents, students across the Boulder Valley School District now speaking out against a proposal to consolidate schools due to low enrollment.
2: Any school that is not included in this kind of first round of closures and consolidations should really be considering if they might be next, because there really isn't a framework for these decisions.
20: Aaron Palmer says that the district needs to come up with a better plan. District leaders say having fewer schools will allow them to fully staff all schools and better serve kids. And Denver Water thanking customers for conserving more over the summertime, but water supplies still remain well below normal.
3: Reservoirs are now 70% full compared to 93% normally this time of year, and water use in August was down 14% from the five-year average. But overall savings are still only about 8% short of Denver Water's 20% goal. Customers remain limited to 2 assigned watering days a week.

0: More traffic hit the streets, but still a pretty quiet ride. We're not seeing any unusual delays. I-76 down from 96 through about 74th Avenue, which is just prior to the 270 interchange, is kind of sluggish. So the 270 drive off of I-76 east at York, that is a little slow, and north end I-25 is just slowing in pockets, basically out of Thornton and eventually into downtown. We're still wide open to and from the tech center. East side of I-70 is doing pretty well. There's some slowing in between Peoria and Havana, but you're not losing any time there as you make your way heading west all the way back to I-25. Jonathan Steele on KOA 850 AM and 94.1 FM.
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4: You're welcome. Why? I don't know.
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6: All right, good morning. I'm thinking about eating Cheetos now. Is it too early for that? Gina, is it too early to eat Cheetos? Dragon says there's a little bag of Cheetos out there. Maybe you and I could wait until lunchtime, which for us would be, especially for you, would be like 7:30.
4: Uh-huh.
6: And then we could share a little bag of Cheetos.
4: Not a Cheetos fan.
6: Really?
4: Yeah.
6: Would you eat one if we brought a bag in just for old time's sake?
4: If I have to, I guess.
6: I mean, it's not like eating a two-day-old unrefrigerated burrito. It's just a fresh Cheeto.
4: Cheetos have to be one of the snacks that is going to lose that artificial orange color at some point, right? I feel like they have to be changing, just like Fruit Loops and everything else.
6: Yeah. That's a good question. What is the orange on Cheetos made of? Probably the same thing as whatever's on Donald Trump. The bright orange color on classic Cheetos comes from a blend of real cheddar cheese powder and artificial food dyes, primarily yellow 6. Huh. Okay. Pepsi, which owns this stuff, offers a Simply Naked, or they call it Simply NKD line that replaces the synthetic dyes with natural color sources, according to like paprika, annatto seed, turmeric, and other things, resulting in a paler, more natural yellow look. So this is going to be the question about the cereals too. Would you rather have brighter and awesome and artificial, you know, but brighter looking, or paler and more natural on your food? Because you and I grew up with the very bright colors.
4: Yeah. I did see a box of Trix.
6: Yeah.
4: That is now a paler color. And I'm not going to lie, it looked kind of weird. Because I feel like we look at pale and we think it's old. We think something's wrong with it. It's like kind of dusty or whatever.
6: Yeah, like that's the kind of stuff Ross would eat. It's not stuff I would eat.
4: Yeah, exactly. But
6: I've got this little bag of Cheetos that Dragon just brought in, by the way. The smallest bag of Cheetos I've ever seen. It's about a three-inch square.
4: Yeah, it's cute.
6: And it does say artificial color. I'm down with that. I mean, I'll eat stuff straight from Chernobyl. I don't care.
4: They're super cute.
6: I don't care. All right, Gina and I will eat that for lunch, which will be in about an hour. For those who got up at Gina o'clock, we have a lot to do today. We've got very interesting guests. We've got a lot of news to cover. Let me just tell you about the guests coming up on the show. Alan Dershowitz. I think he probably needs no introduction. Probably the most famous lawyer in America. He's going to be on the show. After 70 years as a Democrat, he's become a Republican, although with some hesitation. And he's written a book about it called Why I Quit the Dems and So Should You. And he's going to join us to talk about why he's made that decision. And I just want to make this clear, he's a Republican with some hesitation, like with an asterisk. He's not all in. He's not a wildly enthusiastic Republican. It's just more about his thinking that the Democrats have gone off in a very bad direction lately, which I think he's right about. We're going to talk, that's at 7:30, by the way. At 8 o'clock, we're going to talk with Matt Levesque. We've had quite a few topics recently about improvements around Denver, right? We talked, Gina talked, and then we talked with the mayor about cleaning up Sloan's Lake

0: And then we had a guest yesterday talking about cleaning up this little park in Denver, Phil Milstein Park. And we're going to have a gentleman on today named Matt Levesque, who has a website, thisshouldbe.org, that helps people in Denver document infrastructure problems, right? Problems with sidewalks and parks and all this stuff, so that they can, so that Matt can more easily get this information to the city and get the city to pay attention and try to make parts of Denver more walkable and livable and beautiful and all that. So that's at 8 o'clock. And then at 8:30, as we previewed yesterday and following up on a story that Gina covered quite a few times in news yesterday, the sentencing of Missy Woods, the Colorado Bureau of Investigations, a former scientist who basically cheated with a whole bunch of forensic evidence and DNA evidence out of some combination of laziness and wanting to help the cops rather than wanting to get the right answer. She was sentenced to 10 years in prison yesterday. And Michael Dougherty, the Boulder County DA, is going to join us at 8:30 to talk about what that means for his department, because certainly DAs around the state of Colorado, they're going to have convictions overturned because of Missy Woods. And then many of them will have to decide whether to retry cases and that sort of thing. So those are the guests today. I want to do some news, weather, and traffic here. And then I want to talk a little bit about a couple of things. What's going on in the Middle East, and also what's going on in Dallas, Texas, with this 2-day Republican midterm convention that's starting today. We'll do it all right after this. Keep it here on KOA.
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11: KOA News Time, 6:18. The trade war with Canada growing as President Trump is planning to outright ban a range of Canadian products from the United States.
16: The president has issued a series of executive orders banning Canadian alcoholic beverages, some dairy goods, and motorbikes. President Trump responding to Canada's retaliatory tariffs, saying Ottawa was discriminating against American products. The Canadian government's called the bans unjustified, warning of the impact on workers, families, and businesses. Jonathan Savage, Fox News.
11: The ban would go into effect September 29th. Republicans gathering in Dallas, Texas for the RNC's first ever midterm convention. President Trump will be delivering tonight's keynote speech and will be giving the closing address tomorrow night. The goal of the convention is to slow Democratic momentum and avoid a blue wave in November. Nearly 300 bears have been killed in Colorado so far this year, more than three times the number from last year. One took place back on August 24th as an Eagle County Sheriff's deputy tried to haze a bear at a Vail apartment complex but was forced to shoot it when it charged at him. Meanwhile, officials say a bear cub died after a hazing attempt in Granby back on August 28th. A CPW officer says that it died from injuries caused by a projectile fired during that hazing. And in other animal deaths, Colorado Parks and Wildlife say two wolves were killed earlier this week after attacks on livestock in two counties. A young male wolf was killed in Pitkin County on Monday after four livestock attacks. Another young male wolf was killed Monday in Rio Blanco County for four other attacks. Your next update in 15 minutes. From the Common Spirit Health KOA News Desk, I'm Gina Gondek on KOA. Jonathan Steele joining us with a look at our Wednesday morning drive in the KOA Traffic Center.
17: Yeah, it's a steady increase in volume levels out here. Still no problems. I-76 is jamming quite heavily, actually, from 85 through 88th, and then kind of opens up a bit back towards the 270 interchange. 270 both directions, very slow, especially west as you're coming off I-70 up through Vasquez. It is kind of jamming up a little bit, so you may lose a few minutes there, but it is just volume. I-25 down from 104th is a little sluggish into downtown through Spear, and I think that's about it. 225, we're seeing a pretty good traffic flow there out of Aurora. It's getting busier, though, heading south right around Parker. Jonathan Steele on KOA 850 AM and 94.1 FM.
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0: Thinking about the question Gina asked at the beginning of the show, like, did I grow up in a house where we had a lot of junk food? No. But my younger kid, he constantly ate potato chips. That song. He ate hot Cheetos and Takis constantly. And he's not fat. He's a skinny kid. But, you know, he probably would, you know, he probably killed off a lot of brain cells. And he's probably a bit of a moron these days just because of what we let him eat. Right, just junk food, junk.
1: That's
0: just
1: your kid,
0: constantly
1: bro.
0: Carb loading with artificial colors and this weird powder that if it fell on the rug, you could never get the stain out.
2: Are you worried about the freshman 15?
0: I don't think so. And I think he's actually eating better.
2: Oh,
0: because I think he has to. Like, you know, you go to the school cafeteria or whatever it's called, and you eat what. So I don't think he's got a lot of opportunity to go to a supermarket or something and buy a lot of junk food. Well, so I don't think so.
1: The bougie school, right?
0: He's in a bougie school, but he's also at a school where he has to walk a lot, really a lot.
2: Yep.
0: And up and down a lot of hills and stuff like that. I'm not saying where he's going to school, but eventually someone will figure it out.
1: And he's trained for this his whole life. I mean, the freshman's 15, nothing. If he's been doing, you know, hot Cheetos and Takis and potato chips, he's a pro at this by now.
0: That's true.
1: Good
0: point. That's true. That's a very fair point. Gina, did you experience the freshman 15 or even the freshman 3? You don't really look like it.
2: I don't think
0: I didn't either.
2: I don't think I've seen 15 anything in a decade. I've been the same weight my whole life for so long.
0: Yeah,
2: no.
0: Enjoy it while you can.
2: I don't think so.
0: One day you'll get old like me.
2: No,
0: and
2: does that happen?
0: I don't know. Hopefully not for a long time for your sake. Let's talk about this Canadian trade war thing. And then we'll spend some time talking about the Republican two-day midterm convention that's starting today, which, by the way, somewhat unfortunate timing. I don't know if it's unfortunate timing for the Republicans or unfortunate timing for the NFL, but the opening game in the NFL season, which only for the second time in NFL history, is on a Wednesday, and that had to do with Labor Day being late this year. But the first game of the NFL season is the same night as the first night of this Republican convention. So we'll talk about that in a second. But so in the morning updates here, Gina has mentioned that stocks are looking modestly weak today. They were down modestly yesterday. Oil prices up just straight, slow and steady, but straight up for the past week and a half. So you got the American oil contract, West Texas Intermediate, is 95.5 right now. And Brent oil in the UK is around 100. And it's been putting upward pressure on interest rates, which puts downward pressure on stocks. Not massive. It's been modest. But part of the reason this is going on is that even though it's a little bit quiet in the news, the shooting has kind of started again. Iran has lobbed some missiles at some American ships, whether in the Strait of Hormuz or in port in other places. Iran says they've hit their targets. The U.S. says they haven't hit their targets. So I'm inclined to believe the United States, but who knows? And so in retaliation, whether or not Iran hit targets, every time that happens, the United States is disabling, you know, with a missile, an oil tanker that is attempting to sell Iranian oil in the black market. And that's part of the reason oil is going up. You might say, why would oil go up when the ships that you're disabling are ships that are not supposed to be selling oil anyway? And the answer is some of them are getting out. Some of them are not a lot, probably, but some of them are getting through. And when you have that Iranian oil making its way into the market, even if it's not very much, it still satisfies some of the demand for oil out there in the world. And when you reduce that supply, but the demand stays the same, then that demand is going to go to other places, the legal markets, and drive up the price of oil on the legal markets. And that seems to be what's happening. You heard David Kale talk about this new thing from Brown University, tracking the cost of the war. There is no doubt wars are expensive, and people are really feeling it because of, directly and indirectly, because of energy prices. In fact, that might be something that'll come up in the two-day Republican midterm convention, which we'll talk about after some news, weather, and traffic here on KOA.
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2: 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I'm Gina Gundek. The former CBI DNA analyst who admitted to manipulating data is sentenced to 10 years in prison. First Judicial District Attorney Alexis King says Missy Woods got off easy. She faces up to 16 years after pleading guilty to four felonies.
20: Miss Woods played God. She substituted her own judgment for the evidence and the investigative process by deleting DNA so early in the DNA testing and then issuing false reports. She eliminated chance for follow-up and further investigation.
2: Prosecutors estimate that it'll cost the state more than $11 million to review all of the cases Woods handled. Woods will be eligible for parole after serving 5 years. Barry Morphew won't be getting out of jail anytime soon. The man accused of murdering his wife back in 2020 was arrested again after GPS data monitors showed him violating terms of his house arrest and traveling to the airport, restaurants, and being involved in a hit and run.
21: That has to be acknowledged, not as just a singular bond violation, but as a pattern of conduct in no respect for the conditions the court has set to ensure that he's here for trial.
2: So prosecutors ask that Morphew's bond be raised to $10 million cash. The judge agreed. It's unlikely Morphew will be released before he goes to trial next July on charges of murdering his wife, Suzanne. One person is dead after a major fire broke out in several buildings just south of the Mile High Flea Market in Commerce City. Adams County Fire's Maria Carbajal says there were a lot of animals running around.
22: They maybe had animals. I don't have an update on any animals that perished. But, you know, when we arrived on scene, there's, you know, several chickens and ducks and, you know, a few horses in the area.
2: It appears that the fire may have started in one of the many sheds on the property. New video shows an Eagle County deputy shooting a charging bear at an Eagle apartment complex last month.
23: Hey!
2: Deputies found a mother bear and her cubs with dozens of people gathering outside to watch them. The sheriff's department says that the deputy had no choice but to defend himself. It happened at the same complex where a man was attacked by a bear while he was leaving the laundry room. Authorities aren't yet sure if that was the same bear. And Broncos fans will find a larger variety of food and drink at Empower Field at Mile High this season. More than 120 new items from local restaurants like Mr. Ozo and Cup Pop are on the menu. Aramark General Manager Stephen Leppold says the beast in the blanket is the ultimate stadium food.
24: That is definitely the wow item. It's a 2-foot hot dog with burnt ends wrapped in puff pastry. And then it's drizzled with avocado crema and our secret sauce. Topped with jalapenos and pickled red onions.
2: The stadium is also adding 6 new concession stands in the 500 level. In sports, the Rockies hoping to turn things around when they face the Yankees again tonight after losing 5-3 last night. They have to win most of their remaining games to avoid tying a major league record and losing 100 games in 4 straight seasons. KOA coverage tonight starts at 4:30. On Wall Street, stock futures slightly lower this morning after closing in the red yesterday. Brent crude also topping $100 a barrel. Dow futures currently down 367 points. S&P is down 31 points. NASDAQ futures down 175. Crude oil prices around $93 a barrel. Fox 31 pinpoint weather. Sunny and dry today as our high temperature will reach into the mid-80s. Overnight low around 60. Back into the 90s tomorrow with plenty of sunshine. Currently it's 61 in Denver. From the CommonSpirit Health KOA News Desk, I'm Gina Gondek on KOA. taking a look at your Wednesday morning drive in the KOA Traffic Center. Here's Jonathan Steele.
1: Yeah, we are still enjoying a good ride around town. We've got a little more company out on the road. I-25 up north as you're coming down from about 104th Avenue is sluggish out of Thornton, making your way eventually in through downtown. It looks like 225 in from Parker's a little bit busier also. You're starting to jam a little bit there coming down the hill from that point to about Yosemite. Should open up on I-25 because I-25 is actually wide open to and from the tech center. And we got 270 pretty busy out of Commerce City. I-76 down from Highway 85 is very slow. And all other routes look good. You're a little over 20 minutes on your turnpike from Denver to Boulder. 6th Avenue wide open as well as C-470 through Highlands Ranch. Jonathan Steele on KOA 850 AM and 94.1 FM.
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5: In the daytime, I'm Mr. Natural, just as healthy as I can be. 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Good Lord, have pity on me.
0: Listener text. Naked, that's NKD, Cheetos are good if you don't look at them. Once my husband saw them, he thought they tasted different. So that's the thing. We probably attribute some of the taste to the color, even though it probably has nothing to do with it. Nothing at all to do with it. All right, let's give away some tickets to the Colorado Fall Home Show, which is coming up this Friday through Sunday. Dragon, do you want to do phone or text? You decide.
23: Sure, we can do phone. That was fun yesterday.
0: Yeah, that was fun yesterday?
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0: Okay, so I'm just going to tell you what you're going to win, and then Dragon's going to tell you how to win it. 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It's pretty cool. 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I do see that Team Dave Logan is partners with them this year, ColoradoFallHomeShow.com. 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
23: We'll do caller number four at 303-713-8585. And we'll do a time delay since we know we have a lot of people streaming and everything. So we'll do 6:40 and 18 seconds, caller number four.
0: At what phone number again?
23: 303-713-8585.
0: There you go. And you don't have to answer any trivia questions. Be the fourth caller, and you will win those tickets. Again, ColoradoFallHomeShow.com to learn more or buy tickets yourself. Let's just talk a little bit about what's going on tonight in Dallas. So Republicans, at President Trump's insistence, are having a two-day midterm convention. This is a thing that I think has never happened before. If it has, it's been very, very rare. It's a thing President Trump wanted, and he wants it for a particular reason. And I would call it a risky bet. I'm not saying it's for sure a loser, but there's a reason that probably half of the Republican members of Congress, or at least a third, won't be there. And so let's just talk about this a little bit. So they're doing this two-day thing. I noted earlier that somewhat unfortunately for the NFL and somewhat unfortunately for the Republicans, the opening night of this convention is the same as the opening night of the NFL season, which is tonight. Unusual to have the NFL season open on a Wednesday, but it is. So they're doing this two-day convention. Now, if you want to summarize the spirit of the convention in a way, it is embodied in the fact that President Trump is giving the keynote speech on both nights. This event was ordered by Trump, and it's basically going to be about Trump. And this is why it's an interesting and risky bet. So President Trump still is obviously the dominant figure in the Republican Party and probably will remain that even as his power and influence wanes somewhat. He will still be the dominant figure in the Republican Party for quite some time, maybe even for quite some time after he's out of office, depending on how he involves himself in politics and how he involves himself in endorsements and how he involves himself in spending money on political campaigns, because he does not have to spend everything that's in his super PAC right now. While he's in office, he could hold on to some of it and try to make a difference later. So a lot of Republicans want to be on the right side of President Trump. Now, what's going on tonight? The president has said that as far as speaking opportunities at the event, what he's looking at primarily is having folks get the opportunity to get up on stage, get on TV, although I don't know how many networks are really going to air all of this thing. Probably very few. We will see how that plays out. I don't know what the broadcast plans are. But he wants these folks to get on stage who are in difficult races. As Trump put it, and I'm not quoting him, but paraphrasing him, he is looking to give speaking and television opportunities to candidates who are up a few points in polling, down a few points in polling, around even in polling, right? But not folks who are necessarily, up so much, deep red districts that they're definitely going to win, or deep blue districts that they're definitely going to lose. Trump is talking about this as if he's imagining it as an event where candidates in difficult races can move the needle in their favor a little bit by getting this exposure. Now, let me first just briefly talk about the upside for Republicans. The upside for Republicans is motivating the base, because the base tends not to turn out in midterm elections, right? The Trump base, despite what Trump has maybe wanted, has tended not to turn out in the midterms anywhere near the degree to which they turn out in the presidential elections when Trump himself is on the ballot. And Trump needs, Republicans need the MAGA base to turn out even if Trump is not on the ballot in order to win these elections. So in that sense, you might think that in some of these races, Republicans cannot win in these tight races without Trump. But there's also an argument to be made that they can't win with Trump. And what's interesting is Trump is talking about inviting the speakers who are in these swing districts in tough races. But if you are a Republican in a tough race, and I'm talking about the general election, almost all most of the primaries are done, right? So I'm talking about the general election. If you are in a tough race in a general election, you are probably in a purple district, anywhere from light red to purple to light blue. There are Republicans who are holding congressional seats in districts that were won by Kamala Harris, for example, or by Joe Biden before that. And those politicians probably don't want to tie themselves to Trump. They are in districts where a lot of people simply don't like Donald Trump. And if you remind them that you are tied to Donald Trump, even just by being a member of the same party, but even more by supporting him publicly and being at this thing and having his arm put around you, is probably exactly what you don't want. It's more of the kind of thing that we see every once in a while. We saw it with Democrats. We saw there were plenty of Democrats who, when they were running for reelection in swing districts or swing states, did not want Barack Obama to campaign with them, did not want Joe Biden to campaign with them. And this is like that. So it's interesting, because the people who Trump says he most wants to give an opportunity to speak are the same people who are most likely to not show up, because they are in races where one of the things that's hurting them most is being of the same party as President Trump. So it's a very interesting dynamic, and we'll have to see how it all plays out. My guess is that this is just more of playing to Trump's ego, and that it will not help Republican candidates. I also don't think it will hurt them very much. Frankly, I don't think very many people are going to watch. Speaking of primary elections, there was one in the Northeast yesterday. I was pretty happy with the results on the Democratic side. Gina's got more.
2: Yeah, primary season continues in New England. KOA News Time, 6:45. Starting last night in New Hampshire, Trump-endorsed former Senator John Sununu won the Republican Senate primary, defeating a progressive challenger.
6: We also need to shake up Washington with real reform. What does that mean? Let's start with term limits. No more career politicians.
2: While Congressman Chris Pappas won the Democratic nomination, beating a Democratic socialist.
7: We launched our campaign to make life better for families and small businesses, to challenge extreme politicians and corporate special interests in the billionaire class.
2: The winner this November will replace outgoing Democratic Senator Gene Shaheen. Meanwhile, voters in Rhode Island casting their primary ballots today.
8: The contests will set the state's two House races. It will also see incumbent Democratic Senator Jack Reed face two challengers for the right to go up against Republican Raymond McKay in less than 2 months to seek a sixth Senate term. There's also a race for governor this year. Democrat Dan McKee is seeking a second full term, but must defeat Helena Foulkes in the primary. On the Republican side, Aaron Gukian and Elaine Paulino will face off. Gernal Scott, Fox News.
2: A driver facing possible DUI charges after a crash that injured two Aurora police officers. This happened around 4 o'clock yesterday afternoon at the intersection of Yale Avenue and Peoria Street. Officers were responding to a different scene and had their lights and sirens activated when a crash caused the patrol vehicle to overturn. The officers only suffered minor injuries. The suspect attempted to flee the scene but was detained about a block away from the crash. New numbers show Colorado's Safe to Tell program received more than 1,500 reports in August as students returned to the classrooms statewide. School safety concerns were still the most common reports, followed by mental health concerns and bullying. One case also involved an AI-generated explicit image of a student. Your next update in 15 minutes. From the Common Spirit Health KOA News Desk, I'm Gina Gondek on KOA. A look at your Wednesday morning drive in the KOA Traffic Center. Here's Jonathan Steele.
1: Yeah, freeways are still doing pretty well. There is an accident out of Lakewood just popped up on Wadsworth. This is going to be northbound. It looks like it's up just past 6th Avenue. I'm seeing some backups forming through there. I don't have any details on it, so if you're heading that way, be prepared for a bit of a delay. E6, the ramp to northbound 25 is jammed pretty heavily. I-25 is getting busier as you're coming in from the north and eventually getting into downtown. We're still maintaining pretty good speeds to and from the tech center. 225 is kind of filling in a little bit both directions, but especially south from Parker. 270 both directions pretty heavy, and I-76 remains a little slow coming in from Highway 85. It leads down past 88th Avenue, should open up from there. Jonathan Steele at KOA 850 AM and 94.1 FM.
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0: starts with C.
1: Oh. This is bad. I just recently, a couple days ago, bought some chocolate chip cookies at the supermarket, and they're at home now. And I may have to have one when I get home. The problem is, with this schedule, I get home and I feel like it's lunchtime or snack time, and it's 9:15 in the morning, and I probably shouldn't be eating chocolate chip cookies at 9:15. But who cares, really? I'm past the freshman 15. Who cares? Who cares? Text for Gina. Rotten, I wonder if the bear was processed.
2: Mm-hmm. Boots the bear?
1: Boots the bear. Boots the bear. Poor old Boots. Congratulations to Joey for winning the four-pack of tickets for the Colorado Fall Home Show. 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We'll be giving away more over the next couple of days. All right, let me do this topic with Epic Gina here. Had this for a couple days, and we haven't gotten to it. And because I'm older than Gina, I may have a slightly different view on this story because of my experience when I was younger. But here's the headline from ABC News. TSA launches program allowing non-travelers past security. So, Gina, before you tell me your thoughts on this, let me just tell you my experience when I was young. Okay, so when I was young, and particularly before the 9/11 attacks, security was anywhere from less to almost none. Like, there was very little security when I was a kid. And when I was a kid, basically anybody could go to the gate. So if you were traveling with someone, you're traveling with a kid, you're traveling with a spouse or whatever, and you want to go to the gate and hang out with them until the plane took off, it was really, really common. And then security, you know, increased a bit over the years. Again, I'm talking about before the 9/11 attacks, and it got to a place where still basically anybody could, but what you had to do was when you went to the check-in desk with whoever was flying, they would give you a thing that looked kind of like a boarding pass. It was printed on that same rectangular piece of paper, but it was just a thing to say, like, they had looked at your ID and you were accompanying a traveler so you could go through security and go to the gate and come out and get you on the plane. So in my lifetime, we could do all this. So for me, I see this headline and I'm like, yeah, that's great. I would love it if I could go to the gate with my kid, or if my wife could go to the gate with me, although she wouldn't. right. but that kind of thing. So what was your take when you read the headline? Cause you didn't live through that stuff the way I did.
3: That's the thing. I never remember a time like that by any means.
1: Yeah.
3: So I've always just had, you know, high scrutiny, under the radar, like TSA, constant checks, shoes off. I mean, even now having it where you keep your shoes on was mind blowing to me, because it was always just like something that became, you know, so strict. So, I mean, when I saw it, I was almost like, do people want this back? Is this something that people are like, awesome, I can, you know, be there with my kid as he boards a plane. That would be great. Or is it something that people are like, well, we're literally coming to the anniversary of 9/11 in just a matter of days. Is this a security risk? Is this something that people are concerned about? Is people saying, well, why now? Why is this something that we are looking to initiate again? I feel almost the same way of, there's been times where I do the short Detroit trip to see my family, and I always try to book a later flight, but sometimes we try to do a restaurant that's just outside of the airport where both families can get together. And then Kyle and I are staring at our watches and being like, oh, we got to board, you know, and that might be a little more convenient to have our families just in the airport enjoying a meal and knowing that our gate is just a minute away. But I just wondered if anybody has the concern of like, is this something we need to implement? I don't know.
1: So first of all, separate from the fact that if you're talking about having like two families eat a meal in the airport, I didn't realize you came from families of billionaires.
3: Yes,
1: so,
3: good point.
1: It's going to
3: quadruple the cost.
1: Yeah.
3: Yep.
1: The other thing that I noticed, though, and I just noticed this now in the article, is that the people who can go through and go to the gates have to be pre-check members already.
3: Yes.
1: So they have to have gone through that TSA background screening and get that approval and pay that fee in advance. So it's not just anybody can go and go to the gate. You have to have had some extra vetting already.
3: Yeah, we should probably give a little bit of the, the details of this, because it's, like you said, not everybody, and it's not every airport. So right. This is what they're calling
1: TSA. It's not
3: TSAs.
1: Denver yet, right?
3: Not Denver, no. Detroit, yes, but TSA is calling it their new gateside program. So you have to have TSA PreCheck, and you're able to apply online through the gateside pass like 1 to 3 days before you need that airport visit. So the pass is free. It doesn't cost you anything, but you just have to have TSA PreCheck and have it valid just for that day, and you can apply a couple days before that person is boarding or deplaning. So it's only available in 13 airports right now. They're hoping to expand it. Dallas-Fort Worth is one of them. Detroit, like I mentioned, Wichita, Vegas, LAX, San Diego, Salt Lake City, DIA, not on the list right now. So I'll be curious to see if it's something that people really utilize, but you're right. They're already doing that extra screening of you have to pay and have the extra screening of TSA PreCheck, hopefully vetting somebody ahead of time, and then also making sure that you're vetting them in the same process of, it sounds like you almost get a similar approval of when you go through, here's your confirmation, okay, you're good, you're just in the gateside program, you're not boarding a plane, you're going to hang out in the airport for a little bit, and then you're going to leave.
1: Yeah,
3: so, I'm
1: bigly in favor of it. The to me, the only downside is we often already have stupidly long security lines, and now we'll be putting more people in those lines. Because back when we had these programs, when I was a kid, security lines were almost not a thing. They were really short, really fast. You could take your water. You could keep your shoes on. I mean, seriously, this is going to blow your, I could travel with a Swiss Army knife in my pocket.
3: Yeah.
1: Even if they found it. Right. No problem. Right? No problem. So to me, the only downside is adding more people to security lines.
3: It's funny. One of the biggest comments that I've seen on this article is a lot of people saying, great, now it's going to be even more challenging to find a chair at my gate.
1: Yeah.
3: That was the biggest thing that people are complaining about.
1: Absolutely.
3: Is where am I going to sit now if I have even more people that are trying to hang out by my gate?
1: Folks, what do you think of this idea? Text us at 56690 and let us know. We're going to do some news, weather, and traffic. Don't forget, we got some fantastic guests coming up throughout the rest of the show, including about 40 minutes from now, Alan Dershowitz explaining why he's become a Republican, albeit with hesitation.
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4: KOA News Time 7:02. I'm Gina Gontek. An apology from the former CBI forensic scientist who admitted to mishandling evidence.
5: My actions affected not only the integrity of the criminal justice system, but also the people whose lives were touched by the cases in which I worked.
4: Missy Woods was sentenced to 10 years in prison after pleading guilty to four felony counts. District Attorney Alexis King says they now have to review more than 1,000 cases.
6: Today does mark the end of the prosecution of Missy Woods, but it's really only the beginning of our work as a state to fix what she destroyed.
4: As a result of Woods' misconduct, one murder conviction has already been overturned, with numerous other convictions being challenged. The Alamosa County man accused of killing his wife in 2020 will likely remain in jail until his trial next summer. A judge raising Barry Morphew's bond to $10 million. And it has to be paid in cash if Morphew wants to return home. Prosecutors asked for the stiffer bond after video showed Morphew being involved in a hit and run last month. KOA legal analyst Scott Robinson says it's unlikely Morphew will come up with the bond money, considering he qualified for court-appointed attorneys in his murder case.
7: This type of bond is certainly understandable when an individual charged with first-degree murder decides to go to the airport. I mean, what's to keep him from getting on a plane and leaving the country?
4: He's scheduled to go on trial for first-degree murder and the death of his wife, Suzanne, next July. Parents pushing back on the Boulder County School District's plans to close and consolidate several schools. Aaron Palmer's two kids go to Douglas Elementary School, which is on that closing list.
8: I have two kids. Our initial reaction was complete shock.
4: Plenty of students also showing up to last night's school board meeting, including Isabella and Reese, who attend Flatirons Elementary, one of the six schools that could be closed under the proposal.
9: I really like our school.
4: Yeah, what about you?
10: The teacher's really nice, and I made all my friends there.
4: Like other districts in the metro area, Boulder Valley Schools dealing with declining enrollment. Board members are set to vote on the proposal September 22nd. In sports, the Rockies will do what they can tonight to avoid making the record books by losing 100 games this season for the fourth straight year. It comes after dropping last night's game against the Yankees 5-3. Our KOA coverage of tonight's game gets underway at 4:30. And an unusual Wednesday beginning for the NFL, the regular season kicking off tonight with a Super Bowl 60 rematch.
11: The Seahawks wave their championship banner against the runner-up Patriots from Seattle. The Hawks trounced the Pats 29-13 in a lopsided victory to hoist the Lombardi Trophy last season. Week one continues on Thursday when the Rams and the 49ers duel from Australia. I'm Mark Mayfield.
4: On Wall Street, ahead of the opening bell, stocks lower this morning. The Dow was down 254 points. S&P futures down 23 points, while the Nasdaq futures are down 143. Crude oil prices are right around $96 a barrel. Fox 31 pinpoint weather, mostly sunny today as our high temperature will reach into the low to mid 80s. Overnight low nearing 60 degrees, back into the 90s tomorrow with plenty of sunshine. It's 61 right now in Denver. From the CommonSpirit Health KOA News Desk, I'm Gina Gontek on KOA. Jonathan Steele joining us with a look at our Wednesday morning drive from the KOA Traffic Center.
12: Yeah, it looks like sun glare is going to be a bit of a factor here for a while. If you're an eastbounder on 6th, it's a little slow coming out of Lakewood. And there is one accident also on Wadsworth northbound just past 6th Avenue. That has traffic tied up just a little bit. We're starting to see the slowdowns at the Colorado curve. That, again, is sunshine related as you make your way down past that stretch. Southbound I-25, it will open up to the Tech Center. The other real tough spot is northbound 25.

And I remember that too. I did that too. My parents bring me to the gate, put me on the plane. I get off the plane and my grandparents or somebody would be there to meet me. So yeah, I hadn't read this before, but Gina mentioned it when we were off the air. So it's not just that this new gate check program from the TSA will allow you to go to the gate with somebody who's leaving. It'll also allow you to go to the gate who's meeting someone who's arriving, to meet somebody who's having a layover. So you could just go meet them, hang out at the airport. And then this is the thing that I think is quite interesting. Like, I don't know who would ever actually do this, but you don't even need to be meeting somebody or going with somebody. You can use this gateside by TSA pre-check thing just to go into the airport to go to the restaurants or shopping that are past security at the airport. I don't think anybody's going to do that because you need to be a billionaire to do that. But still, that's how wide open this thing is. Basically, you can go through this the TSA pre-check once you apply for this gateside thing for that given day for really any reason to go do any legit thing in there that you would want to do. So there's that. Let me talk about a little Colorado politics here for a second. The issue that I am probably most concerned about when we get Governor Phil Weiser, which we will certainly get, is unionization. So we have an odd set of unionization laws here in Colorado that are not like any other state in the country, where you can create a union by a simple majority vote of the workers of that union. But you cannot close the shop, which is to say you cannot require employees to be a member of the union and to pay union dues as a condition of having a job at that unionized place without a second vote of the employees that requires, I believe it's 75% right now. So I think most unions probably wouldn't even bother creating themselves unless they thought they could get to a point where they could force everybody to be a member of the union and pay the dues. After all, that is what the unions primarily want, is the dues money. They probably care about their members a little bit, but mostly they want their money. And that is why they work so hard to prevent people who don't want to be union members from leaving a union once they are in the union. Look at teachers' unions, for example, how difficult they make it for a teacher to leave the union. So the very left-wing legislature here in Colorado has twice passed bills to wreck this system. It's called the Labor Peace Act here in Colorado, right? Other states, you're either usually one way or the other, right? It's easy to make a union, and if you make the union, then they can force you to pay dues and force you to be a member if you want to have a job there. Or you're a right-to-work state, and they can never force you to pay dues as a condition of having a job. So we are in this weird interim space that legally is in between. Functionally, because the 75% number is so high, functionally it's a little closer to a right-to-work state than to a unionized state. But Democrats want to change that because they want to force workers into unions so that they can force workers to pay dues to unions, because they know that the unions will then spend that money to get Democratic candidates elected. Now, the legislature has passed bills to wreck this system twice and make it much easier, essentially eliminate the second vote. And Governor Jared Polis has vetoed those bills both times. This is part of the reason that I have said from time to time that Jared Polis, as left-wing as he is, has to a certain degree protected us from the left here in Colorado. Phil Weiser, I think, is more of a compromiser. And I think that his gut instinct is going to be to say to the union people who want to get rid of the second vote entirely and the business leaders who want to leave it at 75% and leave it alone, I suspect that he will be a kind of guy to say, let's do something in between. Let's make it 60%.
And I this is what scares me the most about a Phil Weiser government.

0: governorship. Because he is a nice guy and he does want to get along and he does like putting deals together and feeling like it's win-win. And I get that. And sometimes that's good politics and sometimes it's the right thing to do. But other times what you've got is one side telling you, here, drink this cyanide, and the other side telling you, no, don't drink cyanide, it's bad for you. In that case, the right answer is not, okay, I'll just drink a little bit of the cyanide, right? And that's my fear with this issue in particular. So keep an eye on it, because in the next legislature, the Democrats definitely will pass something to make it easier to force workers to pay union dues, even to a union they don't support. And Phil Weiser is going to have to veto it or something. In any case, like I said, this is probably the issue that concerns me more than any other single issue right now regarding the guy who is very likely to be our next governor.
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12: KOA News Time, 717. The U.S. military confirms it destroyed five Iranian crude oil tankers, with four of the tankers being hit in the Gulf of Oman, one near Karg Island.
13: CENTCOM says the strikes are in response to Iran targeting a U.S. Navy warship with ballistic missiles twice over the past 2 days. The warship dodged the attacks and no one on board was injured. This comes as the U.S. Navy continues to enforce the U.S. blockade against Iran.
12: Fox says Christina Coleman, Secretary of State Marco Rubio, has stated that the U.S. will continue targeting Iranian oil tankers in response to ongoing attacks on American naval ships. Meanwhile, Iran says it has captured a U.S. uncrewed submarine drone in the Strait of Hormuz. The vessel was ID'd as a 19-foot submersible that can counteract mines and gather intelligence. But the Pentagon says the drone was surveying regional waters and had malfunctioned, adding that it was not carrying any sensitive data or classified equipment. And prices at the pump continue to rise as the U.S. and Iran trade attacks.
14: Gas prices here at home average $4.15 a gallon, up $1.17 since the war began. Goldman Sachs warns if the attacks keep escalating, oil prices could jump another 20%. The fighting also spreading to Saudi Arabia. Iran-backed Houthi rebels attacked Saudi energy facilities, wounding dozens of people.
12: ABC's Karen Waugh. Locally, AAA puts Colorado's gas average around $4.31 a gallon. Your next update in 15 minutes from the Common Spirit Health KOA News Desk. I'm Gina Gondekon, KOA. Taking a look at your Wednesday morning drive with Jonathan Steele in the KOA Traffic Center.
15: Yeah, it looks like we've got a crash on I-70. This is going to be eastbound just past Colorado. Right lane is blocked, and it's jammed all the way back into the I-25 interchange. I mentioned it was the sun glare that was slowing everything down heading east. That could have attributed to the crash, hard telling. But northbound 25 to eastbound 70, that ramp is at a standstill now, just trying to make the merge there and then work your way past Colorado. Certainly you want to keep to the left. It's actually heavy from at least Federal, but it really ties up from I-25 heading through that stretch. The rest of the freeway is still good. We've got a little bit of traffic here and there. 225 is kind of filling in. In fact, we've got an accident, it looks like, on Colfax, westbound right at 225. I see a backup there to at least Sable, and we had one earlier on Wadsworth, just north of 6th Avenue. It looks like that one might be gone. I'm not seeing as much of a delay. Jonathan Steele on KOA 850 AM and 94.1 FM.
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18: Unhealthy food. Oh, oh, oh. Tasty, but just sometimes you know.
0: How are you finding so many awesome songs about unhealthy food and snacks and Cheetos? And that's amazing.
19: That one has to be an AI song. How do you just
0: it's really good. So Gina sent me this story. So I guess yesterday on the Today Show, the Girl Scouts unveiled a couple of new kinds of Girl Scout cookies, and I'm much more excited about one of them than the other one. And Gina's going to tell us what they are, and then maybe you can guess which one I'm more excited about.
19: Okay, fine. So, yeah, two new Girl Scout cookies. It feels like every year they start to unveil a couple more each year. Some of them can only be online. Some of them you will find with Girl Scouts selling them outside businesses or also online or through their sites. So two new cookies. One is called Sparkables. It's a new allergy-friendly cookie, oatmeal cookie, chocolate chips, and avoids some of the major food allergens like peanuts, eggs, and milk, which I think actually might be a response to a cookie that they launched last year that a lot of people thought were peanut-free, and they weren't.
0: So they're like a bunch of dead people flopping around on the sidewalk, unable to breathe after a peanut allergy?
19: No. They did mention that, obviously, it had like a hazelnut in it, but there was a lot of backlash of people thinking it was an allergy-free cookie, not that they were eating it. It's very specified that it has it in it.
0: Okay.
19: But they were just hoping they were getting an allergy-free Girl Scout cookie this year.
0: Peanut allergy thing is the fault of overprotective moms who refuse to expose their kids to peanuts when they were young. But
19: Not gummy bear moms, I guess. The other cookie is called Patch Pals. It's a soft-baked blueberry muffin-flavored treat for dogs.
0: So, I just went to look this up.
19: Uh-huh.
0: Here's what's in the Patch Pals. Wheat flour, blueberries and blueberry pomace, whatever that is, P-O-M-A-C-E, honey, brewer's yeast, cinnamon, dried bakery product, which this is described as a ground up byproduct from other baked goods, and vegetable glycerin. These treats, now this is the AI machine, are strictly meant for dogs and not for human consumption, though they are made with human grade components. So I think I might have to get a box and share them with my dog.
19: Yeah, we're going to eat them.
0: Are we?
19: Yeah.
0: Yeah, all right.
19: Come on.
0: We have to, right?
19: A Girl Scout cookie made for dogs, you know people are going
0: to
19: try it.
0: We got it. You and I and Dragon have to try it. The Girl Scouts come in sometimes, right? They come in here and we buy some cookies or they give us some cookies to taste. What, Dragon?
20: I was just going to say, don't they come in and they bring some? Let's do it.
0: We got to eat the dog biscuit, the dog cookies, right?
19: Both of these new cookies are only available online beginning on January 12th.
0: Oh. Are you thinking the Girl Scouts who come in won't even have them available to sample? Or you think we might get lucky and get some we can try?
19: Maybe we can request them. I will try the dog treat cookie for sure.
0: Yeah.
19: I mean, it's...
0: It's vegetarian.
19: Yeah, good point.
0: Right?
20: Blueberry.
0: Yeah, blueberries vegetarian, fruitarian.
20: Yeah, why not?
0: Why not?
19: When I first read it, I actually thought like people will mistake this as a Girl Scout cookie for humans.
0: Mm-hmm.
19: But when you look at the Patch Pals, instead of like a cute little Girl Scout on the box, it's a golden retriever. So hopefully you are realizing that it's a dog treat.
0: I'm very excited for these. I'm more excited for these for my dog than I am for any Girl Scout cookies for myself, even though I kind of like them. But I'm really psyched for
19: these. Honestly, the Patch Pals sounds better than the Sparkables.
0: It absolutely does. Alan Dershowitz joins the show next to talk about why he has become, with some hesitation, a Republican after almost 70 years of being a Democrat.
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19: KOA News Time, 7:30. I'm Gina Goddeck. His attorneys insist Barry Morphew is not a flight risk.
27: But this case has been going on for 6 years, and Mr. Morphew's still here. He is all over the internet. Everybody knows what his face looks like. Everybody knows his name. I mean, there's no fleeing for him. He wants his day in court.
19: But an Alamosa County judge disagrees, so she raised his bond to $10 million cash, meaning he'll likely remain in jail until he goes to trial next July on charges of murdering his wife, Suzanne. Morphew had been under house arrest and only allowed to leave for doctor's appointments and meetings with his attorneys, but he was arrested in Boulder County last week after GPS data showed he was involved in a hit and run and made several trips to stores, restaurants, and even the airport. An apology and an explanation from former CBI DNA analyst Missy Woods, who says she was overwhelmed with a backlog of cases when she mishandled evidence from more than 1,000 criminal cases during her 30-year career.
27: I take responsibility for the offenses to which I've pled guilty, and I know that an apology cannot undo the harm or restore the trust that was lost.
19: But her apology could possibly help her reduce her 10-year sentence.
6: She'll be eligible for parole at about 5 years or 50% of her sentence, assuming she gets both good time and earned time. And most inmates do. You have to really act out in the Department of Corrections not to get good time and earned time.
19: KOA legal analyst Scott Robinson says Woods could have faced 16 years in prison, but the judge was likely moved by her guilty plea and remorse. Republicans getting ready to kick off their first ever midterm convention in Dallas tonight. Here's Texas Senator Ted Cruz.
7: I'm glad we're doing the convention. I hope it helps frame the narrative and what the stakes are in this election. I think we've got really a fundamental fork in the road, two very different visions.
19: President Trump scheduled to be the keynote speaker on both nights of the convention. And investigators are hoping to learn more about the deadly cargo plane crash at Miami's airport when they interview the pilots today. And TSB still doesn't know why the Amazon plane overshot the runway.
8: No indication in the recorded data that speed brakes or thrust reversers were deployed.
19: Five people were killed when the plane hit a van. In sports, the Rockies face the Yankees again tonight after dropping last night's game 5-3. Our KOA coverage tonight begins at 4:30. And a nail biter and the latest ending ever at the U.S. Open.
0: American Ben Shelton knocking off the defending champion Carlos Alcaraz on ESPN in a five-set thriller. The match ending at 3:33 a.m.
9: With the USA chance until the very end, that's what kept me going, and that's what got me this win tonight.
0: Shelton will now face American Francis Tiafoe in the semifinals after he rallied to win from down two sets. The last American man to win the U.S. Open was Andy Roddick in 2003.
19: That's Fox's Frank Lazza. On Wall Street, at the opening bell, stocks lower this morning. The Dow was down 294 points. S&P down 21 points, while the NASDAQ is down 110. And crude oil prices are just under $96 a barrel. Fox 31 pinpoint weather. Plenty of sunshine on tap for today, as our high temperature will be in the mid-80s this afternoon. Overnight low around 60 degrees. Plenty of sunshine back into the 90s tomorrow. Sunny skies right now, 58 in Denver. From the Common Spirit Health KOA News Desk, I'm Gina Gondek on KOA. Taking a look at your drive with Jonathan Steele in the KOA Traffic Center.
15: Yeah, a little busier on the drive. We're still dealing with a delay on I-70 eastbound just past Colorado. It's right at about Dahlia. Right lane blocked up with a crash that's now backed up pretty much all the way to Federal. It's pretty solid all the way through there. Sunshine is hampering the drive as well, and that is affecting northbound 25 to eastbound 70. Kind of a slow crawl on the ramp and getting on to I-70. North end I-25 busier down from North Glen, making your way into downtown. Got a lot of traffic coming up from Castle Pines at this hour also, and it's sluggish along the way. So we're looking at about 30 minutes just trying to get to downtown. 225 has been tying up a little bit from Iliff and Parker both directions. We are checking for a possible problem on the northbound side, maybe just a little bit south of 6th Avenue. I'm not seeing a lane blocked in there just yet. One accident, though, on Colfax. It's going to be right at the 225 interchange for westbounders in there. Still seeing a little bit of a backup. Jonathan Steele on KOA 850 AM and 94.1 FM.
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0: All right, let's do this. I'm so pleased to welcome back to the show Alan Dershowitz. Alan is a professor emeritus of law at Harvard. He was the youngest full professor in the history of Harvard Law. He is a multiple-time best-selling author and a lifelong champion of civil liberties and defender of unloved defendants. I would say that Dersh and I have not perfect, but fairly significant overlap in our Venn diagrams, especially when it comes to civil liberties, and that's why one of the reasons I appreciate him so much. Alan wrote a book just recently, Why I Quit the Dems and So Should You, Confessions of a Reluctant Republican. That word reluctant is doing a lot of work there, and we're here to talk about that today. And Dersh, let me just say, some years ago, partly because Republicans were letting me down all the time, and partly because doing what I do for a living, I thought it would be better not to have the subconscious bias of being affiliated with a party. I've been unaffiliated for a long time. If the Republicans want to win me back one day, they're going to have to do a lot better than they're doing now. But you're a guy with a long history of defending those who have been discriminated against for a wide variety of reasons. At this point, as you talk about in the book, you've basically become a single-issue voter, the issue of anti-Semitism, which includes Israel. Why has this issue come to be so politically dominant for you?
1: Think of myself in 1932 Germany when, for example, there were Jews who were concerned about environmentalism. There were Jews who were concerned about, you know, other issues. But in 1932 Germany, you should focus on one issue if you're a Jew or if you're a civil libertarian or a civil rights activist, and that is rising anti-Semitism, which ultimately resulted in the Holocaust. We are in 1932 Germany today, not 1938, not the Kristallnacht, not 1942, the Holocaust, but 1932. And the most important civil liberties issue and civil rights issue of our age is anti-Semitism, more important than anti-Black, anti-gay, anti-transgender, anti-feminist, because all of those are in the right trajectory. Those are all moving in the right direction, whereas a hatred of Jews is moving in the wrong direction. So anybody who considers themselves an advocate for civil liberties, whether you're Jewish or not, whether you're pro-Israel or not, you have to become concerned with growing anti-Semitism. That has to become a priority. For me, it's the priority.
0: I wonder, so I'm Jewish as well. I wonder if I overestimate the degree to which anti-Semitism is sort of a canary in the coal mine of an entire country going the wrong direction, right? And there's that famous thing about, you know, first they came for whoever and I didn't say anything, and then they came for whoever else and I didn't say anything, and then they came for me and there was no one left to defend me.
1: No, I think that's right. But the people in that metaphor are now coming after us. I mean, civil rights people, people from the left, people I used to admire, people I used to work with, are coming after us. Senator Schumer is supporting Syed. Jamie Raskin, my former student, is supporting. These people, Jews, are all supporting people who think 9/11 America deserved, Hassan Piker, people of that kind. You know, it's interesting. Tom Friedman has an article in today's New York Times in which he says, if Trump wins again, it's the end of democracy. He never mentions the alternative. If the squad wins, if people like Elizabeth Warren take over committee chairmanships, if people like Ilhan Omar take over committee chairmanships, that's also a great threat to democracy. So, you know, we're seeing threats to democracy today for the first time in my lifetime from not only the hard left, but the center left. The center left, the Chuck Schumers of the world, are supporting the anti-Semites. And so we have to prioritize our concerns. And I care about the environment, but that's for tomorrow, not for today. Today, I care about setting straight the world when it comes to Jew hatred, because I agree with you, it is the canary. And once they start coming after Jews, they're going to start coming after others as well. They usually go hand in hand.
0: We're talking with Professor Alan Dershowitz, his new book, Why I Quit the Dems and So Should You. You claim that the woke left is worse than the anti-Semitic right. And for the record, I agree with you. But the GOP, especially J.D. Vance, who, as far as I can tell, has no discernible principles, yet may well be the next Republican nominee. These guys play footsie with Nazis and Nazi enablers. So why do you feel confident enough and comfortable enough with the GOP to join it, even with that important asterisk of hesitation?
1: Well, I'm not comfortable. I live an uncomfortable life. But the difference is the left has influence on university campuses today, and they're our future. The right has no influence on university campuses today. When's the last time you heard a right winger speaking? Oh, well, last time it happened, he was shot and killed. We don't hear popular support for right-wing anti-Semitism, but we hear a tremendous amount of support among faculty, among administrators, among students, for left-wing anti-Semitism disguised as anti-Zionism. And so if you want to know what our country will look like 20 years from now, 15 years from now, look at leading colleges and universities. And by the way, Harvard is no longer among them. Harvard has become a place of great mediocrity. Schools like Vanderbilt and Emory and University of Texas and Florida universities are becoming more impressive academically than the Harvards, the Yales, the Princetons, and the Dartmouths, because the Ivy has been taken over more than other schools by the extreme hard, hard left.
0: Couldn't agree with you more. I went to Columbia, and I wouldn't let my kid apply to an Ivy League school right now. I just simply wouldn't. Let me ask you a quick thing here. Theoretically, we have 2.5 minutes left. Would you have a little more time, or are you going to have to go in about 2.5 minutes?
1: No, I'm ready to have a little bit more time. My next interview is not until 10.
0: Okay, so let's do two and a half.
1: So look, the difference is would send my kids to Harvard or Yale if they had thick skin and they could fight back. It depends on the kid.
0: Yeah.
1: But some I wouldn't send. I agree.
0: Yeah. All right, let's do a couple minutes here. I want to go just slightly more personal. And you and I talked about this briefly before we went on the air, but you just said on the air, I'm living an uncomfortable life right now. And right. I remember, because such a weird thing for me, and I'm not sure how it happened, but I was on the phone with Geraldo Rivera while he was in the car, not on the radio, while he was just driving with his daughter to come visit you. And I think I talked to you on the air around the same time. And the concept from him and from you was going to hang out with Dersh because his former friends on Martha's Vineyard won't talk to him anymore because he defended Trump on something, even though he still doesn't like Trump. I wonder if what you're doing here, writing this book, whether you think it is a courageous thing to do, both on the social side, as I just mentioned, and also on the personal safety side. Do you think it takes courage to write this book?
1: Well, I have no choice. I have to write it, but it does take risks. For example, a week ago Saturday, I went to the farmer's market on Martha's Vineyard, where I've been living for 60 years. I went there to defend Ted Kennedy. I was there with my son, my grandson, and my daughter-in-law, and a guy assaulted me, came over to me, started screaming at me and yelling at me and cursing me and attacking me. And I fell over in response to his attack, and I hurt my hip, and I hurt my elbow, and I hurt my arm. That's not the first time this has happened. I have been assaulted. I've been attacked. There's a sign on every store in Chilmark and Martha's Vineyard saying, "Chilmark, enter at your own risk. This is the home of Alan Dershowitz." I don't have any choice but to do what I'm doing, but it has imposed great costs on me, my safety, my family, and this is all because I defended Donald Trump on the floor of the United States Senate from an unconstitutional impeachment, and also because of people I've defended legally in court. I've defended people on both sides of the political spectrum, Ted Kennedy, Alan Cranston, senators who were Democrats. I've defended some Republicans. I've defended bad guys and good guys. That's what a criminal lawyer does. But it does put my life at risk. And I'm telling young students, I'm speaking tonight again to commemorate 9/11. I'm telling young students, if you can't take the heat, don't go to Ivy League schools and don't go to law school and don't become a lawyer, because your life is going to be not an easy one, but one of pressure and controversy and attacks. And that's what I've been experiencing. And so is my wife, and so are my children. simply as a result of me sticking to my principles.
0: Wow. We're talking with Alan Dershowitz's new book, Why Quit the Dems, and So Should You, Confessions of a Reluctant Republican. Dersh, hang out here through just a quick 2 minutes of news and traffic. We're not doing any commercials, just a quick news update, and then we'll continue the conversation with Alan Dershowitz. Gina's got a news update for us right now.
2: KOA News Time, 7:45. The trade war with Canada growing as President Trump is planning to outright ban a range of Canadian products from the United States.
3: The president has issued a series of executive orders banning Canadian alcoholic beverages, some dairy goods, and motorbikes. President Trump responding to Canada's retaliatory tariffs, saying Ottawa was discriminating against American products. The Canadian government's called the bans unjustified, warning of the impact on workers, families, and businesses. Jonathan Savage, Fox News.
2: The ban would go into effect September 29th. Republicans gathering in Dallas, Texas for the RNC's first ever midterm convention. President Trump will be delivering tonight's keynote speech and will give the closing address tomorrow night. And nearly 300 bears have been killed in Colorado so far this year, more than three times the number from last year. One took place back on August 24th as an Eagle County Sheriff's deputy tried to haze a bear at a Vail apartment complex, but was forced to shoot it when it charged at him. Meanwhile, officials say a bear cub died after a hazing attempt in Granby back on August 28th. Your next update in 15 minutes. From the Common Spirit Health KOA News Desk, I'm Gina Gondek on KOA. Taking a look at your Wednesday morning drive with Jonathan Steele in the KOA Traffic Center.
4: Yeah, we got the typical slow spots around town, but do have one accident working I-70 eastbound past Colorado right lane block. Backups are pretty solid now all the way to Sheridan. Heavy stop and go with that sun glare being a big factor as well. Northbound 25 eastbound 70 backed up into downtown. Do have a lot of volume on I-25 through downtown as well as to and from the tech center, especially that stretch from Broadway south down past Colorado. That's sunshine related. 225 in from Iliff and Parker, pretty much slow and go all the way back towards I-25. Jonathan Steele on KOA 850 AM and 94.1 FM.
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7: Cheeseburger and
0: all right, let's get right back to it. We are joined by Alan Dershowitz, Professor Emeritus of Law at Harvard and author of the new book, Why I Quit the Dems and So Should You, Confessions of a Reluctant Republican. There you go. He's holding the book up. It's not a long read, by the way, and it's a very important read, and I hope you will go buy it and read it. Again, Why I Quit the Dems and So Should You. Now, Dersh, I saw on YouTube a debate, if you want to call it that, between you and this guy Dave Smith, who is theoretically a comedian. I think he's one of the worst people on social media. But one of the things that troubles me a lot is anti-Semitic Jews who use the fact of their Jewish heritage as some kind of shield against criticism. I think the guy is a fairly skillful debater, even though I think he's wrong or mendacious about many things. So I have two questions for you. One, do you want to say anything about anti-Semitic Jews like him and like Bernie Sanders? And two, do you still think there's upside in even debating someone like that?
1: Well, the reason I debate them is because if I don't, they'll go on without a response. For example, this character, who is a vicious anti-Semite, accuses Jews of dual loyalty, of multiple loyalty, of excessive loyalty to Israel. He calls Jews a fifth column. He says the reason for anti-Semitism in America today is Jews, not Nazis or not leftist extremists like him. You know, it's easy for him to win a debate when he has the moderator on his side, and the moderator constantly sides with him. And you could tell from the moderator's attitude that the moderator wanted him to get his points across and not me to get my points across. But look, I have no choice. I have to respond to these bigots. There's a name for them, you know, as a Jew, Jews. These are people who have never been to a synagogue, never identified as a Jew before, never been to Israel. But because they want to be anti-Semitic or anti-Israel, they start every sentence with, as a Jew. You know, the communists understood that. They brought Jews together to be the ones who attacked the Jews. The Nazis did the same thing. And now we're having it in America, where these, as a Jew, Jews are leading the attack on Israel. I guess the worst villain is a guy named Peter Beinhardt, who happens to be identified as a Jew and goes to the synagogue, but he hates the Jews. J Street, a Jewish organization that claims to be pro-Israel, pro-peace, yesterday just came out in support of the British boycott against Israelis who live on the West Bank, including those who live there legally and lawfully in appropriate areas that will become part of Israel. So anti-Semitism from Jews has become a more frequent and common phenomenon, particularly on college campuses today, as young people want to be cool and want to be on the right side. And being on the right side is being against Jews. Look, even Seinfeld, the comedian, is now being boycotted. I saw in today's paper that a Portuguese comedy, a festival, all the comedians are quitting because they're having Seinfeld on. Seinfeld is a Jew who supports Israel. He doesn't support everything Israel does. I don't know whether he'd vote for Netanyahu or not, but he is a Jew who has been supportive of Israel. So all these comedians are getting out of the show, but, you know, Seinfeld's the funniest one of all. So if you just go to hear Seinfeld, I think you'll get your money's worth.
0: All right, we got about 3 minutes left. There was a credible reporting back during the last presidential election that Kamala Harris was considering Pennsylvania Governor Josh Shapiro as her running mate and rejected him because he's Jewish. And it's easy to second guess that for a variety of reasons, not least because her eventual choice, Tim Walz, was such a horrible choice. And perhaps she would have won the election with a better running mate. I don't know. People don't vote for vice president that much. But what I want to ask you is maybe not exactly what you're going to expect me to ask. Do you think in the world we live in today, that maybe from purely a political perspective of thinking, will Democrats turn out and vote for us if I run with this Jew? Maybe Kamala Harris is right not to pick a Jewish running mate, because maybe the Democratic electorate in particular is so anti-Semitic right now. Maybe she was right to say that picking him would be a political loser because she's in a party dominated by anti-Semites right now.
1: Well, the question is whether you put your political fortunes ahead of principle. No, you're never right in excluding a Jew from something because he or she is Jewish. That's always wrong. It may be tactically advantageous in the world of anti-Semitism that we live in today, when you get people like even Chuck Schumer, who will soon perhaps become the majority leader of the Senate, supporting an anti-Semite and supporting other anti-Semites as well. So, you know, these people don't make principle decisions. They make tactical decisions. And that's what happened when 7,000 Jews in Nazi Germany in 1932 voted for Hitler. They thought tactically it was beneficial to vote for Hitler, the anti-Semite. You know what happened to the 7,000 Jews who voted for Hitler? Most of them ended up in the gas chambers because, you know, once they come after you, it doesn't matter whether you supported them or not. Hatred of Jews is racism, is to the core bigotry. And there's no explaining that or being rational about it. But in this case, I think Harris might have won the election had she won Pennsylvania and had she nominated Josh Shapiro. And he's on the ticket again. It's interesting. Four of the top five people running for the Democratic nomination today are Jewish. Ossoff is one. Shapiro is another. Emanuel is another, and Pritzker is another. Four of the five are Jewish. Are the Democrats going to say immediately, no, if you're Jewish, you can't run. We're not going to let you run. Yeah. So that's the question the Democrats have to face.
0: Here in Colorado, our current governor is Jewish and our next governor is Jewish as well. Okay, I've literally got 1 minute, so give me a quick answer on this, even though it's an important question. One of the things that you talk about in your book that I think is absolutely right is that the left has never actually supported free speech. They only support quote-unquote free speech when they agree with it. And given your history as one of the great civil libertarian attorneys in this country, why have you not left the Democratic Party sooner?
1: That's a good question. I thought maybe I could influence them in the right direction. It was very egotistical and self-referential. I should have left them sooner. And by the way, when I first left them, I did what my wife did. She left the Democrats and became an independent. And I became an independent. Then I realized I do not want the Democrats to control the House and the Senate. And so in order to have any influence on that, I had to go whole hog and support Republicans. I don't support every Republican. I don't certainly support the Republican platform as a whole, but I prefer the Republican control of the House and the Senate to the Democratic control of the House and Senate. So that's why I am now a reluctant Republican. And by the way, my book's now available on Amazon. It's published in a week or so, but you can get an advance order. I think you even get a discount if you order it now.
0: Alan Dershowitz's new book, again, pre-order it now, Why I Quit the Dems, and So Should You, Confessions of a Reluctant Republican. Dersh, it's great to have you back on the show. Thank you for the excellent and readable and important book. Appreciate it.
1: Thank you so much for having me. Anytime.
0: All right. Very good. I enjoyed that conversation a lot. I hope you found it edifying as well, informative as well. And remember, even if you're not Jewish, anti-Semitism matters.
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2: KOA. 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I'm Gina Gottdeck. 10 years in prison. That's the sentence for Missy Woods, the former CBI analyst who admits to mishandling DNA evidence in more than 1,000 criminal cases.
27: For many years, I was entrusted with evidence that could have profound consequences for defendants, victims, families, and the courts. I failed that responsibility.
2: More than 700 criminal cases are under review, with one murder conviction already overturned due to Woods' misconduct. Woods is pleading guilty to forgery, perjury, and attempting to influence a public servant. An Alamosa County man facing first-degree murder charges and the death of his wife now back in jail this morning. The judge raising Barry Morphew's bond to $10 million cash. It comes after Morphew was found violating conditions of his house arrest and arrested for an alleged hit and run last week.
1: Barry Morphew or someone supporting him would have to come up with $10 million and deposit with a court for him to get out of jail. That's, of course, quite unlikely.
2: KOA legal analyst Scott Robinson says Morphew is already qualified for a court-appointed attorney paid for by the states. Teachers, parents, and students across the Boulder Valley School District speaking out against a proposal to consolidate schools due to low enrollment.
3: Any school that is not included in this kind of first round of closures and consolidations should really be considering if they might be next, because there really isn't a framework for these decisions.
2: Parents like Aaron Palmer say that the district needs to come up with a better plan. District leaders say having fewer schools will allow them to fully staff all schools and better serve kids. A deadly encounter between an Eagle County deputy and a bear. It happened as a mama bear and her cubs wandered into a crowded apartment complex.
4: Everyone needs to go. Everyone needs to go. This is a bear. It's not a dog. Everyone needs to go. Go inside.
2: The deputy fired a pellet gun at the adult bear, trying to scare it. He then had to pull out his pistol when the bear charged at him and killed the mama bear. The two cubs were taken to a wildlife rehabilitation facility in Silt. In sports, the Rockies play the Yankees again tonight after losing the opening game of the series last night 5-3. Our KOA coverage starts at 4:30 this afternoon. And the Broncos have waived linebacker Drew Sanders, Denver picking Sanders in the third round of the 2023 NFL draft, but he hasn't played for most of the last three seasons due to injuries. The Broncos kick off the season on Monday night, Kansas City against the Chiefs. On Wall Street, stocks lower this morning. The Dow was down 360 points. The S&P down 19 points, NASDAQ down 61. And crude oil prices are just under $96 a barrel. Fox 31 pinpoint weather. Plenty of sunshine today as our high temperatures should be in the low to mid 80s this afternoon. Overnight low nearing 60 degrees. A little warmer tomorrow and Friday as we'll be back into the 90s. Sunshine right now and 57 in Denver. 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
3: There's been a lot of conversations lately, and I'm glad there have been, about improving Denver, right? We've heard about the Sloan's Lake cleanup, and yesterday we had a guest talking about cleaning up a particular park in Denver, and the mayor, of course, is talking about all the stuff he's usually talking about, which is a much bigger picture thing. But when we get to these kind of smaller citizen-led efforts, I really like them, like the guest we had yesterday about that park. And we're having another such guest today. Matt Levesque is a Denver resident and founder of a website, thisshouldbe.org. Thisshouldbe.org. You should definitely check it out. And it is, well, you know what? I'm going to let Matt describe it. So Matt, thanks for joining us on KOA and tell us what you're doing and why you're doing it at thisshouldbe.org.
4: Yeah, thanks for having me, Ross. About a year ago, I started to notice, throughout the neighborhood and on my walks in the north side of Denver, that the infrastructure was just not being kept up and maintained. So in my efforts to reach out to the city and Dottie to get it fixed, there was very little progress. So I started documenting that infrastructure using pictures and eventually a website to help me geolocate it and share that information with neighbors. And that's how This Should Be was founded. And I've since got a Dottie Calc grant to provide incentives to other residents of the city of Denver to log and advocate their own deficiencies they see in their neighborhoods.
5: That part sounds a little counterintuitive on Dottie's part. It feels like if you're getting a grant to point out issues, it should be something that the money should be going to address these issues. Is this a passion project that's kind of based out of frustration a little bit here, Matt?
4: Well, so with the Dottie grant, it is a Calc grant. So it's the Community Active Living Coalition micro grant. So it's not very much. So it's not anything that could be necessarily used towards infrastructure, but it's definitely a passion project because I really see the maintenance of these sidewalks and right-of-way amenities and walkability amenities as, you know, safety work, accessibility work, climate work, economic development work. It really has a lot of facets in our day-to-day life that would allow us to move through the city outside of a car.
3: And for folks wondering, Dottie, that is the Denver Department of Transportation and Infrastructure, DOTI, Department of Transportation and Infrastructure. And so again, the website is thisshouldbe.org. So let's just get a little hands on here. Like, how does somebody use the website? What does somebody do?
4: Yeah, so it's pretty easy. Yeah, I would recommend on your walks to take pictures. Don't worry about the website at that point. It's easier to just take pictures. And once you get home, you can go to the website, thisshouldbe.org on your phone, upload those pictures after creating an account. Once you have about 5 to 10 pictures, you can create an audit, submit that to the jurisdiction of where the pictures were taken. And if you submit it to the email address on the website, you'd be eligible for one of those incentives, which is a $50 gift card to Illegal Pete's while those last.
3: Just quick follow-up here. So it's not just Denver? Are you, because you said, submit it to, I forget the word you used, but it sounds like you're talking about could be anywhere?
4: Well, no. So what I mean by jurisdiction is there's different owners of this infrastructure, and this is one of the findings I came to find with this work. Some of the infrastructure is part of a local maintenance district, for instance, which is part of the city of Denver, or a business improvement district or a general improvement district. This is part of the reason I think this infrastructure is not well maintained, is because it's very difficult to find the avenue of where to report this. So the website in itself is really an educational tool for residents to figure out how to report the issue. Well, first spot the issues, how to report it, who to report it to, and really advocate for their own neighborhoods.
5: What do you think is the biggest infrastructure complaint or like the walkability issue that you see the most on the site? And then how many do you feel have been addressed and actually fixed through the site?
4: So for me, it was lampposts, broken lampposts and empty tree wells. And it was really interesting because in launching the site, I'm starting to see what is important to other people. So whether it's a missing trash can at a bus

0: stop or a curb cut for someone that needs accessibility right away. So it's really up to each individual what's important to them for the walkability. As far as it getting fixed, these fixes do take a while. This community challenge just started in August, so it is going to take a while to advocate, but I really think just spreading the word and getting some eyes on these issues will help us fix the systemic problem in the future.
1: So let me just follow up on that. You've got this micro grant to help you with the project. That is not necessarily the same as saying that the people who are in charge of maintaining and fixing infrastructure are actually paying attention to you and paying attention to the website. Do you think you are getting the folks who matter to pay more attention and that you may actually be able to get infrastructure fixed faster than might otherwise happen?
0: So, yes, I don't think they're paying attention directly to the website, nor should they. This is really a tool for residents to advocate for themselves and bring these issues to the jurisdiction or representation that they have. But it, as for myself, I'm using it for exactly that purpose. I've set up a walk audit in my neighborhood, specifically where I noticed these issues with Dottie. In the coming weeks, and I'm using the data that I derived from the website in order to inform that walk. So go ahead.
1: No, finish your thought, because then we're going to wrap up.
0: Well, so as far as that, it is helping me as just far as it, seeing the issue, bring it to the right people to get it fixed. And it's given me access to, say, this local maintenance district where I've since applied to be on the board to help spend the money that they're assessing.
1: That's another great idea for folks. Get involved in your local micro politics. You do not need to be experienced as a politician, that kind of thing. It is a great way to get involved, what Matt himself is doing. Matt Levesque is a Denver resident and the founder of thisshouldbe.org. Go check it out if you live in Denver and help document where you need infrastructure improvements in your neighborhood, and maybe you can move the needle. thisshouldbe.org. Matt, thanks for being here. Thanks for the cool project.
0: Thanks so much.
1: All right. I dig it. thisshouldbe.org. Is there, Gina, anything come to your mind around, you live in Denver, so anything come to your mind? I know you haven't been necessarily walking around and looking for it, but something that, like,
2: no,
1: oh yeah.
2: That. Yeah, the one that he mentioned that he saw the most was the tree wells, which is kind of a unique one in the downtown area. You think of those little grates, and then there's a hole in the middle, there's dirt right in the middle, but there's no tree. And I've noticed that a lot on Broadway, around the Baker neighborhood and places like that, to the point where Denver has started to put signs that say, what happened to this tree? And then it says, we're working to restore the infrastructure around this area. I don't know if that's part of Matt's work and that's as a result, but some of those little tree wells are almost a tripping hazard because there is no tree there anymore. Yeah. And then you don't have the shade, you don't have the coverage, you don't have a beautiful tree in its spot. So that's one that I notice a lot. And that's one that he mentioned that you can see on his website as well.
1: The only upside I can think of for that is getting the VO scooter people on the sidewalk.
2: Oh, wow.
1: There's always an upside. There's always an upside. All right. Gina's got an update for us on another primary election today on a Wednesday, Gina.
2: Yeah, voters in Rhode Island casting their primary ballots today. KOA News Time, 8:16.
3: The contests will set the state's two House races. It will also see incumbent Democratic Senator Jack Reed face two challengers for the right to go up against Republican Raymond McKay in less than 2 months to seek a sixth Senate term. There's also a race for governor this year. Democrat Dan McKee is seeking a second full term, but must defeat Helena Foulkes in the primary. On the Republican side, Aaron Gukian and Elaine Paulino will face off. Gernal Scott, Fox News.
2: Last night in New Hampshire, Trump-endorsed former Senator John Sununu won the Republican Senate primary, defeating a progressive challenger.
4: We also need to shake up Washington with real reform. What does that mean? Let's start with term limits. No more career politicians.
2: While Congressman Chris Pappas won the Democratic nomination, beating a Democratic socialist.
5: We launched our campaign to make life better for families and small businesses, to challenge extreme politicians and corporate special interests in the billionaire class.
2: The winner this November will replace outgoing Democratic Senator Gene Shaheen. New numbers show Colorado's Safe to Tell program received more than 1,500 reports in August as students returned to the classroom. School safety concerns were still the most common report, followed by mental health concerns and bullying. One case even involved an AI-generated explicit image of a student. And say goodbye to South Park and hello to South America.
6: The creators of the hit show, Trey Parker and Matt Stone, they're taking a swipe at President Donald Trump and Apple and Google as well. Ahead of the show's 29th season, the pair announced they're renaming the show South America, saying they're inspired by the bravery and patriotism of Apple and Google. The joke comes after Trump signed an executive order renaming Lake Ontario to Lake America. Carrie Mack, KOA.
2: Your next update in 15 minutes. From the Common Spirit Health KOA News Desk, I'm Gina Gottdeck on KOA. Taking a look at your Wednesday morning commute in the KOA Traffic Center, here's Jonathan Steele.
7: Yeah, we have volume in place in a lot of areas out here. Nothing too awfully unusual, although out to the west side, there is a car that conked out in the left lane of I-70 westbound. This is kind of approaching the Denver West area, or at least past 32nd out of Applewood. It does have traffic tied up pretty badly. In fact, all the way to Wadsworth now. So that's probably about the worst delay on the highways. 270 is running awfully busy for us. The east side of I-70 westbound is just kind of jammed up around Tower and Pena. Then you get relief from that point heading west. Now, 225, you do have some volume out of Aurora, but it seems to be moving in pretty good shape. I-25 between downtown and the tech center, you got the typical slow and go in that area, and especially coming up north from Castle Pines, which I was estimating probably closer to 30 minutes trying to get up into downtown. But everything else seems to be in pretty good shape out here. Jonathan Steele on KOA 850 AM and 94.1 FM.
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11: This little thing inside my tiny tummy.
1: Thing before getting into the economic nerdiness, I sort of pressured Gina into having some Cheetos with me just now, the crunchy kind, not the puffy kind, and I actually think a little ASMR going on there. It's usually my job. Gina's picked that up today. I like it. These are the crunchy ones, which I think I've come to prefer the crunchy ones rather than the puffy ones, because I think the half natural, half fake cheese powder stays a little better on the crunchy ones, and you don't get so much cheese all over yourself.
12: And yeah, there's more cheese on the crunchy ones because there's more surface area.
1: Oh yeah, with all the nooks and crannies and uh-huh, and all that. So Gene, I'm just wondering how you're feeling about having, I won't quite say it was Cheetos for breakfast, but it was in that direction. How are you doing?
2: Good. They were actually better than I remembered. I don't remember last time I had a Cheeto. Mm-hmm. They are not expired, which was one of the things that I was concerned about, seeing that you picked them off a desk in the sales room.
1: Mm-hmm.
2: And for this little tiny 1 ounce bag of crunchy Cheetos.
1: 1 ounce, huh?
2: How many calories do you think is in it?
1: 1,700.
2: What? Are you serious?
1: No, I'm not. I don't really know calories.
2: Honestly, not as many as I would think.
1: Okay.
2: 1 ounce bag of Cheetos.
1: Yeah. 100?
2: 160.
1: Okay, is that a lot?
2: I don't know.
1: It's just the fact
2: for you. I don't know.
1: I don't assume they're bad for you. I assume that anything that doesn't kill you makes you stronger.
2: There's 0% vitamin D, if you were curious.
1: Uh-huh. Not curious, no.
2: 0% calcium.
1: No, not curious about that either. I'm not curious about any nutritional benefits from my Cheetos at all.
2: 10 grams of total fat.
1: Uh-huh.
2: 200 milligrams of sodium.
1: Oh, that's why they're so good. That's why they're so good. All right, Cheetos are not just for breakfast anymore. So let me share this economic nerdiness with you. Wall Street Journal. Americans without college degrees are having one of the best job markets in years. Americans without college degrees. Now, this is interesting for two reasons. One is the actual story, and what the story is saying is very interesting. The other is just how people talk and think about data, because there's an aspect of this story that I think is a little bit misleading. I don't think it's intentional. I don't think anybody's trying to mislead anybody, and I don't think it's harmful either, but I do think it's worth noting. So let me just share some of this with you. We got a couple minutes here. So from the Wall Street Journal again, for most U.S. workers, those without college degrees, that is, because that is most U.S. workers, it is one of the best job markets in decades. In fact, the unemployment rate for workers aged 22 to 34 who never graduated from college has rarely been lower in the past two decades, according to a new analysis. And in fact, here they show a chart, and I'll explain this in a second if I have time, but it's a chart that shows the employment-related data for people with college degrees and people without college degrees, and it's a form of showing unemployment data, and the people without college degrees, the line is way above the people the line with college degrees, the line is way above without. And so it kind of makes it look like people with college degrees have a higher unemployment rate now than people without college degrees. I will get back to that. So back to the journal. What is just as remarkable is how different that is from the experience of job seekers who did graduate from college. For most of the past two decades, the two groups largely tracked each other in good economic times and bad. Now, though, just as job hunters without degrees are having one of their best runs, those with college educations are having one of their worst runs. And those with advanced degrees or in fields such as science and technology are having an even harder time than usual. The divergence of fortunes is a departure from what the U.S. economy has seen for years, and much of it boils down to supply and demand. There aren't enough skilled tradespeople to go around, for example, as older generations retire and immigration drops. Meanwhile, more Americans have college degrees than ever, just as artificial intelligence is doing more of the entry-level work custom companies typically hire young graduates for. This expert says there is a rapidly growing supply of people with a bachelor's degree and a rapid decline of people who don't. I don't think it's temporary. So that's very interesting. As job markets go, this is one of the worst times we have seen in a long time for people with college degrees. And it's one of the best times we've seen in a long time for people without college degrees. And if all you heard was that, then you might think that it's harder to get a job with a college degree than it is without one. And that is not true. Listen to this now. It is still easier to find a job with a college degree. The unemployment rate for degree holders in their prime working years, 25 to 54, averaged 2.7% for the 12 months ending in July. But for workers with some college education, it's 3.6%. And for people with only a high school diploma, it's 4.7%. So not quite double, but let's say 60 or 70% more than the unemployment rate for those with college degrees. So just be careful when you hear data. It is definitely an important story that it's a much better time than usual for people without college degrees and a much worse time than usual for people with college degrees. But even with that, it's easier to get a job with a college degree. Even the chart they used in this Wall Street Journal piece misleads on that point.
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2: KOA News Time, 8:31. I'm Gina Gontek. The former CBI DNA analyst who admitted to manipulating data is sentenced to 10 years in prison. First Judicial District Attorney Alexis King says Missy Woods got off easy. She faced up to 16 years after pleading guilty to four felonies.
27: Miss Woods played God. She substituted her own judgment for the evidence and the investigative process.
0: By deleting DNA so early in the DNA testing and then issuing false reports, she eliminated chance for follow-up and further investigation.
2: Prosecutors estimate that it'll cost the state more than $11 million to review all the cases Woods handled. Woods will be eligible for parole after serving 5 years. Barry Morphew won't be getting out of jail anytime soon. The man accused of murdering his wife back in 2020 was arrested again after GPS data monitors that showed him violating terms of his house arrest and traveling to the airport, restaurants, and being involved in a hit and run.
3: That has to be acknowledged, not as just a singular bond violation, but as a pattern of conduct in no respect for the conditions the court has set to ensure that he's here for trial.
2: Prosecutors ask that Morphew's bond be raised to $10 million cash only, and the judge agreed. It's unlikely Morphew will be released before he goes to his trial next July on charges of murdering his wife, Suzanne. One person is dead after a major fire broke out in several buildings just south of the Mile High Flea Market in Commerce City. Adams County Fire's Marsha Carahall says that there were a lot of animals running around. It appears that the fire may have started in one of the many sheds on the property. The Trump administration ending deportation protections for more than 170,000 Salvadorans here in the United States. Temporary protected status for El Salvador is scheduled to expire today, meaning those impacted could lose their legal status and work authorization. TPS allows people from countries facing war, natural disasters, or other dangerous conditions to temporarily live and work legally in the U.S. And Broncos fans will find a larger variety of food and drink at Empower Field a Mile High this season. More than 120 new items from local restaurants are on the menu. Aramark General Manager Stephen Leopold says the Beast in the Blanket is the ultimate stadium food.
4: That is definitely the wow item. It's a 2-foot hot dog with burnt ends wrapped in puff pastry, and then it's drizzled with avocado crema and our secret sauce, topped with jalapenos and pickled red onions.
2: The stadium is also adding 6 new concession stands in the 500 level. In sports, the Rockies hoping to turn things around when they face the Yankees again tonight after losing 5-3 last night. They have to win most of their remaining games to avoid tying a major league record and losing 100 games in the 4 straight seasons. Our KOA coverage of tonight's game starts at 4:30 this afternoon. And it's our favorite season of the year, NFL season opener, kicking off tonight with Seattle taking on New England. On Wall Street, stocks lower this morning. Dow is down 363 points. S&P is down 28 points, while the NASDAQ is down 133. Crude oil prices are just under $96 a barrel. Fox 31 pinpoint weather. Sunny and dry today with our high temperature in the mid-80s. Overnight low nearing 60 degrees. Back into the 90s tomorrow. Plenty of sunshine. Sunny skies right now and 58 in Denver. From the Common Spirit Health KOA News Desk, I'm Gina Gondek on KOA. Let's go now to the KOA Traffic Center. Here's Jonathan Steele.
5: It's been too awfully bad this morning. We're winding down now. We've had a few isolated situations. Currently, no accidents on the freeways, but do have the leftover volume, especially down south. Now, we do have heavy jamming from Broadway through Colorado. Eases up from there, but coming up from Castle Pines is still a good 30-minute drive into the Tech and up towards downtown. East side of I-70 has been jamming around Tower through Pena and eventually trying to get back to I-25. That's a 20-minute commute. 270 is going to take a little extra time also with both directions still kind of in that slow and go grind. North end I-25 is kind of busy out of Thornton. It ties up occasionally coming along the way into downtown. But other than that, it looks like everything else is picked up pretty nicely. Turnpike got quite a bit of volume anywhere from Westminster to Broomfield and then eventually getting into Boulder, but it's just a slight reduction in speeds. Jonathan Steele on KOA 850 AM and 94.1 FM.
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6: Make your banana pancakes, pretend like it's the weekend now. We could pretend
1: it's... All right, good morning, happy Wednesday. I'm Ross. Let's go right to our special guest, Michael Dougherty. He is the Boulder County District Attorney, and we're going to talk about Missy Woods and her sentencing. But before we do that, just one quick question, Michael, and could do a whole segment on this, but I really just want to ask you one quick question. In the Lindsey Clancy trial, which ended in a mistrial, it is believed that 11 of the 12 jurors were going to vote not criminally responsible, essentially not guilty by reason of an insanity. It is also believed that the 12th juror actually did have reasonable doubt, but was not willing to apply the law and just said, I want to vote that she was guilty of murder. My question for you, given that, just assume all that is true. Would you, as a prosecutor, be likely with that set of facts to retry the case?
7: Well, good morning, Ross. It's great to be back on, and I appreciate you asking that question right off the bat. It's a hard case, obviously, strong emotions on all sides. I will say, generally speaking, in a murder case, assuming that all information about the jurors and the split to be true, I would look closely at seeking to resolve the case. Is there some disposition that both sides can agree to that the judge will approve that will resolve the case and allow justice to be done in a truly tragic, heart-wrenching case? If not, I would look at, could we as prosecutors retry the case in a different way? Streamline the evidence, make sure we're putting on the most compelling case. This trial took 6 weeks, which quite frankly was longer than I would have expected. Are there things we as a prosecution team could have done differently or better? And then carefully evaluate the decision, but ultimately, if necessary, retry it, since it is a murder of three little kids.
2: I have a lot of questions on this one, but I do want to get your thoughts on Missy Woods, the top story that we've really been covering today and yesterday, and her 10-year prison sentence. First, maybe just your reaction of what you saw in the sentencing yesterday.
7: I really appreciate the work of the district attorney's office and the investigators. They poured a tremendous amount of work into it. When you consider the fact that Missy Woods worked on over 10,000 cases during her career. So the state lab, the Colorado Bureau of Investigation, the DAs and the investigators all had to go back and look at over 10,000 cases to figure out where she engaged in criminal conduct and the impacts of her conduct. Overall, I was grateful and pleased that she received the sentence to state prison. I think it's important to note that each one of the charges against her, including, for example, perjury, cybercrime, attempt to influence a public servant, and so on, were all probation-eligible offenses, meaning she could have gotten probation. The district attorney's office worked hard to secure a sentence that was definitely going to include state prison as part of it. And I think given the damage she caused to the integrity of the justice system and her undermining of the trust that community members have in the work that goes on in the justice system, and then specifically the defendants and the victims impacted in the cases that she worked on where she falsified data and engaged in gross misconduct, state prison was the right outcome, and I'm really grateful for that. I think it's hard when you have a person who's, I believe she's 66 years old, and it's her first offense, but she also damaged hundreds of lives with the work that she did, and she abused the public trust. So state prison was the right outcome, and in terms of the number of years, I think 10 years makes sense to me. If it was higher, I think that would have been fine, too, from my perspective. But certainly anything lower than state prison, I think, would have been an injustice.
1: Yeah, I agree with you. I thought the sentence was fair to the low end of fair, but somewhere in that range. We got about 3 minutes here, Michael. So I want to continue with what was kind of implied in Gina's question, and that something you need to think about. How many convictions has your office already seen overturned because of Missy Woods? How many do you expect will be overturned? And then how do you go about this? In a way, this ties into this sort of a version of the Lindsey Clancy question. How are you going to go about deciding which ones to retry?
7: Well, our mission is to do justice in every case. We've been really transparent in looking at each one of these cases very carefully and deciding, is the person in fact guilty? And do we have proof beyond a reasonable doubt? And should we pursue another prosecution and continue down that path? We also have a host of cases where Missy Woods did not engage in any misconduct. There was just a case in Weld County that you're aware of where a Weld County judge dismissed the case because of Missy Woods and because of the state lab and the failures by both, even though Missy Woods is not alleged to have engaged in any misconduct in that case. But just because the judge is, from my perspective, understandably frustrated and outraged.
1: Can you appeal that?
7: What happened here? It is being appealed currently. So, but the point being, the ripple effect her misconduct had extends well beyond just the cases where she engaged in misconduct and criminal activity. Because if you're sitting in state prison or you have a loved one in state prison, why would you take the state's word for it that the case that you're convicted on did not include any misconduct? Or why wouldn't you take a shot at getting your conviction reversed? We have a host of cases where people are filing motions, even where there's no indication she engaged in misconduct, which to me speaks to the incredibly damaging effect she's had in undermining the integrity of the justice system. It's not just those cases, which in the press release from the DA's office yesterday, they did a great job identifying the 50 or so cases and tracing each one of the consequences for those cases and investigations and the damage she caused to those lives. But the ripple effect goes well beyond that, and that's where I'm very concerned about the future for us in dealing with those.
2: You said 50 cases there, but can you quantify how many cases in your district you think might be impacted by this?
7: Yes. So there were other cases where there were over 1,000 cases total where the state lab identified her as having anomalies, as they put it, in her work, either falsifying data, taking shortcuts, falsifying reports, and so on. And we've gone back and looked at all the cases in our jurisdiction. It's under 100, but still any one is too many. And we've had a couple where we've had to reach different dispositions now, where plea offers had to be made where they were not made originally, on murder cases as well. And our staff is very, we're really going to get after it on murder cases. So we've had to adjust course from what we normally do because of her misconduct. And then we've had other cases where she's engaged in no misconduct whatsoever, but we're fighting off defense motions to try to make sure justice is done for the victim and justice is done for the community.
1: Last very quick question, Michael. Are you aware of any cases where the conviction would be overturned and you will be unable to retry because of the loss of availability for one reason or another of a or the key witness?
7: So, no, not yet. We've had a couple where we've had to reduce the sentence or give a new plea offer based on her misconduct. We haven't had any where they've been overturned because there's been none in Boulder County where she falsely implicated someone. I think that's an important point. And I think it's something that people should be aware of. There's no cases where her terrible misconduct resulted in someone going to prison who was in fact innocent, which is, of course, everyone's nightmare.
1: Right. And that did happen elsewhere, right? You're just saying not in Boulder.
7: Yes, that's true. Statewide.
1: Yeah.
7: Not a single case where someone's in state prison or was sentenced to state prison because of her misconduct. And that's an absolute nightmare. But still, the damage she caused to victims and defendants, too, is profound. I mean, it's been incredibly damaging. So we have to continue looking at these cases and working through these cases. And obviously, the defense bar is very focused on this as well, and making sure we address her misconduct head on, and also ensuring that the state lab does that as well. We can never have this repeated.
1: That's for sure.
7: I appreciated the Colorado Bureau of Investigation director owning responsibility for it and talking about it directly yesterday. Those statements meant a lot to me because I want to make sure that as a state and as the district attorney for Boulder County, we never have anything like this again. We can't. It's not right to anybody involved in the justice system or to the communities we serve.
1: Michael, we got to go, but just very quickly, I didn't hear your answer clearly. Did you say that there was no case in the whole state where her actions caused an innocent person to go to jail, or just no case in Boulder County?
7: No case in Boulder County where an innocent person went to jail or prison. And then statewide, I would have to check, but none that I'm aware of. And I would check on that, too.
1: Michael Dougherty, Boulder County District Attorney. Thanks for your time.
7: Thank you very much. Have a great day.
1: All right. I'm glad that Missy Woods got caught, but she should have been caught much sooner. If you follow that story, the CBI really dropped the ball, and there were warnings about her early on, and they did nothing.
8: Get to us faster on your phone.
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2: KOA News Time, 8:50. The U.S. military confirms it destroyed 5 Iranian crew, 4 of the tankers being hit in the Gulf of Oman, 1 near Karg Island.
29: CENTCOM says the strikes are in response to Iran targeting a U.S. Navy warship with ballistic missiles twice over the past 2 days. The warship dodged the attacks and no one on board was injured. This comes as the U.S. Navy continues to enforce the U.S. blockade against Iran.
2: Fox's Christina Coleman. Meanwhile, Iran says it has captured a U.S. uncrewed submarine drone in the Strait of Hormuz. The vessel was ID'd as a 19-foot submersible that can counteract mines and gather intelligence. The Pentagon says the drone was surveying regional waters and had malfunctioned, but adds that it was not carrying any sensitive data or classified equipment. and prices at the pump continue to rise.
0: Gas prices here at home average $4.15 a gallon, up $1.17 since the war began. Goldman Sachs warns if the attacks keep escalating, oil prices could jump another 20%. The fighting also spreading to Saudi Arabia. Iran-backed Houthi rebels attacked Saudi energy facilities, wounding dozens of people.
2: ABC's Karen Waugh. Locally, AAA puts our state gas average around $4.31 a gallon. Your next update at 9 o'clock from the Common Spirit Health KOA News Desk. I'm Gina Gondek on KOA. Taking a look at your drive in the KOA Traffic Center, here's Jonathan Steele.
3: Yeah, we've got a big delay coming out of Golden at this hour. This is on 6th. It's going to be eastbound right at Heritage Road. This is kind of prior to the Colfax and I-70 interchange, but I'm looking at it, probably a good 2 mile backup in there. It's just bumper to bumper all the way through. No details on what's blocked up, but plan accordingly, certainly. US 6, as you're heading up Clear Creek Canyon, big delays there too. Not unusual, but that's all construction. I-25 south coming down from the turnpike to downtown, very slow. I-25 still pretty busy between downtown and the tech center, especially for the northbound side coming up from Castle Pines. And 225 is jamming pretty heavily also from Parker heading south back to I-25. Jonathan Steele on KOA 850 AM and 94.1 FM.
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0: All right, I think we'll talk about gummy bear moms tomorrow, because it's a conversation we tiptoed into today, but we don't have time to do more of that. We have just a couple minutes here because we went a little long with Michael Dougherty, but it was worth it. It was a great conversation. So, Gina, let's do real or fake. We haven't done it in a while.
1: Yeah.
0: Yeah, you ready?
1: Sure.
0: All right, here we go. Tap water glowing green in Michigan town, but officials say it's fine.
1: Yeah, that's true.
0: Bikini barista win $1.8 million wage theft lawsuit against coffee stand owner. Chinese basketball player, 7'4" tall, is, quote, just a little girl at the age of 19. Maine police determine Bigfoot sighting was man in costume.
1: What?
0: All right, which one of those do you think is the fake headline?
1: How tall was that Chinese basketball?
0: 7'4" female Chinese basketball player, age 19. The other, tap water glowing green in Michigan, bikini baristas winning $1.8 million wage theft lawsuit, and a Bigfoot sighting actually being a man in costume.
1: 7'4"?
0: 7'4".
1: I'm going to say that one's not true.
0: What does Gina get if she's got it right today?
2: Cheetos.
1: Nice.
0: Exactly. She gets Cheeto dust, the dust left in that bag. Love the ASMR. The actual fake headline is tap water glowing green in Michigan town, and officials say it's fine. When I saw that one, I knew I had to do this with you. Because especially being from Michigan, that's completely believable.
1: Yeah, absolutely.
0: It's completely believable.
1: One time I left a cup of water at my apartment in Michigan and went away for the weekend, came back, it was black.
0: Ew.
1: Yep.
0: Did you drink it?
1: No.
0: Elite Cheetos, so who knows what you'll put in your body.
1: Ew.
0: Do that again, Dragon.
1: Ew.
0: There you go. Have a wonderful rest of your Wednesday. Enjoy the first game of the NFL season tonight. And for those of you who aren't NFL fans, maybe you'll enjoy the Republican convention, but I'm watching football.
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0: Right, a little more thinning toward the front, a little thinning on top, and maybe for lots of guys, you've kept quite a bit of hair around the sides and the back. Well, what Dr. Tanya Pauls at Advanced Hair does is move some of that hair one follicle at a time, so there's no knives, it's non-invasive, right? 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
1: KOA News Time 901. I'm Gina Gontek. A judge increasing Barry Morphew's cash-only bond to $10 million. As authorities say, he's a flight risk. The Alamosa County man is accused of killing his wife, Suzanne, after she was reported missing on Mother's Day back in 2020. Morphew was arrested last week in Boulder County after GPS data showed that he violated his bail conditions last month. He was also allegedly involved in a hit-and-run crash in Denver on August 26th. The Boulder Valley School District getting major pushback from the community over a plan to close and consolidate multiple schools due to declining enrollment.
18: Closing neighborhood schools is a choice. It's not an inevitability. Closures don't solve enrollment. They do the opposite. They tell the next families not to move here.
1: That mom went to Flatirons Elementary and now has a daughter who attends the same school. Members of the community testified before the school board for nearly 6 hours about the proposal. A final vote is scheduled for the September 22nd board meeting. The first ever Republican midterm convention kicking off today in Dallas.
19: Many of the anticipated speakers are members of the Trump administration, and we expect to hear from the president himself both nights. Candidates in tight races are expected to speak, including Ohio Senator John Husted, Georgia Senate candidate Mike Collins, and Texas Senate candidate Ken Paxton. Paxton. Jessica Rosenthal, Fox News.
1: Tens of thousands of people in Hawaii without power after Hurricane Lowell brushed by. The storm causing widespread damage to roads and buildings. At least one person was killed by a falling tree. In sports, the Rockies face the Yankees again tonight after dropping last night's game 5-3. Our KOA coverage starts at 4:30 this afternoon. And an unusual Wednesday beginning for the NFL. The regular season kicking off tonight with a Super Bowl 60 rematch.
17: The Seahawks wave their championship banner against the runner-up Patriots from Seattle. The Hawks trounced the Pats 29-13 in a lopsided victory to hoist the Lombardi Trophy last season. Week 1 continues on Thursday when the Rams and the 49ers duel from Australia. I'm Mark Mayfield.
1: On Wall Street, stocks lower this morning as Brent crude is now topping $101. The Dow is currently down 313 points, S&P down 24 points, NASDAQ down 119. Crude oil prices are around $96 a barrel. And President Trump ratcheting up the trade war with Canada, looking to block some imports entirely. The ban would go into effect on September 29th and could include imports like motorcycles, dairy products, and alcohol. It's in response to the new tariffs from Canada that went into effect yesterday. Other 50% tariffs on some Canadian goods go into effect September 15th. Fox 31 pinpoint weather. More comfortable temperatures today as our highs will be reaching into low to mid 80s this afternoon. Plenty of sunshine. Skies stay clear overnight tonight. Temperatures nearing 60 degrees. Then we'll warm up slightly into the upper 80s to near 90 degrees tomorrow. A slight chance of a spotty shower approaching on Friday. Sunshine and 58 right now in Denver. Our next update at 9:30 from the Common Spirit Health KOA News Desk. I'm Gina Gondek on KOA. Taking you now to the KOA Traffic Center with a check for your Wednesday morning drive. Here's Jonathan Steele.
20: It wasn't too awfully bad this morning. You got some lingering volume. The one crash that we have had late was 6 coming out of Golden eastbound at Heritage. I think they're taking care of that now. I'm not seeing nearly as much of a jam up coming out of Golden on that stretch. 6th Avenue out of Lakeland does look good. I-25 south coming from the turnpike to downtown. Still quite a bit of slow and go. I-25 is pretty crowded between downtown and the tech center. We're still seeing some jamming on 225 coming in from Parker as well as 270 both directions out of Commerce City. Jonathan Steele on KOA 850 AM and 94.1 FM.
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0: Welcome to The Situation Without Michael Brown. Here are your rules of engagement. You still need to leave a talkback by pressing the little red microphone button to prevent the morning cackle. And text the word Mike or Michael to 33103 and leave a text message for Dragon Redbeard so he can let the guest speaker react to it. 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Make sure to give a false sense of welcome to the guest speaker so that Mike feels bad about hiding off in the undisclosed location. Be sure to go to michaelsaysgohere.com for some swag like coffee cups, as Michael does not make enough money to pay Dragon Redbeard what he's worth. And now, a talk back. Then, let's welcome our guest commentator, Dragon.
1: Good morning, Dragon. Good morning, comrade Sangenberger. Jimmy, that crap you were spewing yesterday is just that. It's a bunch of crap. You tell us that Carney up in Canada is popular. Well, he's popular with a few groups in Alberta and in British Columbia. That's not Canada.

know how many hundreds of years of history of the real world and how trade actually works. And then you'll know that the tariff policies are foolhardy, and you'll understand why. I can't look at the economic history for you, sir, but you're welcome to do so yourself. But I'll say this. My point about Carney. So yesterday, by the way, good morning. Jimmy Sangenberger here with you. And trade is one of those issues that, gosh, I wrote a paper on for a millennial policy center that I ran years back. Was it 2017? It might have even been. And I wrote a paper in college back circa 2010 about free trade and examining these sorts of issues. So it's a hot button for me. It's one of those handful of issues that I disagree with President Trump on and have from jump, have since before he even announced that he was running for president of the United States in 2015, going back to what, 2011, when he was flirting with a run in 2012. And the problem with President Trump's trade policy, as I, a three-time Trump voter, see it, is that it is very sporadic, it is reactive, and it is not achieving the goals he purports to seek. I mean, gosh, he put pressure on Canada and Mexico for the USMCA in his first term, right? In his first term, he made it happen to replace NAFTA. And then here we are, and he doesn't care about the USMCA and its mechanisms and stuff like that. He's going rogue. And in the midterms, like, okay, dude, you and I can have a disagreement on the trade issue, but the dumbest thing for President Trump to do is to take this initiative on the eve of the midterms, when the Republicans are already in a very perilous position, and to say, hey, I'm going after our neighbors to the north, who most Americans are cool with Canada. They just are. And when President Trump decides to announce, there's that. But there's even more, the economic concern. Oh my gosh, I'm already struggling to make ends meet. And now we may see the increase in costs for me to make ends meet. President Trump has already dismissed affordability, which undercuts Republicans in Democrat states. He's already dismissed that word. It's not good politics, even when you set aside the fallacy of the trade issue. Now, my comments about Mark Carney in terms of popularity are actually based in the reality of what's happening in Canada, and I know folks in Canada I talk to. And the fact is that when the country elects a guy, and he's pretty new, and the country feels aggrieved, like they're being targeted by another country, say the United States, and then you have things like even renaming Lake Ontario, which was named Ontario centuries before. And before Canada even named the province Ontario, it's an Iroquois name, that comes across to people as sort of petty in that circumstance. And we have to be honest about it, that if you're already in a sort of tense trade situation and you're lobbing tariffs back and forth and you feel like you're under attack by somebody else, and then they go, oh, you know what, I'm also going to change this name, and it comes across as petty, it doesn't help. See, the thing about conservatism is that we look at the world as it is, not as we want it to be. And the fact is that politics are politics regardless. The same principles apply regardless.

0: all over small d democratic societies. Whether that's the United States or Canada or it's the UK, the same kinds of principles apply. And when the president is signing an order to literally ban products from coming to the United States from an American ally, like, there's no justification or excuse for that. He signed an order to ban many Canadian dairy products, alcoholic beverages, and motorcycles in 3 weeks. In retaliation to Canada, which retaliates to the United States. Like, who the hell does the United States president think he is to say, I'm not going to allow these products in for American consumers to buy? Seriously. If Joe Biden did anything like this, we would have rightly gone, dude, this is an excess of presidential authority. What the heck you doing? But no, it's Donald Trump, and so we're not supposed to criticize him even while simultaneously supporting him? Because, look, the fact of the matter is that he's a hell of a lot better than Joe Biden was or than Kamala Harris ever could be. Certainly better than Hillary Clinton. I mean, I still remember when I had another station in a weekend show was the first radio host in Denver, to my knowledge, who said on the eve of the Republican National Convention in 2016, literally June of 2016, just before the RNC, and I was an alternate delegate for Ted Cruz to the RNC. And I said, I haven't been supportive of Trump. There were a couple of people in town who were on the radio from Jump supportive of Trump. I was the first who wasn't supportive of Trump to say, we got to vote for him. It's time to do that. Because he's going to be the nominee and Hillary Clinton's got to be defeated because Supreme Court. Number one, Supreme Court, and look what we have, a 5-3 conservative majority. Does that mean that we agree with every decision? If you're a conservative, no, you're not going to agree with every decision. And frankly, that's how it's supposed to be. Even if the court at times will tick me off big time. That is a solid majority. And you look at the other federal courts, same thing. President Trump did a remarkable job in that first term, has done a great job in his second term as well in filling a lot of these appointments. His nomination of Dan Domenico to the 10th Circuit Court of Appeals, phenomenal choice. Phenomenal choice. And the list goes on. But biggest thing for me in supporting President Trump and saying, look, I've been deeply opposed to him, but we got to get behind him, was the Supreme Court, was Hillary Clinton, and a litany of other policy things. And I said, look, I'm voting for Trump because it's necessary. And I did so again in 2020 and 2024. But I don't agree with everything that the president does. And that includes when he decides to take it upon himself to unilaterally ban products from an American ally or neighbor to the North Canada. It is dumb politics. And the number of texts that I got yesterday, saying, I voted for Trump, and this ticks me off that he keeps doing this, fill in the blank. I get that. Bad move. Now, I have a text saying, I believe it's just applies to government purchases. No, it does not. This, and it also modified some of the scope of his 50% tariffs. But it's broader than just the government. How many government motorcycles are the feds buying from Canada? How many beers are the feds buying from Canada? Not quite. By the way, for dairy, there's a lot of discussion about dairy. Oh, well, hey, you know, I agree with you on dairy, or I don't agree with you on dairy. Well, get this. Canada, why not? Because Canada has their quota, 200% tariff. Yeah, on a quota that's never met, literally. The tariff doesn't apply to dairy going to Canada. But I need to digress this. Because the goober got me starting about trade, and trade was for later on in the program. Right now, I was supposed to talk about how great Tom Homan is leading the charge to tackle illegal immigration across the country because of how he handled a left-wing, I don't know, is this a reporter, is this a YouTuber? I didn't look him up. I just know the guy's name is Luke Radel, R-A-D-E-L. If somebody wants to look him up and shoot me a text and say, this is what this guy's about, let me know. I didn't care to do it because I was listening for Tom Homan answering this liberal guy who was pressing him on illegal immigration stuff. And I saw the left go, oh, he did such a great job. Look at this guy and how good he was raking Tom Homan over the coals. 56690 KOA Common Spirit Health text line and 33103 Michael Brown's text line. Here's Tom Homan with his Luke guy.
1: Mr. Homan, do you believe that ICE should be arresting parents in front of their children at school bus stops?
2: Is ICE arresting parents at school bus stops?
1: In Bridgeport, Connecticut last week.
2: Well, I'm not aware of that. Bottom line is, you know, are they in the country illegally?
1: He was in the country illegally for 20 years, but did not commit any other crimes while in the interior of the United States.
2: Is he here in violation of the law?
1: Should he be arrested in front of his 16-year-old daughter at the school bus stop?
2: I'm not aware of that. And the bottom line is, if just because you
1: have... ICE confirmed it in a statement.
2: Here's the issue. If the message you want to send the whole world, enter the country illegally, it's a crime, it's okay. If you get an order removal, ignore it.
1: What messages is sent to children at school bus stops to see migrants arrested?
2: Well, have you arrested a child, and you're good to go. The law means nothing to you anymore. That's the message we send the whole world. Enter the country illegally, it's a crime, don't worry about it. Have you a citizen child, and you're off the table? That's the message you want to send the whole world. The most vulnerable people put themselves in harm's way, like under the Biden administration, where 4,000 aliens died making that journey. No, the law enforcement is meaningful. And if you're in the country legally, you got a problem.
0: His question right out of the gate, how do you feel about parents being arrested at bus stops by their children? Immediately just going into this case that Homan talks about not really being familiar with. But he makes the point, just because you have a U.S. citizen child doesn't mean that you are going to be absolved from being sent for deportation. Plain and simple. Now, by the way, the incident that this Luke Radel guy is referring to was actually from May, not last week, from May in Bridgeport, Connecticut, where ICE had confirmed that agents arrested a father who was waiting for a 16-year-old son at a school bus stop. That appears to be the case that he was actually talking about. More on that case in just a moment. But what Tom Homan's saying here is you are not just going to be protected under the law. Like, we're not going to give you some exception here if you have an American citizen kid or what have you. But he was pressed more.
1: Is there anywhere that ICE won't arrest parents of children at the school, in a hospital, in a church?
2: We arrested somebody at school.
1: At a school bus stop in Bridgeport, Connecticut.
2: Have you arrested somebody at school?
1: I'm asking, is that a line for you to cross?
2: We have not arrested anybody at school. No one's been arrested at a church. No one's been arrested at a hospital.
1: Would they be?
0: So right there, he's asked about a bus stop and is it okay to do an arrest at a bus stop? And he asks, has anyone been arrested at a school? Now, that is the appropriate pivot. Because the fact is, no. No one has been arrested at a school anywhere in the country or a church or a hospital. And then, of course, he asks, is that a line for you?
2: At a hospital.
1: Would they be?
2: If you're a significant public safety threat, national security threat, there is no sanctuary. But I point out to the fact ICE agents are doing the right thing. You can't give me one example where someone's been arrested in those areas. There is no sanctuary for public safety threat, national security threat in this country, even though we have not arrested anybody in school, we haven't arrested anybody in the church.
0: What he's saying there is, I'm not giving you a categorical no, because if there is somebody who is a threat to the community, a dangerous criminal, that's the exception. But the rule for ICE is we don't go into schools, this protected area. In fact, last year, February of 2025, I was in the courtroom when Judge Dan Domenico, the aforementioned Trump nominee to the 10th Circuit Court of Appeals, heard a case where Denver Public Schools went to him and said, hey, Judge, we need a nationwide injunction on illegal immigration enforcement near schools. And their concerns included what were centered on a raid that happened at an apartment complex near a school, near a few schools. And ultimately, the judge said, look, you can't prove to me that this would not have happened under the Biden administration. And I'm not giving a nationwide injunction. It's not called for this school district to have me, a lone judge, issue a nationwide injunction. It's not appropriate. And you can't even point to me that there was anything that has ever happened in a school, because there isn't a raid that happened in a school or otherwise. And real quick, he also was asked about prioritizing ICE enforcement.
1: Do you think that someone who's been in the country for 20 years, has a 16-year-old daughter, is a father in the community in Bridgeport, Connecticut, are they a significant national security threat? Someone that ICE should prioritize arresting at a school bus stop?
2: Are they a national security threat? If we got no intelligence, not a national security threat, if we got no criminal history, the public safety threat, no. Are they in the country legally? Yes. Under the United States law, laws enacted by Congress, signed by a president, are they removable? Yes. If we find them, would they be removed? Absolutely.
1: And you have no problem arresting them in front of their daughter at a school bus stop? That's okay.
2: I'm not aware of that incident. Bottom line is,
1: but if it was true.
0: I have to come back to that here in a little bit, because the whole bus stop thing is addressed by Judge Domenico in the case where he's like, I can't qualify. There's so many bus stops everywhere. You can't exempt a bus stop from illegal immigration enforcement. They're all over. And but what Holman does here is he makes the point about the time period. Okay, so this is a man who in 2005 came here illegally. He was adjudicated through due process, and that same year was found that he needed to be removed. He chose to stay in violation of federal law and then to have at least one kid years after be getting an order for removal. I'm sorry. The law, the Trump administration is prioritizing criminals and then those that have already had their case heard and been ordered removed by a judge. Tom Homan, game, set, match. Excellent job there. In just a bit, we'll come back and just wrap it up at the end of the hour. We've got a guest coming up here in just a few minutes as we continue. Jimmy Sangenberger warming up, getting ready to go right here on The Situation with Michael Brown, KOA.
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16: KOA News Times 9:32. I'm Sam Spag. 10 years in prison. That's the sentence for Missy Woods, the former CBI analyst who admits to mishandling DNA evidence in more than 1,000 criminal cases.
17: For many years, I was entrusted with evidence that could have profound consequences for defendants, victims, families, and the courts. I failed that responsibility.
16: More than 700 criminal cases are under review, with one murder conviction already overturned due to Woods' misconduct. Woods pleaded guilty to forgery, perjury, and attempting to influence a public servant. And outcry in Boulder as the Boulder Valley School District is proposing a series of school closures and consolidations in response to declining enrollment. Families in the Boulder Valley School District rallied outside of Monarch High School to protest the proposal, expressing concern and uncertainty about the impact on their children. Board members are expected to vote on the proposal September 22nd. If approved, the changes would take effect next school year. And it's our favorite season of the year. The NFL season opens up tonight. Seattle raising their banner. They'll play New England. The Broncos don't start till Monday in Kansas City. KOA's coverage on Monday starts at noon. The Rockies lost to the Yankees last night, 5-3. They got to win pretty much the majority of their games left to avoid another 100-game losing season. KOA's coverage tonight begins at 4:30. Down Wall Street, stocks are lower, and Brent oil hitting that $100 per barrel mark has traders a little bit skeptical. Fox 31 pinpoint weather cooler today, mostly clear and a pleasant 83 degrees. There is a slim chance of an afternoon shower. Overnight, we drop back into the 50s, and then tomorrow and Friday, we get back into the 90s. It's currently fairly clear and 62 in Denver. Our next update at 10 o'clock from the Common Spirit Health KOA News Desk. I'm Sam Speck on KOA. Well, let's check the flow of the roads from the KOA Traffic Center. Here's Jonathan Steele.
18: Yeah, I guess some lingering volume on the highways. And we had a stall southbound 25 at Yale in the right lane. There was a police officer sitting behind it. They were waiting for a tow truck. I can't tell if they've yet moved that or not, but it did tie up back. Oh, geez, it looks like about maybe Broadway or so. So it's pretty tight through those bridges and then down past Colorado and approaching Yale. It starts to pick up a little bit, but you might want to just keep to the left to be safe there if you're coming down that way on I-25. Now, coming up out of the tech center, it's a little slow also. We had some curiosity slowing 225 around the spillway, a little bit of traffic there. I-25 south into downtown through Spears, a little heavy, but moving pretty well. 270 is the other kind of slow spot for us. Both directions out of Commerce City. We're just seeing a tad bit of slow and go. I-70 west from Colorado to Brighton also, but everything else is picking up pretty nicely. Jonathan Steele on KOA 850 AM and 94.1 FM.
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0: love it. Jesus just left Chicago by that little old band from Texas, ZZ Top. May he rest in peace. Frank Beard, drummer from ZZ Top, who passed away a few weeks ago. And, of course, is the only member of ZZ Top who did not have a beard like Dragon Redbeard. Because Dragon's beard is, in fact, long like a ZZ Top beard. He just lacks musical talent in all ways.
1: True.
0: That is very true. I know it. I don't lack musical talent, though. I have a little bit. Hence the Jimmy Jr. Blues Band. But I digress as we continue. Jimmy Sangenberger in for Michael Brown once more today here on KOA. And it's always pretty cool when you see that someone you went to college with comes out with a book that has a really nice, unique premise, and you have the opportunity to have a conversation with them on the radio. And that's exactly what we're doing today. Tim Lewis and I went to Regis University together, and he has been in the financial advisory world since a couple of years, a year or two after he got out of college, and has extensive experience in that world, and has just come out with a new book. You can get it on Amazon.com. Uncommon Wisdom, Clarity, Conviction, and Stewardship in a Confused Financial World. And Tim Lewis joins me now. Good morning, brother. Welcome to KOA.
2: Good morning, Jimmy. It is great to hear your voice, and it is an honor and privilege to be on your show.
0: Back at you. So before we get into the book, just tell us a little bit about yourself and your background, and also what it was like writing a book when you have three kids and a crazy, hectic schedule.
2: Oh, that's a great question, Jimmy. When people were asking me, hey, where did you find time to write this book? I said, hey, I wrote it in my spare time. And I always say LOL right after that. I have three kids, a 7-year-old boy, 4-year-old girl, 6-month-old baby. I coach all of the sports for my kids. So I'm doing baseball, soccer, basketball, not all at one time, each at one time. And I'm all in with my family, and I'm all in with my work and my practice. So I say this, Jimmy, you'd be surprised what you can do from 5 a.m. to 6 a.m. when the house is silent and you're really, really, really focused. And so that's when I wrote this book. It came out of a conviction that a lot of the financial advice that's out there in the world is just bad. And I'll share a story in a minute with you about that. But as far as just from background, I'm a certified financial planner. So what does that mean? It means you're an inch deep, mile wide on all things personal finance. Pretty difficult designation to get, and also a certified kingdom advisor. And what does that mean? That sees financial planning through a Christian worldview. So been sitting across the table from with families for about 13 years, learning their stories. I'm more inspired by the families that I sit across the table with more than anything at all. And I just want an opportunity to share some of the beautiful stories of the positive things I've seen with people over this last journey with the world. And that was one of the main reasons why I wrote this book.
0: So talk to us a little more, Tim Lewis, about the why for the book in terms of uncommon wisdom and the title, too. What is uncommon about the wisdom in the financial world that you are elucidating on in the book?
2: Sure. So if you go out and look in modern day America, the finances in this country are a mess. It's a mess. Credit card debt, record levels, student loans, record levels. It is insane when you look out there that the average person, we don't have the common wisdom. And I'm not blaming people for not having that, but they just don't, a lot of people just don't know. So if you practice sense, if you practice good savings, if you practice good stewardship, generosity, estate planning, all of these things, all of a sudden, you've got some uncommon wisdom. You're looking a little bit different than the rest of the pack. So that was one of the reasons why I wrote this book. The noise out there in the world of the things that are telling us, of whether it's these I've heard so many people that have been roped into get rich quick type schemes, guys under a faith lens, or guys under a, you know, think of like a timeshare sales tactic, right? But like in the eyes of people saying, hey, you're a Christian, I'm a Christian, come on over to my big event that I have. I've got a big speaker. You go to the event, you go see the big speaker, and this is all true. This stuff has really happened. Go to see the big speaker. You enjoy the speaker. It's been a wonderful presentation. The speaker leaves the stage, a reputable Christian speaker. They leave the stage, and then somebody else comes on stage and says, hey, first 20 people to sign up for our financial class after this presentation get a picture with said celebrity. So everybody signs up. They do a three-day class. They're pitching $15,000 to $35,000 packages for stock options trading classes and real estate speculation trading class. And they're entering this all under the lens of Christian stewardship. So that's what I thought, man, that is not there. You cannot find the Bible advising get rich quick schemes at all anywhere. It's warned against it. And I thought, you know what? What I can do to combat what's going on out there for the people that are getting taken advantage of, that are getting tricked into these things and getting shackled by this debt, I can have a message with a book that's not going to be very expensive, that if someone got this book into their hands, maybe, just maybe, they know what to do when a situation like that comes again. That's the reason why I wrote this book.
0: You know, there's a lot of resonance these days in the political world where, as you well know, even back from our college days at Regis University is where I swim in those waters quite a bit. And there is a lot of this attitude of, hey, do this, support this cause because it fits with religious notions and religious faith, and you need to do this.
2: Right.
0: And it is oftentimes the charlatans that are doing exactly that, and people get ensnared. So I only have a minute or so left with you, Tim Lewis, author of the book Uncommon Wisdom, Clarity, Conviction, and Stewardship in a Confused Financial World. Talk to us briefly about biblical wisdom. You say that biblical wisdom should be in the equation. And do you think that the principles that you discuss in this book also will apply to people who may not be Christian or of a religious faith?
2: Yes, and that's the best part about this book, is the message is true and applies to everybody. And I'll tell you what, when it comes to saving, all right, what is a biblical message about saving? Well, you save over a long period of time, and you count the costs, and you learn what happens over time. And guess what? If you're disciplined and you same steps and steps in the same direction over a long period of time, meaningful results. That you can find that in scriptures. Debts, that trying to stay away from debt. Now, not all debt is bad, but debt, you want to try to stay away from it if you are on this path to building wealth and estate planning, protecting your family. I mean, these are all things and principles that you could find in the scriptures that still apply to help people today. And if you walk in these steps, you're going to look different. It's going to look uncommon, and people are going to say, wow, Jimmy, you look different. And it's really not rocket science. That's the thing. This is a book that's been around for thousands of years, not my book, the Bible. And these are the principles that are pulled out of it. So it's just really exciting for me to be able to share my professional knowledge as a financial planner who sits across the table with families and learns about them and helps them strategize and helps them grow wealth and protect wealth and things like that, helping them do that. Sit across the table from them and then get this book out to more people so they can learn the lessons as well.
0: Excellent. Well, congrats on the book. The author, Tim Lewis, the book Uncommon Wisdom, Clarity, Conviction, and Stewardship in a Confused Financial World. Check it out at Amazon. Thanks so much and best of luck.
2: Thank you, Jimmy. Great to be with you. You are the man. Appreciate all you do.
0: Back at you. Once again, Tim Lewis joining us here on KOA. We'll pick up the conversation on the other side. Jimmy in for Michael. Stay tuned.
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0: go. Michael's not here, so I squeezed in some Black Magic Woman as we continue. Especially because Santana was just here at Red Rock, so got to throw a little bit in there. Jimmy Sangenberger in for Michael Brown once more today here on KOA. And earlier in the hour, we were talking about Tom Homan, the champion of enforcing the law when it comes to illegal immigration, the guy who President Trump has tapped to basically oversee these things. And he was grilled by some reporter from some lefty outlet over a situation of an arrest by ICE of a father at a bus stop of his 16-year-old child. Now, there's this whole thing about, well, should you be doing this? And Tom Homan, first of all, he's brilliant. He always goes back to the core message. Are they here illegally? Did they break the law? Am I going to give an exception because they have an American citizen child? Absolutely not. And he kept coming back to that. And he made the point. He drilled in. ICE has not done an arrest at a school. Has it? Listen to this.
1: At a hospital.
2: Would they be?
0: Wrong starting point. Here we go.
2: Is there anywhere that ICE won't arrest parents of children at the school, in a hospital, in a church?
3: We arrested somebody at school.
2: At a school bus stop in Bridgeport, Connecticut.
3: We arrested somebody at a school.
2: I'm asking, is that a line for you to cross?
3: We have not arrested anybody at a school. No one's been arrested at a church. No one's been arrested at a hospital.
2: Would they be?
0: And then he goes on to talk about, well, if they're a threat to the community, sure, because that's the one exception. Otherwise, no, there isn't any arrest. The guy asked the question, has there ever been an arrest at a school or a hospital? And he's like, no, there hasn't been. Oh, no, but at the school bus stop, there's a total difference in that regard. Because a bus stop is not a school property, and there are bus stops everywhere. I remember in this case I talked about, 2025, February, DPS, Denver Public Schools, sues the Department of Homeland Security, saying, we want to stop ICE enforcement. And I think the hearing was in March. ICE enforcement near schools. And the judge threw them out saying, you don't have a case here. You can't even show me that what happened at a raid in an apartment near school wouldn't have happened under Biden. So I'm not going to do a nationwide injunction. But around that time, I quoted Denver ICE field director, John Fabricatore, who told me if DPS gets its way, it will cripple operations. 217 schools plus bus stops and anywhere near a school would shut ICE down because these locations are all over the city. Think about bus stops. And this is a point that Judge Daniel Domenico made in the court hearing at the time. All the bus stops that are in the city, you can't say at or near a bus stop, I'm not going to allow enforcement. You literally, that is impossible with the number of bus stops everywhere. Heck, there are bus stops right outside of apartment complexes at the corner of a neighborhood. Right over there. Dragon's pointed over there. You can't see over there, but I can see over there. And there's a bus stop over there. Take my word for it. Like, you can't do that.
4: Is it like an old game of tag where you just run to the nearest base stop? Base!
0: Yes, exactly. You can't do that. And this is the one instance this guy pulls out from May, although he acts like it just happened last week. And then the last thing, I made this point before, bears repeating. Tom Homan makes the point that I'm going to enforce the law, right? And the prioritization question is important. The Trump administration is prioritizing two groups, criminals who commit crimes or are public safety threats for deportation. And number two, those who have already been before a judge and had their case adjudicated, had due process in place. And this guy, this father who was arrested by ICE, had his case heard and orders for removal 21 years ago in 2005. I'm sorry, You don't get to say, well, now I get to stay because I got a kid who's 16 who was born 5 years after I got my orders for deportation. Heard before a judge. Oh, my goodness. The world is a crazy place. We're going to talk with Lindsay Datka of Jeffco Kids First in the next hour about the some craziness in Jeffco schools, but some good things. Their chief counsel, their lawyer for the school district, is retiring. If only that would happen in Denver public schools, too. Because their guy's got to go. We'll pick it up on the other side. I'm fired up today. Jimmy Sangenberger in for Michael Brown, KOA.
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24: KOA News Times 10:01. I'm Sam Speck. The NTSB has revealed new details of the deadly cargo plane crash at Miami's airport. Black box data shows that the pilot struggled to land in high winds. ABC's Victor Oquendo is in Miami with the latest.
25: The pilot's unable to deploy the thrust reversers in time because the pilots struggled to get all the landing gear firmly down in time. The Boeing 767 crashed around 2 p.m. Sunday, overshooting the runway by 1,300 feet, slamming into a van with a cleaning crew inside, and then barreling through a fence before ultimately hitting an SUV.
24: One of the two pilots injured has been identified as a man from Colorado. 55-year-old Joseph Carroll from Lafayette was one of the among injured. In addition, the first wrongful death lawsuit has been filed on behalf of the widow of 53-year-old Yoel Naranjo, one of the five cleaning crew workers that was killed. The lawsuit accuses Amazon and Operator 21 Air of severe negligence, pilot error, and utilizing a 32-year-old aircraft. The Alamosa van facing first-degree murder charge and the death of his wife is back in jail. This morning, the judge raised Barry Morphew's bond to $10 million cash only. This comes after Morphew was found violating the conditions of his house arrest and arrested for an alleged hit-and-run last week.
26: Barry Morphew or someone supporting him would have to come up with $10 million in deposit with a court for him to get out of jail. That's, of course, quite unlikely.
24: KOA legal analyst Scott Robinson says Morphew has already qualified for a court-appointed attorney paid for by the state. One person and several animals are dead after a fire near the Mile High Flea Market in Commerce City.
27: Like, it was multiple structures that were sheds, mobile homes. It doesn't appear to be actual, like, you know, residential homes.
24: Commerce City Fire's Maria Carhabal says several spots were in flames when they arrived. She also says there was horses, ducks, chickens running all over the property when firefighters arrived. In sports, NFL's regular season kicks off today with Super Bowl 60 rematch between the Seahawks and the Patriots up in Seattle. Outside Lumen Field, this Seahawks fan has been there all morning.
28: It's exhausting because how loud we get during the games, and it's just so fun.
24: Week one continues tomorrow with a full slate of NFL games, and then the Broncos and Chiefs wrap up the opening week on Monday Night Football. KOA's coverage on Monday begins at noon. Down Wall Street, stocks are lower with the Brent oil hitting 101 at times per barrel, kind of hovering around that $100 mark. Fox 31 pinpoint weather cooler today, mostly clear and a pleasant 83 degrees. Slight chance of that afternoon shower. Overnight, we drop back into the 50s, and then tomorrow and Friday, we return to the 90s. It's currently 62 in Denver. Our next update at 10:30 from the Common Spirit Health KOA News Desk. I'm Sam Speck on KOA. Taking a look at your Wednesday morning drive from the KOA Traffic Center. Here's Jonathan Steele.
29: All right, thank you, Sam. Yeah, it looks pretty good out here now. They did clear the stall we had blocking up the right lane southbound at Yale. It's off to the shoulder. Backups have dissipated quite nicely as you're coming from downtown. You will encounter maybe a little slowing around Colorado Evans, but it is starting to pick up now heading down into the tech center. I got 225 in from Parker, a little on the heavy side, as well as 270 west coming off I-70 out of Commerce City, even I-70 from Colorado to Brighton. You got a little bit of company. Pena does look good in and out of the airport. No delays at this hour. hour. The only other delay actually is in the foothills, which we typically see up U.S. 6 Clear Creek Canyon. That's west of Golden near Tunnel 1 with ongoing work. Jonathan Steele on KOA 850 AM and 94.1 FM.
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9: Welcome to The Situation without Michael Brown. Here are your rules of engagement. You still need to leave a talkback by pressing the little red microphone button to prevent the morning cackle. And text the word Mike or Michael to 33103 and leave a text message for Dragon Redbeard so he can let the guest speaker react to it. 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Make sure to give a false sense of welcome to the guest speaker so that Mike feels bad about hiding off in the undisclosed location. Be sure to go to MichaelSaysGoHere.com for some swag like coffee cups, as Michael does not make enough money to pay Dragon Redbeard what he's worth. And now, a talkback. Then, let's welcome our guest commentator, Dragon.
10: That, my friends, is what we call the sank signal. It means not only is Jimmy Sangenberger in the house for Michael Brown, but that means A-Rod's behind the glass now, too. As we continue with the second hour now, good to see you, A-Rod, as always, brother. Yes, indeed. There was not enough to pay Dragon to keep him here for another 2 hours. Yeah, that's gotta be what's going on. That's the only thing I could surmise. Michael, what you doing, man? A-Rod's willing to work on the cheap, aren't you, brother?
30: Willing is a word.
10: Yes, willing is the word. A word, it's the word. Jimmy Sangenberger here with you in for Michael Brown on KOA today. And I'll be in for Mandy on Friday for a show that will be special very much as we look back at the 25th anniversary of the most devastating attack on American soil, the September 11th.

0: morning. Great. Thank you.
1: Good to be with you, to have you on the program. So let's jump right in. Julie Tolleson stepping down. Why do you think this is? And what's your big picture assessment of her tenure as the lead attorney for Colorado's second largest school district?
0: Yeah, you know, it's hard to say exactly why they use the word retirement. But in the letter from the interim superintendent, which multiple DEFCO leaders sent to us immediately upon receiving the letter, because they agree that this is a very good thing for the district, he included the words that Julie Tolleson often avoided unnecessary controversy. For more context, she was the first assistant Colorado Attorney General for K-12 education. So she's been in Colorado education law for some time. And when we first saw the announcement that she would become JEFCO's chief of legal, we looked into her and immediately saw that her personal Facebook page was flooded with anti-Christian rhetoric and extreme personal political views. And while we're all about, you know, free speech, it did concern us that her judgment on social media showed her bias as the chief of legal in a school district that serves 65,000 students or so. And so that was our first red flag, but that was really nothing compared to what we've uncovered over the last about 4 years since 2022. And so, yeah, I'd love to give you those greatest hits, Jimmy. I think it's shocking to people to understand what has gone on.
1: Of course, Julie Tolleson has served as chief legal counsel over the course of the various scandals that we've seen regarding sexual abuse of staff and teachers upon students and other serious legal issues during the last few years, very much spotlighted through your work at JEFCO Kids First. I know I've highlighted it. Those of us on KOA have done so. When you look at a few of those things with Julie Tolleson that give you a sort of sigh of relief that she's no longer going to be in this position, what are a couple of those, two or three of those major things that stand out?
0: Yeah, of course, first and foremost, the patterns, HR gaps, and neglected red flags with those 48 sexual abuse cases that we've tracked under her tenure. But just looking at even the federal lawsuit by Alliance Defending Freedom, those records show she was given three opportunities to simply notify parents and give opportunity to opt out before they filed that lawsuit.
1: Remind us about that lawsuit.
0: That lawsuit is in regards to overnight travel. There was a young 10 or 11-year-old child, female, who went on an overnight Washington, D.C. trip and was paired to share a bed with a male student who announced that he was male. And so that lawsuit now includes other parents who've had overnight issues with their students and transgender teens of the opposite sex on week-long outdoor lab mountain trips or peers of the opposite sex and simply not giving notification or adequate accommodations, which is actually in question now by the 10th Circuit. We should be hearing their decision on that appeal. And so, you know, really Julie Tolleson could have avoided that major controversy just by allowing parental notification and opt-out within Colorado law.
1: Sure. Okay. So that's one good example. What are a couple others?
0: Yeah, a few others. Julie Tolleson, we are hearing from top safety leaders that she removed law enforcement access to JEFCO systems, and that was a huge controversy. They truly believe placing obstacles in the way of those investigations involving law enforcement, removing SROs, school resource officers from charter schools, failing to inform insurance of a major sexual abuse case, and now potential millions will fall on taxpayers because insurance has declined to cover that case due to the failure to notify them. Placing cease and desist on CBS4 for an international story on a Columbine High School predatory case where they declared her homeless. A cease

0: This is on the CEO of Gaggle Safety Company for the audit that they covered up, that DEFCO Kids First uncovered. It goes on and on, falsely denying that any females are being deprived of athletic opportunities, timing her lawsuit against the Department of Ed, with Harmeet Dhillon coming as a long-planned speaker at our charity event, and then indicating that there's some sort of conflict with her coming after emails suggest prove that Julie timed that federal lawsuit against the Department of Ed.
1: So let me jump in real quick for a couple of clarifications on that one, because in this case, for those who don't know, of course, Harmeet Dhillon heads the Office of Civil Rights for the Department of Justice, came and spoke at the JEFCO Kids First Gala couple months back. Great event, by the way. I heard the after party band was especially fantastic. But we saw that timing of the school district, JEFCO Schools, suing the U.S. Department of Education over Title IX and the Trump administration pushing back against JEFCO Schools, saying your policy does not abide by Title IX's anti-discrimination provisions to protect, for example, girls' sports and so forth. And so the district decided to do their own preemptive lawsuit. And of course, that means Julie Tolleson has to at least be involved in those decisions because she's chief legal counsel for the district, right?
0: Correct. And they hired Jack Smith's law firm, showing how partisan JEFCO Schools is politically. And also, we have an MLO coming. They've filed this federal lawsuit. And emails show that they were basically attacking our gala, which is a charity event to raise money for scholarships. A large portion of their community sarcastically saying that they weren't invited to our gala. So extremely concerning behavior behind the scenes, all while JEFCO Schools is messaging that they're simply seeking a legal referee, that they just don't know which law to follow, federal or state. That's their public messaging, while internally they are extremely partisan, have a very preferred outcome. What's interesting, Jimmy, is who the federal judge is, longtime Colorado federal judge appointed by Bush.
1: Okay, that will be interesting to see what happens in that regard. Real quick, just finally on this topic for about 30 seconds, when you look at Julie Tolleson and the prospect of replacing her, and obviously they're also embarking on a superintendent search, are you pessimistic like me, or are you optimistic? How do you view what may happen with filling these two roles moving forward?
0: I definitely am concerned. I am not sure there could be more controversy under the chief of legal, who has been our main concern. We are definitely concerned about who this current board will appoint for the superintendent role. But you always have to hold on to hope that there's some good to be had and whoever does come forward and through a national search, but you can be sure we will definitely be watching and making sure that this district is being pushed towards neutrality in our classrooms and protecting our students.
1: So Lindsay Dadko with JEFCO Kids First joining us. I'll just throw this out there that, okay, you've got the chief of legal for JEFCO Schools leaving. Now do DPS. Aaron Thompson needs to leave in DPS. He's even worse than Julie Tolleson, and that's saying something. That's for darn sure. Now, shift gears just for a moment. Yesterday, I began the show by talking about my column, JEFCO Schools, Wheels and Deals in the Dark, my latest for the Denver Gazette, where I walk through how the district has been going about its sale of closed schools. There are seven in particular that have either been sold or are up to be sold from the district, including two to the city of Wheat Ridge, notably a pending sale of Wilmore Davis Elementary to the city of Wheat Ridge for $2.84 million. Wheat Ridge buys that property and then will resell most of the property, all but a portion for parkland. I think that's 2.5 acres of the property for parkland, but only like $90,000 worth, selling $2.75 million worth to a private school, a special needs school, a worthwhile endeavor in that regard, but without the district actually going through its normal process of, we are going to put out for open bids, we're going to allow charter schools, we're going to allow private developers, and the district will decide, nope, we're offloading that, we're going to sell it to the city of Wheat Ridge, and they've done this with other municipalities like Lakewood, and we're going to let them decide how to deal with the property. So that's a long little bit of context for this. But the bigger thing here with Wilmore Davis is the property cost and how you can calculate the value of the school through various ways, including one method that gets you to the replacement value of the school, which is $20.6 million based on the school district's own data on facilities conditions. And I bring this up in particular because you spotlighted this number of $20 million, which brought my attention to the Wilmore Davis deal, and I started digging into it for this. So real quickly, tell us your take on that briefly, and then I want to play a snippet from a reporter that you have gotten to know well, shall I say, talking about the appraisal situation, because I've talked long enough.
0: Yeah, absolutely. So what really stood out to me as a point that might be important for community members to see was that JEFCO put in $2.6 million into upgrades in the building and is selling for just a little more than that. And that was just an alarming realization that I know is of great concern to parents who have watched their schools close and the financial decisions behind it. And then learning about this facility condition index, which is just a very simple industry recognized formula that is used to calculate the current replacement value of the building, which comes out to be $20 million when you look at JEFCO's data on Wilmore Davis. And the question overall there is, could JEFCO have sold that building for much more had they offered it to, say, charter school or a dance school or somebody who would have valued that building and would have been able to use it? And so that is the question there as we face another tax increase on the ballot. And I thought that was an important point to highlight.
1: Yeah, without a doubt, they want significant amount of money for, they say, teacher compensation and so forth for one, and then a special mill levy specifically for building costs. Now, there is a reporter with, what's the company that owns the Golden Transcript and some of these other publications, Lindsay?
0: Times.
1: Okay.
0: Sorry, Jimmy.
1: She often writes for them. The Golden Transcript is one that I've seen coverage of this deal and so forth. But a reporter named Susie Glassman, who some of what she had reported was useful in my research looking into this, but then misses the mark. So take a listen to this.
2: $20 million. That's what a JEFCO Kids First post says the closed Wilmore Davis Elementary building in Wheat Ridge is worth. And that JEFCO Public Schools is about to sell it for $2.84 million. But here's what the records say. The county assessor puts the whole property at $2.19 million and the building at about $1.8 million. Now, that's a tax roll estimate, not a sale price. The district's appraiser valued the land as if it were vacant, not the building, because when Wheat Ridge asked for bids, 5 of the 8 wanted to tear the building down. Buyers were pricing the dirt. So if $20 million is what it would cost to build a school like it today, that's a different number than what anyone offered to pay for it. The board votes on this on Thursday. So if you or anyone has the records behind that $20 million estimate, send them. I'd love to see that.
1: I did see a couple people share my column to her because that is deeply disingenuous. First of all, buyers, yeah, most of the buyers wanted were looking at the dirt. But that ignores the fact, Lindsay, that the a school actually wanted the building and is buying the building. And when we saw another school that went up, Emory Elementary, the appraisal included not only vacant land as is and as if rezoned, but also included a replacement value for it. And also included the actual market value for it, which was substantially higher than the sale. Real quick, just about out of time here, but what are your thoughts on that?
0: Yeah, and it's Times Local Media. Jimmy, they own all those local community papers, like Golden, all of those. And so what's interesting there, she says, does anyone have the records? Well, the board has the records, Jimmy. So, it's very interesting to see. I actually pulled open records showing that Jeffco Schools and Red Rock Community College had to formally correct Susie on her financial claims. And so I think we need to look at reporting ethics there, attempts to discredit when actually the research has been done by Jeffco Kids First, and the community needs to see the whole picture, not use finances to drive an agenda.
1: Yeah, I agree. And when it comes to the data, it is there. I got it from the district, and then you work out the calculation from there, and it's the easiest thing in the world to figure out. And just because the district doesn't disclose certain aspects of an appraisal doesn't mean that they didn't actually do the calculation, because guess what? The chart that the district staff presentation presents leaves out the replacement value, even though it was done for the Emory school appraisal. We'll see what happens, because this one for Wilmore Davis isn't out yet. When it's out, guarantee you that's going to be included. But we are above time. Lindsay Dadko, Jeffco Kids First, always great to talk with you. Thanks so much.
0: Thanks, Holly.
1: All right, well, to pick it up on the other side, Jimmy and for Michael on KOA. Stay tuned.
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15: Kenwood News Times 1030. I'm Sam Spack. Parents are pushing back on the Boulder County School District's plans to close and consolidate several schools. Erin Palmer's two kids go to Douglas Elementary, which is on the closing list.
16: I have two kids. Our initial reaction was complete shock.
15: Plenty of students also showed up to last night's school board meeting, including Isabella and Reese, who attended Flatirons Elementary, one of six schools that could close under the proposal.
17: I really like our school.
18: Yeah, what about you?
19: The teacher's really nice, and I made all my friends there.
15: Unfortunately, like other districts in the metro area, Boulder Valley Schools is dealing with declining enrollment. Board members are set to vote on the proposal September 22nd. President Trump is ratcheting up the trade war with Canada, looking to block some imports entirely. The ban would go into effect September 29th and could include imports like motorcycles, dairy products, and alcohol. And there's other 50% tariffs on some Canadian goods that go into effect September 15th. Well, in the world of sports, there was a controversial ending to the past weekend's Michigan-Western Michigan football game, and it has led the NCAA to create a standard timing protocol. From now on, the official time for college football games will be what's displayed on the in-stadium clock, with the television broadcast embedded clock used in replay challenges. Under those new guidelines, Michigan would not have received a second chance for a Hail Mary pass that resulted in a game-winning touchdown. The NCAA says they can't overturn the results. Fox 31 pinpoint weather. It's cooler today, mostly clear and a pleasant 83 degrees. Slim chance of those afternoon showers. Overnight, we drop back into the 50s, and then tomorrow and Friday, we get back into the 90s. It's currently 63 in Denver. Our next update at 11 o'clock from the Common Spirit Health KOA News Desk. I'm Sam Spack on KOA. Well, let's check on the flow of things from the KOA Traffic Center. It's Jonathan Steele.
20: Came
17: about here. I noticed 225 as you're coming down the hill from Parker there to Yosemite. It's a little sluggish. Don't see anything on the highway that would cause any kind of delay, but a little bit of slow and go just on that particular stretch. Now, I-25 is completely wide open across the city. 270, some slight slowing as you're heading west up through Vasquez out of the Commerce City area. And the 270, I-76 ramps tend to back up maybe just a little bit. Up out of Brighton along Sable, we have construction also at 136th Avenue. We are looking at some delays there with some backups, but everything else is good. Looks like the turnpike from Denver to Boulder, just over 20 minutes drive time. Jonathan Steele on KOA 850 AM and 94.1 FM.
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0: Rolling back. Jimmy Sangenberger here with you. I Hear Thunder. That is a great tune by the phenomenal blues guitarist Tab Benoit, who's returning to the Gothic Theater next Thursday, September 17th, which is also Constitution Day, by the way. And he's hilarious when he tells stories. He puts on a fantastic show and is a tremendous guitar player, just absolutely phenomenal. So he'll be performing next Thursday at the Gothic Theater. Highly recommend you go if you are so inclined towards great guitar work and great music. So right now, there is drama afoot in Denver Public Schools. Not really going to get into this much now. In the next hour, when we hear a little more details, we'll get into it. But what's so interesting is how much district leadership keeps doing to try and shield Superintendent Alex Marrero in Colorado's largest school district. And I say that because he is an absolute failure at his job. He needs to go. He should have resigned a long time ago. But he is still, alas, he is still in office as superintendent. And he's been going after board members like John Youngquist, that large board member, got him censured last year, and taking other steps that are very deflective. Well, now two more school board members are under fire with allegations of bad behavior. One of them, Monica Hunter, accused of using an anti-Semitic slur of some kind, although that has not been identified. And another, DJ Torres, accused of bad behavior. There is a slideshow presentation that was put together ostensibly by the president of the school board, Xochitl Gaitán, that is claim after claim after claim after claim after claim after claim about both of them. And to me, there may be some truth to this. It could be true. It can also be a deflection from Marrero, who, for whatever reason, Gaitán is consistently supportive of and defending. And two things can be true at the same time, by the way. There can be truth to some of the allegations. There can also be truth that this is being blown out of proportion to defend the superintendent. And by the way, there's no room for acceptance of anything anti-Semitic. So I want to learn more about that and what the accusations are against Monica Hunter in that regard. But it's just more DPS drama. Normally, when Tay Anderson was on the board and he was censured for attempting to, using social media platforms and so forth, aggressively attempting to date multiple underage girls and more that was uncovered in the investigation. He was censured and they did the whole investigation. They did all the stuff. Now they're having a board meeting at this moment going over policy, alleged policy violations and claims that aren't getting any specifics. Let's just dip in for one sec. You can hear the tone and tenor as Monica Hunter on the board and DJ Torres both being accused here are responding.
1: Visual claim, that allegation that you made, runs through that same cycle. One very lengthy email does not do that. And so I would, to add to Director Hunter's request, I want to see that mapped out, each individual claim and accusation.
2: That is not a requirement in the policy. Each board member can go and look at the policy right now using their own computer or device.
1: No, thank you.
2: I'm unable to do that right now.
1: Point of order. No, thank you.
2: Dr. Harris, can you let me finish my thoughts and answer the questions?
1: Point of order actually does not let you finish your thoughts.
0: I think you got the tone and tenor of what's going on as he argues, that's DJ Torres arguing with the school board president, Xochitl Gaitán, because they're not giving specific information. You have all these allegations being thrown against them. Even John Youngquist, he had a letter that was casting aspersions against him by the superintendent. And then they did an investigation and then it came to the board for a full on, okay, let's hash this out a little more. Although the letter itself was kind of like this document. Bottom line, Denver Public Schools continues to be mired in drama, and it is crazy how badly some of their leadership want to avoid focusing on what's happening in Colorado's largest school district when it comes to academics, school safety, and more. Pretty darn astonishing. But that is the world in which we live. And I don't see anything changing about it. By the way, you want to join to the festivities, KOA Common Spirit Health text line, of course, 56690. Michael's text line, 33103 as well. So Abdul El-Sayed is the Democratic candidate and a socialist who's running for U.S. Senate in Michigan. And he said, here is how he handles one of his small rallies at the, on the campaign trail, and what he says about President Trump. And when we come back, we're going to delve into this because he's talking about Trump being a symptom of our politics, but he's totally missing, and I'm not surprised, he's a socialist, but he's totally missing the bigger picture of why one might say there's too much money in politics, or rather, why someone could say there's too much politics and money.
3: And I'm running because I know that Donald Trump is not himself the disease. He's just the worst symptom of the disease of our politics. Yeah. The disease is the system that allows big corporations and billionaires and special interests to buy and sell politicians in ways that leave them rigging the system against us. It's why we got to pay more for all we got to buy, get paid less for the work we do, and watch as our money gets misspent doing stupid things rather than doing smart things here at home. So we got an opportunity to get money out of
4: politics.
3: Put money in your
4: politics.
3: Has Medicare for it.
4: Oh.
3: And I know that all of us working together are going to do that. Now, one of the first things I want to do when I get to D.C. is make sure that we step up, fight for our fighting unions, and pass that PRO Act.
4: Yeah.
3: Because we need to normalize union organizing in every sector of American life.
0: Of course, he's talking about, oh my gosh, we got to watch out for all the special interests and all the money in politics. But hey, the unions, we got to empower that special interest group because we leftists love them unions. We love the unions. We want them to be empowered because we love the money that they pour into our Democrat campaign coffers. Notice, by the way, some of the way he speaks is like Barack Obama. You can just hear it in something like this. Listen to his voice.
3: It's why we got to pay more for all we got to buy, get paid less for the work we do.
0: I don't know. Does that sound like Barack Obama to you? Like, he's one of the other Democrats, many of them do this, try to imitate Obama because they think that's going to work. We'll see. We'll pick up on this. Is Trump a symptom of something he's saying? We'll get to that on the other side as we continue. I'm Jimmy Sangenberger, filling in for Michael Brown. This is The Situation with Michael Brown. We'll pick up the conversation on the other side of the break as we continue on KOA.
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0: the best band ever, the Allman Brothers. Best bumper music known to man when Jimmy Sangenberger's in the house, filling in today for Michael Brown. And by the way, that song, Jessica, many a woman named Jessica because of that song, including one of my cousins. I know I have a cousin named Jessica after that song, Melissa after Melissa. Just a couple examples. That's one of the many reasons the Allman Brothers are the best band ever. They have a lot of women named after some of their songs. That's just true. It's just true. All of that, especially the best band ever part. You disagree? Shoot me a talk back or text me 56690 KOA Common Spirit Health text line 33103 as well. So Abdul El-Sayed is the socialist running for Senate in Michigan, and he's trying to backpedal. He's playing the game. Now there's a recommendation, you know, do whatever you can to get elected. In fact, this is Jonathan Capehart. I forget which outlet he's with, but he's on PBS NewsHour, and he said this.
1: The mantra for Pelosi and the mantra I'm hearing from former Vice President Kamala Harris is, win, baby, win. Do whatever you need to do to get elected, and then we can sort out whatever stuff needs to be sorted out. But getting the majority is the number one priority of the Democrats.
0: Do whatever you can to get elected, then we'll sort out the differences. It's actually a manner of Mike Rosen's admonition of party Trump's person. But they're saying, you know, the mentality is say whatever you need to say to get elected, then we'll sort out the differences. So El-Sayed is trying to give this impression that he is above the fray and that he's not the socialist that he really is. You don't have to worry about his views. Well, take a listen to this as he talks about the symptoms of our politics.
2: And I'm running because I know that Donald Trump is not himself the disease. He's just the worst symptom of the disease of our politics. Yeah. The disease is the system that allows big corporations and billionaires and special interests to buy and sell politicians in ways that leave them rigging the system against us. It's why we got to pay more for all we got to buy, get paid less for the work we do, and watch as our money gets misspent doing stupid things rather than doing smart things here at home. So we got an opportunity to get money out of, put money in your, has Medicare for it, and I know that all of us working together are going to do that. Now,
0: so he's talking about Trump is a system of the a symptom of the disease of our politics. And he specifically talks about how billionaires and corporations can easily influence our politics and our elections. But here's the big thing, the giant elephant in the room that he will never acknowledge and might not even realize because he believes government is the solution to every problem out there. The only reason that corporations are consistently trying to influence politics through mass donations or through lobbying Congress and what have you is because government is so damn big with so many tentacles in so many industries and aspects of society that they have no choice but to try and influence the system. If we had a government that was small and limited and focused on the priorities that it should be, then you would not have the incentive to influence politics like this. The problem is not that there's too much money in politics. The problem is that there is too much politics in money, too much government dictating how our economy and businesses and our society run in so many aspects. And so they will, of course, go and try to game the system, engage in regulatory capture, throw money at politicians and what have you. Because if their industry is going to be controlled and micromanaged by government, they want to have a seat at the table, and that's understandable. Maybe if we scaled back government, made it smaller, put it back within its means, within its limits, within its priorities, maybe then you wouldn't see that. The problem will only get worse with more government, aka the kind of socialism that El Sayed wants to put in place. And that's the truth. I'm Jimmy Sangenberger, filling in for Michael Brown. The time is flying by. We've got one more hour up ahead as we continue on KOA.
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16: KOA News Time's 11 o'clock. I'm Sam Speck. Legal analysts are responding to the case we've covered all morning. It's the 10-year sentence for former Colorado Bureau of Investigation forensic analyst Missy Woods. Boulder County DA Michael Dougherty says the harm that Woods caused goes beyond the millions of dollars it will cost the state.
17: Specifically, the defendants and the victims impacted in the cases that she worked on where she falsified data and engaged in gross misconduct. State prison was the right outcome, and I'm really grateful for that.
16: Woods was sentenced for mishandling evidence involving DNA in more than 1,000 cases. Dougherty notes that the charges could have been carried a sentence of just simple probation. Denverites who spot areas of their neighborhood that need to be fixed or upgraded can now report them to a website called thisshouldbe.org. Site founder Matt Levesque.
18: This is really a tool for residents to advocate for themselves and bring these issues to the jurisdiction or representation that they have.
16: People can take pictures of broken lampposts, empty tree wells, and the like, and then forward them to the city. The hope is to spur Denver to make the fixes on more quickly than it is otherwise would. Again, that website is thisshouldbe.org. In national news, President Trump set to speak both nights of the Republican National Committee's first ever midterm convention in Dallas. NBC's Ryan Nobles reports that Trump, who was already set to deliver tonight's keynote speech, will also deliver tomorrow's closing address.
19: Republicans have never held a midterm convention before, but President Trump is counting on this event to spark excitement among his most diehard supporters.
16: The program features more than 100 items, including a showcase of candidates in key swing districts and sessions on banning stock trades by lawmakers, federal immigration enforcement, and contrast between Republican and Democratic policy agendas. KOA News Time is 11:02. In sports, Broncos fans will find a larger variety of food and drink at Empower Field at Mile High this season. More than 120 new items from local restaurants like Mr. Oso and Cup Bob are on the menu. Aramark General Manager Stephen Leopold says the beast in the blanket is the ultimate stadium food.
20: That is definitely the wow item. It's a 2-foot hot dog with burnt ends wrapped in puff pastry, and then it's drizzled with avocado crema and our secret sauce. Topped with jalapenos and pickled red onions.
16: And no word on how you're supposed to carry it to your seat or eat it without a fork. The stadium is also adding 6 new concession stands in the 500 level. Down Wall Street, stocks are lower this morning with the Brent oil hitting $100 per barrel, even getting up to 101 at points, but kind of, again, hovering around $100. Fox 31 pinpoint weather cooler today than we've had recently. Mostly clear and a pleasant 83. They did as a slim chance of showers in the afternoon. Overnight, we drop back into the 50s, and then tomorrow and Friday, we get right back into the 90s. It's currently 64 in Denver. Our next update's at 11:30 from the Common Spirit Health KOA News Desk. I'm Sam Speck on KOA. Well, let's check the flow of things from the KOA Traffic Center. Here is Jonathan Steele.
21: Yeah, I got a very light drive out here. Not much to contend with. I-25 South, as you're coming into downtown, so it's a little crowded through Spear. We're wide open to the Tech Center. The north end I-25 looks real good, too, heading up through Thornton and North Glen. Yeah, off and on, we'll see some slight slowing on 270, but really not in a delay mode. Pena looks good, too, and from the airport. Currently, there's just a little bit of construction here and there. One project out of Brighton on Sable at 136 was holding up the drive just a little bit. Also, the turnpike looks real good to Boulder, but 119, the diagonal, we've had some jamming coming south, basically in between Mineral, that's Highway 52 and 62nd Street, southbound only, but it has been backed up with some slight delays. Jonathan Steele on KOA 850 AM and 94.1 FM.
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28: Welcome to The Situation without Michael Brown. 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And text the word Mike or Michael to 33103 and leave a text message for Dragon Redbeard so he can let the guest speaker react to it. 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Make sure to give a false sense of welcome to the guest speaker so that Mike feels bad about hiding off in the undisclosed location. Be sure to go to michaelsaysgohere.com for some swag like coffee cups, as Michael does not make enough money to pay Dragon Redbeard what he's worth. And now, a talkback. Then, let's welcome our guest commentator. Dragon?

A-Rod behind the glass, Jimmy Sangenberger in for Michael Brown here on KOA today. By the way, the one-stop shop for all things Jimmy Sangenberger, where you can contact me 24/7, 365. You can give me a hard time, or you can give me some love. I appreciate both. And you can follow all my latest columns, when the Jimmy Jr. Blues Band is performing, and more at jimmysangenberger.com. Keep in mind, there's no A-I or U in Sangenberger. It's all E's all the time. Once you know that, Sangenberger is easy. 56690, the KOA Commons Beard Health text line. I've got to start here real quick. The Allman Brothers Band are good, but nowhere near being the best band ever. You have the right to be wrong, Goober number 3719. You have the right to be wrong. So what I think is so crazy is when you have people who are lawyers whose clients have broken or have been accused of breaking local or state laws, asking the president of the United States for a pardon for said crimes. Now, I find it really strange and fascinating to see this play out when it does. I mean, we saw it in the case of Tina Peters, where President Trump issued a pardon to the former clerk of Mesa County for her the crimes related to her election security breach. And he had no right or authority to issue a pardon for state crimes. I mean, that's an absolute given that any lawyer should be aware of as a basic thing. That includes Kevin Reddington, the defense attorney for Lindsey.

0: reason of insanity. Apparently, there's one holdout juror. We'll get to that in just a moment. But here is what President Trump said the other day about the Clancy case.
1: It's a shame. It's a horrible tragedy. It's a horrible tragedy. I see what's happened, and it's looks like it's a hung jury. I think the judge just said it's going to be a mistrial. I assume there's going to be another trial. It's a terrible situation. Look, she did a horrible, horrible thing. Can't be worse. But you'll find out what the price to pay is. There'll be a price. It's going to be mental institution or jail or something. But I guess they're going to go through another trial. It's too bad.
0: That doesn't sound like a president who, even if he could pardon Lindsey Clancy, and let's be clear, he cannot, that he would be inclined to do so. It's just, of all the things, it is absurd for any attorney to make that suggestion for alleged state crimes and say, hey, President Trump, please pardon my client, as if it would do anything. Strangest thing. But now we have jurors speaking out, and I wondered how long it would take. It didn't take long. Channel 10, I think it is, NBC 10 in Boston, interviewed three of the jurors, including the foreperson. And they had this to say in part of their thinking about moving toward not guilty by reason of insanity.
2: They all had criticism for the prosecution.
3: I just found it to be harsh, Sue. Very, very harsh.
4: We weren't trying to figure out if she murdered the children. She did. And she's admitting that. We're trying to figure out, did she know right from wrong at that time? And with everybody saying she loved her children so much, and everything proved she loved her children, from her journals to her mother-in-law. Everything proved that she loved her children, so she had to have snapped.
2: As for the defense attorney, Kevin Reddington?
4: He was entertaining, yeah. Which was good because we needed some of that.
2: Yeah.
5: And arrogant at the same time.
2: Yes.
5: Like, arrogant and entertaining. He would go back and forth between that.
2: Yeah.
6: But compassionate.
5: Yes.
6: With his arrogance.
5: His compassion towards Lindsay was amazing.
0: I listen to that and I go, that's your basis? That's what you're thinking about? You can get an eye into the thinking here when it seems to come down very much to, we don't like the prosecutor, we like the defense lawyer. Entertaining, compassionate toward Lindsay, because that's the thing that matters. I just don't get it. This postpartum psychosis justification, mind-boggling to me. But then you listen to the way that they talk about the prosecutor, the way that they talk about the defense attorney, and it seems to come down to the personality of the lawyers more than anything else. Or at least that's a massive consideration. And what it goes to show is how your trial strategy, how you approach that, matters. Because personality is so much of the game. And that shines through here. And I got to say, I think kudos to the guy who kept holding out. And I hope that they hold a new trial in this case. It's going to be tough to do, but I think they should. And then the prosecution needs to handle their presentation differently if this is the kind of feedback that you're getting, because it shouldn't be about personality. But apparently, it was very much about the personality. You could hear it from three of the 11 jurors that wanted to find her not guilty by reason of insanity. It'll be interesting to see what happens next in this case. I'm Jimmy Sangenberger in for Michael Brown. When we come back, a movie that you never thought you would see again in the way it was originally presented will be coming back to theaters in that original format. Well, a slight format change, but the original production will be back in theaters. Totally unexpected. Never thought it would happen. Come February, it's going to happen. What movie? What's going on there? A-Rod and I will talk about it as we continue here on KOA.
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tune Six Strings Down by Jimmy Vaughn with Buddy Guy and B.B. King and Bonnie Raitt, all back when they celebrated and remembered Stevie Ray Vaughan, who passed away 36 years ago on August 27th. May he rest in peace.

0: but we love it. And we nerds, Jimmy Sangenberger in for Michael Brown, of course, A-Rod behind the glass. We nerds don't always agree. In fact, A-Rod and I seem to frequently disagree. I'm lukewarm on Kenobi, the Star Wars Kenobi show. Lukewarm. God. I don't dislike it, but lukewarm. Emphasis on Luke Skywalker. Lukewarm. On that. I loved the latest Spider-Man, Brand New Day. You did not.
1: I did not.
0: You did not. And I expected you to really like it.
1: I expected to really like it.
0: But we're not going to get into that right now because that would be spoiler territory anyway. And we have exciting Star Wars news that I think both you and I will be very thrilled about. And that is, well, I'll read it from Variety on this news that came out yesterday. We already knew the big news that Star Wars Episode 4, A New Hope, is going to be coming back to theaters, but not as Episode 4, A New Hope, just as Star Wars, as it originally came out in 1977. And this will be released on February 19th of 2027, celebrating 50 years. And the new news that we are aware of, as Variety reports, a galaxy far, far away has never looked this good, as the original movie is getting the coveted IMAX 70mm treatment when it re-releases this coming 2027 for 50th, along with Ryan Gosling's starring Star Wars Starfighter that will be coming out. Now, the original cut that was debuted was at 35mm. This is being enhanced and upgraded for 70mm for these screens. So, A-Rod, how are you feeling about getting to see something we never thought you and I would ever get to see in our lifetimes, the OG Star Wars, and with this kind of quality?
1: Well, first of all, my immediate thought, especially when I hear original cut is what will be screened, does that mean we will get live-action, real-person Jabba the Hutt? Because that was the original cut, was it not? Or
0: no.
1: Did they go to CGI right before the release?
0: No, in fact, that movie was that scene was a deleted scene. It was never included in the original movie.
1: Bring it back.
0: Yeah. So
1: bring it on to
0: because
1: stream.
0: Remember, that would have been a heck of a retcon.
1: Yes.
0: Because Jabba the Hutt was a Hutt in Return of the Jedi. So
1: yes.
0: Here's what George Lucas did. He knew what he wanted. He intentionally recorded that scene with the guy and cut it out because he's like, this is not what I want. I want to add it in years later. And in the special edition, they added that scene. But it was not in the original Star Wars movie. It was one of many scenes that were cut.
1: Well, otherwise, I am obviously thrilled about this. Now, the key is to find one of the, two 70mm options we have here in Colorado. I believe one in Denver, one in the Springs at most. When they're working, which they were not. For the Odyssey.
0: I think they're going to work for
1: you. You think? I would be upset to buy those tickets far in advance, like many did for the Odyssey in 70mm, only for not once, but twice to have it go down.
0: Great point. I have no clue. I probably will not endeavor to see it on one of the 70mm screens.
1: I probably won't because of that literal concern in this state.
0: That's a fair concern.
1: But otherwise, getting ready to book my back-to-back on both of these, if they have that option available, the double feature-esque, if they allow that opportunity, would be cool.
0: I think, do you mean...
1: literally seeing both the redo of The New Hope in theaters with the original cut and then
0: Starfighter.
1: And then with Starfighter.
0: That would be smart, but I don't believe that will happen.
1: Probably
0: because
1: not.
0: It's a limited release February 19th, and then Starfighter will come out, as most Star Wars movies have, in May on May 28th. Mm. So that likely won't happen, but what's encouraging, so I have the original Star Wars pre-special edition, the original trilogy on VHS, but we're not even talking that. We're talking the cut as it was released in 1977 and has not been seen since 1977. Here's the biggest thing, A-Rod, and I know we got to go to the break, but George Lucas made it very, very clear that he never, ever wanted the original cut to be seen, to see the light of day, because to him, the most recent version, some of which I don't like, some of the updates since the special edition that came out in the 90s, but that's the movie. But Disney has the authority, and they probably went to him to get his blessing and convinced him, dude,
1: this is
0: 50 years.
1: Do you think they did?
0: Probably not.
1: I would say there's no way.
0: This is George Lucas is a guy who, in an interview years back when talking about how Disney didn't follow along with what he wanted, called them white slavers. Mm. So, you know, so he's got a bit of an axe to grind. Probably not.
1: He will take the money and be upset as he wipes his tears with his
0: dollar bills. He's now got his George Lucas Museum of Narrative Art, which looks really cool. I want to go in L.A. Maybe he'll be enthused about that and less so critical of this. I don't know, but it's fascinating. I'm Jimmy Sangenberger. That's A-Rod. This is The Situation with Michael Brown on KOA.
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19: KOA News Times 11:32. I'm Sam Spack. A judge is increasing Barry Morphew's cash-only bond to $10 million, as authorities say he's a flight risk. The Colorado man accused of killing his wife, Suzanne, after she was reported missing on Mother's Day back in 2020. Morphew was arrested last week in Boulder County after GPS data showed that he violated his bail conditions last month. The first wrongful death lawsuit has been filed after Sunday's deadly Amazon cargo jet crash at Miami International. It accuses Amazon, 21 Air, and the pilots of extreme negligence in the 32-year-old aircraft running off the runway.
20: It appears that the runway was grossly overshot. A very difficult landing was attempted. The go-around procedures were not followed. And we believe that this tragedy stems from a systematic chain of events going all the way up.
19: Mike Morgan is representing the widow of 53-year-old Yoel Rodriguez Naranjo, who was one of the five cleaning crew workers killed when the out-of-control plane hit the van. The NTSB is set to interview the pilots today, one of which is from Colorado. Federal investigators continue to review the black box data. Five people were killed. Five others were injured in the crash. In sports, Rockies face the Yankees again tonight after dropping last night's game 5-3. KOA's coverage begins at 4:30. Down Wall Street, stocks are lower, obviously, with the fighting in the Persian Gulf, as well as Brent oil hitting $100 per barrel. Traders are a little hesitant today. Fox 31 pinpoint weather cooler than we've seen lately. Mostly clear and a pleasant 83. We do have a slim chance of an afternoon shower. Very slim, but overnight we drop back into the 50s. And then tomorrow and Friday as we wrap up the week, we're back into the 90s. It's currently 64 degrees in Denver. Our next update at 12 o'clock from the Common Spirit Health KOA News Desk. I'm Sam Speck on KOA. Well, let's check the flow from the KOA Traffic Center. It's Jonathan Steele.
21: Yeah, it's a nice quiet drive out here for us. A little bit of traffic on I-25 coming in and out of downtown, anywhere actually between I-70 and Broadway. It's a little sluggish in there, but we don't have any problem spots. 270, if you're coming east off I-76 through York, is jamming just a little bit the westbound side. Maybe a little bit of company there heading up to Vasquez, but really not seeing a delay on any of the freeways out here at this point. 225 is a 10-minute commute out of Aurora. You still got about a 15-minute drive from I-70 to the terminal into DIA along Pena, and I-25 between downtown and the tech center still holding steady also. Yeah, one delay, Sable. This is construction related at 136. That's been backing up a little bit. And the 119 diagonal coming south from Highway 52, that's Mineral down to 62nd, continues to back up. Jonathan Steele on KOA 850 AM and 94.1 FM.
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0: Jimmy Sangenberger in the house for Michael Brown here on KOA. That, of course, is the man who's always the best in town wherever he goes to town, and that is Buddy Guy, who is still alive and well at the age of 90 years old, and he will be performing at the Paramount Theater next Tuesday, the 15th, in what could be his final ever show in Denver. I say could be because 2 years ago, he played at Fiddler's Green, got to see him then. My second concert ever was seeing Buddy Guy when I was 11, along with B.B. King at Fiddler's. And he is fantastic. He's a living legend. He's the reigning king of the blues. You gotta love it. Buddy Guy returning next Tuesday to Denver, September 15th. Right now, the Denver Public Schools Board of Education seems to be wrapping up a board meeting with yet more drama as two school board members, Monica Hunter and DJ Torres, stand accused from the president of the school board of a litany of alleged violations of conduct and behavior. Let's dip in for just a second as one of those board members, DJ Torres, gives some final comments.
1: With no meaningful follow-up, implementation plan, or measurable outcomes communicated after each retreat. If we're discussing prudent use of taxpayer dollars, these two examples matter a great deal more to me. Finally, this is exactly what I was warned about before joining this board. I heard about interpersonal conflict consuming the work, board members fixated on one another, demanding access, seeking information about colleagues, and documenting perceived failures. I have heard that boundaries are interpreted as hostility and disagreement becomes accusations of misconduct. I hoped these descriptions were exaggerated, but after 9 months, I now understand they are not. This fixation on one another is one of the most embarrassing parts of serving on this board. I am choosing a different use of my time. I will continue visiting schools as I have been, meeting with students, families, and educators as I have been, building healthy relationships with professional board colleagues and leaders across our city.
0: And that's DJ Torres, one of the members of Colorado's largest school district's board of education. And he's right about all the interpersonal conflicts and everything that have bogged down this district for so long. The Jay Anderson era of the school board, we thought when he left that it might get better. Well, the drama continued. Then now here you go. What's going on here? Let's spend a few minutes with someone who's been watching this meeting. Vernon Jones Jr. is CEO at FaithBridge and a past candidate for the school board, someone who attends meetings, regularly follows these things. Vernon, welcome to KOA.
2: Good afternoon, sir. Good morning to you. Hope you're doing well. I can't wait to go to the Buddy Guy concert with you. That's all I'm going to start with.
0: Oh, you're going to be there.
2: Well, I am going to be there now since you're going. We might as well. You know, maybe there's a DPS Sings the Blues song.
0: Yeah, there you go. There you go. I got my harmonicas here, my briefcase full of blues, and I can throw out some DPS blues to end up, to end our conversation, Vernon. I'll do that in a minute. Yeah. But let's get right to this because there's one of the accusations against one of the board members, Monica Hunter, is, that she had used an anti-Semitic slur about a board member, one of her colleagues. But then there's a slew of other things against both Hunter as well as DJ Torres. If you were to sum up what is going on here, sort of big picture, so we can understand it, Vernon Jones, what's happening? What are some of the allegations? Give us the 411.
2: Yeah, I think the bigger thing that we got to understand, Jimmy, is that two things can be true at once. You can have individual board members who are not fulfilling their responsibilities, and then you can simultaneously have a board that's not fulfilling its collective responsibilities. I think the board has had multiple retreats to try to remedy this, and not just this board, as you noted. Previous boards also have had these efforts to try to get adults to get along, to exercise things for kids, and I think we've seen failure there, right? And so these individuals have not been able to come together in a way that is productive for young people. And I think that's what they need to do. That is what the city's expecting them to do. That's what the electorate's expecting them to do. And that's what the 89,000 plus kids in Denver Public Schools needs them to do. This is, you know, we can say, oh, this is how adults interact. This is interpersonal stuff. No, this is the point where adults just have to pony up and do the right thing and stop. You're elected for a purpose. You're not elected for the theatrics. You're not elected for the drama. There are policies that govern how you need to work with each other. There are policies that govern how you represent the district publicly. And like I said, you can be individually failing and you can also be collectively failing. And so I think in our education compact right now, we are having a governance failure in Denver Public Schools, and that has to be remedied by all of the directors, not just one of them. And that's where we're at.
0: So, Vernon Jones, as you look at what's going on with this meeting in particular, I think you captured the big picture very well, and that's very true. Everything you said, I couldn't agree with more. But we have a slew of, I mean, I'm looking here at the spreadsheet, or rather the slideshow or whatever it is that was ostensibly put together by the school board president, Sochi Gaitan, who's leveling these accusations against board members DJ Torres and Monica Hunter. And there are a lot. It's like a laundry list of complaints. Can you tell us, like, summarize what the allegations are? And do you think that there's an issue of merit here to them to be addressed, but whether this is the right way to go about it? What do you think?
2: Well, I said DP-13 is the policy that they're talking about. Now, there's a process by which this board is supposed to handle these things. And so there's a step-by-step process. So step one, was there an individual conversation or an individual outreach from one board member to another who noticed the violation? The president is saying that there was, and I think you heard legal counsel say earlier in the message that, hey, if one board member reaches out to another and you don't respond, you don't just get to ignore the fact that there's a concern about policy violation. So I think that's where your first hiccup started, that somebody's like, hey, there was an outreach, there was no response. And so since there was no response, their legal advice was, hey, that was considered step one. So this moved to step two. And that's why I think these things are being discussed publicly, because there was a thought that step one of their board policy had been followed. And so since that took place, they're now where they are, step two, discussing these allegations publicly and problematic. Again, like, this could have probably been resolved one-to-one if individuals would have sat down and said, hey, let's get some understanding of where we're at. But what it sounds like, that was not done. And so this is why we are now seeing this kind of ugly thing play out publicly.
0: Yeah, and there are allegations from the one that is disturbing to me, the allegation of an anti-Semitic slur supposedly uttered or in some form or fashion by Monica Hunter towards another board member. But then you also have complaints about attending meetings and whether you're there enough for certain meetings, and whether you're critical of the school board itself, because there's this notion you're supposed to speak with one voice and so forth. And a lot of the things, as I look at the litany, Vernon, just to me read like nitpicking on a slew of things and not focusing on maybe a few more significant ones that might be particularly worth focusing or addressing, if you're even going to go in that direction.
2: Well, I think that's what happens, right, man, is like, once you get to, like, picking, you're right, you just start picking at everything, right? And so then it just becomes this litany of, and this happened, and this happened, and this happened. And based on what I heard in the meeting, the president has got some feedback from different individuals. I don't know if it's boards or staff or whatever, but it seems like she's got, you know, different inputs from a lot of different folks. So I think that's probably what we see, and what looks like nitpicking is that she kind of put everything in there, probably everything that she heard, she put it in there. I don't know if everything that she heard necessarily is a policy violation or a practice violation of a board member. But to your point, there are some probably more serious things that are getting, I don't say diluted, but are getting lost in the sauce because there's so much there. I think to your point, they could have really been thoughtful about which ones are actually policy or board practice violations instead of just all the kind of things that just look like personal attacks.
0: As we finish up with you, Vernon Jones, one of the things that I look at here is Dr. Alex Marrero. I've been very critical of the superintendent. I've called for his resignation. I've called for his ouster. I said the school board should get rid of him, whether that means they have to pay out the rest of his contract or not. I've been critical of the way he's handled his contract. And I think with that said, that there have been efforts to put up defenses. Some of it, from my vantage point, it looks like the school board president, President Gaetan, has often come to his defense. We did see things that went on last year when John Youngquist was censured, and then other things that have happened. And part of me wonders if there's a third thing that's true. In addition to some board members may have failed in their conduct, the whole board is failing in their conduct. But then also juxtaposed with that, perhaps you have a situation where a lot is being thrown at here against two school board members who are very critical. DJ Torres, Monica Hunter, have been very critical of how President Gaetan has handled the school board meetings and so forth, but also been very critical of Superintendent Alex Marrero. And there's a part of me that thinks maybe this is also another shield for Marrero by trying to focus negative energies on two critical school board members that may or may not have legitimacy to it. But in doing so, you're effectively distracting from that lens toward the superintendent. What do you think?
2: Yeah, I'll let you draw that conclusion. I will say that I know that I was at a Southeast Denver meeting last night, and in Southeast Denver, 87% of those schools are green and those kids are performing. And in far Northeast Denver, 40% of those schools are green. Okay. I say that point to say the board needs to be focused on that. The superintendent needs to be focused on that. And if we focus on those things, everything else will take care of itself, because that's where I think we need to be irritated as a community. That's where we need to be irritated as parents. That's where we need to be irritated as educators, is all of this is getting in the way of the promise that we make to kids. And it's not acceptable. And be it a board issue, be it a superintendent issue, be it a staff issue, be it a community issue, whatever it is, whatever is in the way of us delivering for kids, that's the stuff we need to take care of. And if that is a person on the board, if that's a superintendent, if that's an educator in the building, if that's a community person, we have to be courageous to deal with those things that are getting in the way of Denver being what we know we need to be for kids. And so that's where I land. I mean, I'm not going to get pulled into the
0: days
2: of our lives as the world turns, right? I think, you know, that's just not working for kids. I mean, we can watch All My Children. I don't know if All My Children even still on, but you know what I'm saying. We are here to ensure the best outcomes for the kids in Denver. And that's what we need to be focused on. I want President Gaetan, all the board members to be focused on that. And I definitely want the superintendent, Dr. Marrero, and his staff to be focused on that, because that's really what we should be judging.
0: Right. Days of the DPS board is going to end up becoming one of the longest running soap operas of all time. I agree with you completely. And that's actually to my point, is I think that there has been so little focus from the board and from district leadership in Marrero, my view, on actual academic achievement and improving things. Hence, blues for DPS.

0: Yeah. There you go. There's a little blues on the harp.
1: Hey, man, I appreciate you, man. Keep up what you're doing, and let's tap in later.
0: Thank you, sir. Good to talk with you. Appreciate it. Vernon Jones Jr., CEO at FaithBridge, joining us, talking a bit about the ongoing drama soap opera that is DPS schools as we continue and wrap up, wind up the program. Krista Kafer filling in for Mandy Connell here in just a bit. My sense, I gave a little bit of my opinion. I think Alex Marrero has been a failure for DPS, and so has the school board. This is a district that just can't get over itself, and it needs to get over itself. It needs to have done so a long time ago. And yet, it continues with the drama, with the interpersonal squabbles. And I think Vernon really put that well on where the focus needs to be. And we're not seeing the focus in those ways. No ifs, ands, or buts about it. Jimmy Sangenberger here with you for Michael. By the way, I'll be in for Mandy on this Friday, September 11th, on the 25th anniversary of the most devastating attack on American soil. And we've got a couple of special guests really looking forward to interviewing them coming up on Friday. That will include a guy by the name of Mike Fish, who was a police sergeant in Boston at the time of 9/11. And he called up the chief there in New York, or a chief, and said, "Hey, how can I help?" And 4 a.m. that next morning, he was at ground zero, and he used months of vacation time that he just pent up to go help. And he's got some powerful recollections and stories to share. We'll also be joined by former Ambassador Paul Bremer, who you may recall, he was the head of the provisional government in Iraq not long after the fall of Saddam Hussein. Things did not go as anticipated there, and he was brought in to help try and right the ship a little bit for a little while in Iraq. But what you may not know about his saga is that on 9/11, he was CEO of a major financial firm that had its, I believe, principal office in one of the towers. And it was totally wiped out. So he will be joining us to remember 9/11 and what has happened since and so forth. That'll be great. And also, I was 11 years old on September 11, 2001. And remember that day very vividly, but there's a very interesting perspective difference, I think, across the generations for those who were, like Mandy and I were talking about it yesterday, that she covered 9/11 when it happened, was in news on the radio, was doing news, and has that perspective. Michael Brown, not long after, would end up at FEMA and so forth. You had a younger generation of millennials who were on the older end there, who were like young Gen Xers at the time, stepping up to go serve their country. Then you had younger ones like myself, or my sister was four, remembers a little bit, flashes of 9/11, but not much. And then you've got Gen Z and Gen Alpha. No clue, because they either weren't born or were infants or very little at the time. So we'll have a little bit of discussion on that. And then there are other things, news of the day and so forth, that we will cover as well when I fill in for Mandy on Friday. But man, is it a powerful week, to be sure. And it's interesting, this midterm convention that the Republicans are having tonight and tomorrow. We've never seen anything like it. And I don't know that it's going to be that helpful. Maybe it'll boost turnout. I think that's what Trump is trying to do. He's the master showman. He loves to put on the best show on earth, although usually that best show on earth appeals most to those who are there in the room, even more than those on TV who are watching. I'm not sure what it'll do. It might even hurt him, because you'll have Trump out there touting things that, well, right now you want Normally, you have the president of the United States and the incumbent in the midterms pulling back and not being out front and center. This time, different. Trump is out front and center. Might get shellacked. Maybe it'll help boost turnout. We'll see what happens. But it will indeed be fascinating to watch, as all things are in this day and age. That is it for me. Jimmy Sangenberger in for Michael Brown. I will be in on Friday again for Mandy. Krista Kafer up for Mandy today. And the conversation will continue right here on KOA. Have a great rest of your week. May God bless America.
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16: KOA News Time is 12 o'clock. I'm Chad Bauer. The Boulder Valley School District has agreed to a settlement agreement after a federal civil rights complaint was filed by the Anti-Defamation League.
17: The complaint alleged that the district failed to protect a Jewish middle school student from repeated anti-Semitic bullying, slurs, and physical assault. The settlement agreement withdraws the complaint and requires BVSD to implement comprehensive district-wide measures to prevent and address anti-Semitic harassment, bullying, and discrimination. That includes providing anti-Semitism training to all administrators, staff, and faculty, as well as strengthening reporting and oversight. Site procedures. Sam Speck, KOA.
16: Legal jurisdictions around Colorado are working on what cases damaged by former CBI forensic analyst Missy Woods may be overturned.
18: If you're sitting in state prison or you have a loved one in state prison, why would you take the state's word for it that the case that you're convicted on did not include any misconduct? Or why wouldn't you take a shot at getting your conviction reversed?
16: That's Boulder County DA Michael Dougherty. Woods pleaded guilty yesterday to mishandling evidence involving DNA in more than 1,000 cases. Reviewing those cases expect to cost millions of dollars. While Woods received a 10-year prison sentence, Dougherty notes the charges could have carried a sentence of just probation. President Trump set to deliver remarks tonight at the Republican National Committee's first ever midterm convention. Trump will also deliver the closing address on tomorrow night's night two in Dallas. Vice President J.D. Vance will headline the second night. The program features more than 100 items, including a showcase of candidates in swing districts and sessions on banning stock trades by lawmakers, federal immigration enforcement, and contrast between Republican and Democratic policy agendas. The son of Chiefs offensive coordinator Eric Bieniemy will stand trial for allegedly shooting his mother. Elijah Bieniemy was ruled competent after a mental health evaluation. The 27-year-old facing numerous felony charges accused of opening fire on Mia Bieniemy at the family's Virginia home in late July. He'll be back in court in November. Fox 31 pinpoint weather, mostly sunny today with a high of 82. Tonight, partly cloudy, low 56. Tomorrow, mostly sunny. Thursday's high 89. It is a very comfortable 71 in Denver. Our next update at 12:30 from the Common Spirit Health KOA News Desk. I'm Chad Bauer on KOA. Let's get a check on traffic with Jonathan Steele.
19: All right, thank you, Chad. Yeah, it looks real good out here. It has been awfully quiet through the morning and into the lunch hour. Hardly any traffic at all, really. It's pretty much posted speed limit anywhere you're traveling. I-25, we've seen some slight congestion off and on around Colfax and 6th Avenue, but certainly not in a delay mode. 270 looks great. That's about a 7-minute commute out of Commerce City. Pena wide open to the airport at 15 minutes from I-70 to the terminal. 225's doing well, and basically all the routes out here are moving very good. Let's see. We've got Sable at 136, still tied up just a little bit. That is ongoing construction work. And, of course, as always, U.S. 6 west of Golden. That's up Clear Creek Canyon near Tunnel 1. Ongoing construction does have traffic backed up. Jonathan Steele on KOA 850 AM and 94.1 FM.
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25: I'm loving this intro music. This is Krista Kafer, and I'm subbing here for the fabulous Mandy Connell. A little bit about me, in case you're not familiar with this voice. I'm a Denver Post columnist. I sometimes host here. I also sometimes am on Colorado Inside Out. And in fact, I'll be hosting there this week. Check it out on Friday night on Channel 12, Denver's Channel 12 at 8 o'clock in the evening. It's a great show. Lineup of journalists. Usually I am one of the journalists that's in the lineup, but this time I am a host. And all right, what else can I say? I could say hi in 30 languages plus. It's not bad. Kind of a weird hobby. And another thing that you might not know about me is I was in Washington, D.C. on 9/11. I'd gotten to work, a little bit late. I worked for a big think tank, and I could see the smoke on the horizon. That was the smoke from the Pentagon, and everyone was flooding out of the buildings and getting into their cars, and I had no idea what was going on. It's a strange, strange day, strange few hours, and a little bit of sunshine that poked through that cloud. I will tell you about that in the next segment, but first I want to introduce you to some very special guests. When you hear her voice, you will recognize it, as she is a sub also from Mandy Connell, and that is Deb Flora. But we're also joined by Jonathan Flora. Her husband and her have produced a new film about 9/11. If you want to check it out while you're, if you're a multitasker and you're listening to the radio show, you can go to 911remembered.com. and check it out as we listen to these two producers who have made this film on the anniversary, the 25th anniversary of 9/11. Deb, Jonathan, welcome to the show.
26: Thank you, Chris. Yeah. So good to be with you.
25: Great to hear your voice.
26: Yes, indeed. You too. I tell you, it's kind of this time-space continuum. You, Mandy, and I can never be in the same space at the same time.
25: But that is true. Yeah, it is. It's like a physics phenomenon. But I want to hear all about this film. Why did you make it? How is it different than other kinds of films that have addressed what happened so terribly 25 years ago? And where, obviously, we can tune in and watch it. Tell us about the film.
27: Well, I think one of the big differences about this film is because there's going to be so many other shows coming out, and they're going to primarily cover that day. And what we do is we certainly cover the events of that day, but the morning of, but also the aftermath. I mean, one of the things that we really focus on is that there were 343 firefighters that were killed on 9/11. They've lost over 450 since then because of toxins that they breathed in while they were working at Ground Zero. And so we want to make sure that we talk about them, but also we want to capture that 9/12 spirit of how immediately following 9/11, we were all together. We were one country. We were unified. We realized the enemy wasn't somebody's next yard or next door yard sign. It was the enemy across the ocean. So we cover quite a bit of ground, but we live in a very optimistic way as well when we finish telling the story.
25: I remember it was 2 days after 9/11, there was word, this is way before social media, a word that people would be singing patriotic songs at the nation's capital in front of the reflecting pool. And we all went out there and did it. In fact, you could start a song and suddenly hundreds of people would be singing it. It was Democrats, it was Republicans, it was lobbyists, it was members of Congress and staff, everyone singing about their country. And that spirit, though, I feel has waned over time. Why is that?
26: Well, I think there's definitely those in political systems who are

0: work with standing room only of FDNY survivors and volunteer firefighters and 9/11 survivors. And we have to tell the stories of the best of America so we can have that rekindled spirit of pride in our country.
1: I couldn't agree more. We're talking right now with Jonathan and Deb Flora, the producers and creators of a new movie, 9/11 Remembered. Are there going to be places that we could see it on, and say that on television or on the big screen?
0: Yes, absolutely. So we are doing a screening in our hometown here in Colorado on Sunday, but we encourage everybody to watch it. It will be released nationwide. All you have to do is go to 911 Remembered. That's with an ED at the end, 911remembered.com, and you enter in your zip code, and it will be broadcast tomorrow evening, September 10th, in prime time across the country. 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So we encourage people to watch it. Go to 911remembered.com, and you can see where to watch. Share it with everyone around you.
1: Now, I know as folks tune in and watch it, they'll see some of that dramatic footage, but they're also going to see new interviews that you all have done. As people look back, and sometimes people look back, they see even more and see with more wisdom than they saw in the beginning. And so tell us about some of the folks that you interview in the film.
2: Well, one of the things we were able to do is we had the honor and privilege of getting a one-on-one interview with President Trump. And it was really incredible because he talked about being a New Yorker at the time when it happened 25 years ago, and knowingly or not, how that prepared him to one day be commander-in-chief. And it was a very interesting interview, and as well as Rudy Giuliani, you know, he became the USA's mayor after that. And what he had to do was something that had never been seen at this level before in American history. I mean, it often gets compared to Pearl Harbor, that everybody remembers where it was, and America had never been attacked to that magnitude. And it was very important for us last night. And of course, we have various firefighters as well, and 9/11 survivors and family members, like the sister of one of the pilots that went into the Pentagon, a brother of one of the passengers on United 93. It was very important for us to have New Yorkers to see it first because of so many FDNY friends that we have. And seeing their response and their comments afterward were very encouraging. And we're in Dallas right now at the RNC convention, where we're going to be screening it tomorrow morning. So, again, it's always good to get audience feedback before it goes on TV, and you just kind of wonder how it was received. But it's really a different way of telling the story, and I think it's really going to leave an impression and encourage people to continue to move forward and upward, not backward.
1: Well, and folks always think about, and I do too, the Twin Towers. And having been up in the Twin Towers, just seeing these two marvelous skyscrapers crumble to the ground and with all of the precious lives within them. But it wasn't just the Twin Towers. The Pentagon was hit. People were murdered there as well. Some also having lasting burns and other injuries. And then another plane went down in Pennsylvania. I assume your movie is going to really look at all of that whole situation.
0: Yeah, absolutely. And one of the things that we do uniquely in this project, and it's what Jonathan and I tend to do with our company Lamplight Entertainment, is this special 9/11 Remembered 25 years later, it's all told through firsthand accounts. There's no narration because it's important for the people that were most involved, most impacted, to tell it from that perspective. And to your point, certainly 9/11 in New York with the World Trade Center towers going down, that is a huge chunk. We do cover the Pentagon, and there is a survivor from the Pentagon who was blown across the room, Jeff Moore. He talks about that. And then Gordy Felt, who is one of the spokespeople for the Flight 93 families, his brother Edward Felt went down on Flight 93. And he says this amazing thing that I hope we can all grab onto. He said the passengers of Flight 93, the plane left. It was delayed about 43 minutes, I think it was. So they had time to know what was going on. And then what they did was such an amazing and inspiring microcosm of what America really is.

0: is and should be, because they all got together, they prayed, and then they voted on what they were going to do, and they made it a vote, which is representative of America, and they voted to do everything they could to take back control of that plane, and if they didn't, to take it down, because it was heading back to the Capitol building. So we do cover all of them, and then we cover, you know, how it impacted people across the country, because everyone was impacted by that, and we need to remember that moment of where we were when we knew that we had a common enemy, and it wasn't one another, and then where we were the day after when we realized America deserved the best of each of us and each of what we had to give to support one another.
1: I was about two blocks from the Capitol building at that time. I worked at a think tank that was very close. And so it is possible that the actions of those on Flight 93 saved the lives of my coworkers and I mean, it was that close.
0: Yes.
1: So with gratitude for them, with gratitude for the firefighters, I'm so excited that you made this film. Tell folks again one more time how they can access it. I know it's going to be on the CW. It's also going to be, there's other ways to look at it. Tell folks where they can go to see this marvelous tribute to a great tragedy, but also the American response, which should continue to inspire us.
0: Sure. Yes, thank you, Krista. Thanks so much for that. We do encourage everyone listening, please go to 911Remembered. There's an ED on it, 911Remembered.com. All you have to do is enter in then your zip code. It's going to tell you where to watch it. It will be on the CW tomorrow night, Thursday night, nationwide. I believe that's Channel 2 in Denver, but check your local listing. Then it's going to be on News Nation on Friday night in primetime, and then it will go on throughout the weekend on Sinclair and other outlets. And, you know, we made this as a nonprofit because the goal is to get the widest reach possible, not to make big deals and all that. Although, because we did it that way, it will air on television across the country. We encourage everyone to go to 911remembered.com, watch it, and share it with others.
1: Well, I want to thank you both for coming on today. Thank you both for also creating this film. And I look forward to seeing it. And I know that other people will see it and be inspired. And hopefully it takes, maybe it's a small step, but we need every step we can get to moving back towards a spirit of unity and respect. And I hope, and more than hope, I know this film will contribute to that.
2: Well, thank you so much. We really appreciate it. Thank you for spreading the word.
1: You bet, and safe travels, and of course you'll hear the lovely voice of Deb Flora on this station, as she is also a sub for Mandy Connell. So thanks for coming on today, guys.
2: Great. Thank you so much, Krista.
1: Have a great day.
0: Thanks, Krista. Bye-bye.
1: Thank you. I was happy to have them on today. Really glad that they have put this together, because I think it is, as I mentioned before, a chance to reflect, and also a chance to reflect on how we move together. We have a lot of disagreements. In fact, I know if you're tuning in now, you're probably thinking, I don't always agree with you, Kafer. And oddly enough, every time I run into somebody, whether they've heard me on the radio, whether they've seen me on television, or whether they've read my Denver Post column, or I also have a Substack where I reprint those columns, as well as some other writing that I do. People always say to me, "Hi, I'm so-and-so. You're Krista Kafer, right?" "Yes. I don't always agree with you, but I like your column, being on TV, being on the radio," whatever they have to say. My editor and I now call it the Kafer caveat, because it's what people always say when they meet me. Because I got to admit, I'm a little bit of a maverick. I tend to, I'm mostly on the right. I sometimes take other positions, and I'm kind of an oddball, and I know that. So it's funny when people say it too. They always look at me like I'm going to be offended. I'm like, no, it's okay. It's okay to disagree with me. I don't agree with anybody completely. And so it's refreshing. Nobody should really agree with anyone. I don't even know I agree with myself all the time. I certainly have to rethink my assumptions on a regular basis, because that is what it means to be a thinking person. Our text line is 56690, and I got to give a shout out to the person who's making all this possible, and that's A-Rod, and That is the signature sound of the greatest producer. It's great to be here and great to have you tuning in. 56690 is our text line. So let's talk a little bit about 9/11 and looking back. I've got a couple other things to hit today. I don't know if you knew this, but a small Colorado town just got renamed. Kind of an interesting story there. Also, I want to just talk a little bit about some of those initiatives. I've been writing a column a week on initiatives to, and I just talk to my, to those that read my column about kind of my take. I'm voting against some, I'm voting for some, and I'm not voting exactly the way you might predict. Okay, not exactly shocking. And also, what if you wear a science t-shirt to a bar or a school or somewhere else, can people make you cover it up? If I have a science or any really bumper sticker on my car and I'm in a parking lot, a garage, can somebody say, cover up that bumper sticker, it hurts someone's feelings, or I'll tow your car? I don't know. I don't know where this is going, but we will tap into that subject a little bit later on. Let's talk a little bit about 9/11. It's interesting to look back after 25 years. For one thing, I'm sort of shocked that it has been 25 years. It feels in some ways like yesterday, as cliche as that sounds. I was in the nation's capital. I worked for a big think tank, the Heritage Foundation, which was a really different think tank then. It was very nonpartisan, right-leaning, kind of libertarian conservative. But my boss was a Democrat. Like it was not partisan. Much more like AEI and Brookings in that respect. I was there working on education policy. And I had gone in late because I'd done some reading at a friend's apartment where I was staying. I woke up, got through some of my reading, headed into work, and everyone is running to their cars. I can see the smoke curling on the horizon. I find out what's happened. I then want to call my mom, obviously, to let her know that I'm okay. Back then, cell phones were like these tiny bricks. You know, they were thick and kind of narrow and thick. I remember that. And I think I even had a little antenna that had to come up. You couldn't text, or if you did, it was pretty primitive, and you could not get through. You try so hard to get through, and nobody was getting through. All the lines were jammed. It was scary, to be honest. There were a lot of helicopters, and for the remaining 3 years that I lived in D.C., I never quite felt 100% safe. Just because there were always helicopters, there were always building different kinds of safety walls and different things. A lot of things changed. It was a strange time. But I'm going to talk a little bit about some of the good that came out of it when we get back, plus also your reflections of 9/11 at 56690. This is Krista Kafer. I'm sitting in for Mandy Connell. And you're listening to the best station out there, 850 KOA.
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19: The Kansas City Current have announced that Vladko Andonovski is out as the team's sporting director, a move described in a team press release as a mutual decision. Last year, Andonovski was coach and sporting director as the Current won the 2025 NWSL Shield. clinching in record time. But in November, he dropped his coaching responsibilities to serve solely as sporting director. 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
15: KOA News Time is 12:30. I'm Chad Bauer. Even though the Labor Day holiday has passed, Colorado gas prices continue to increase. The average price is now $4.30 a gallon, up 11 cents from yesterday, and 31 cents higher than they were a month ago. Diesel price is also up 11 cents from yesterday, now averaging $5.65 a gallon. That is 53 cents higher than a month ago. Crude oil prices are now topping $100 for the first time since July, so it appears no relief is in sight. Colorado's drought has made for an early year for Western Slope orchards and vineyards.
20: Palisade peaches have been on roadside stands and in grocery stores along the Front Range for weeks, and grapes are also now ripening.
21: That warm spring that we all saw earlier this year has really made it so that everything kind of came along earlier. Peaches, grapes especially, have been about 2 to 3 weeks early, depending on where you are.
20: Keenan High with estate winery Colt Terrace in Palisade says there's no choice but to go with the flow.
21: That's farming. Being part of Mother Nature, you can't control her, but we like to adapt with her and go with her.
20: High says despite a harvest that's not as robust as most years, the fruit quality is solid. David Kale, KOA.
15: Fox 31 pinpoint weather, mostly sunny today with a high of 82. Tonight, partly cloudy, low 56, and tomorrow, mostly sunny. Thursday's high 89. It is 72 in Denver. Our next update at 1 o'clock from the Common Spirit Health KOA News Desk. I'm Chad Bauer. Let's get a check on traffic with Jonathan Steele.
22: All right. Tell you, it's just as quiet as can be out here right now. There is really no traffic to contend with on the freeways. I noticed some slight slowing on 270, but it won't cost you a whole lot of time. Pena right now is 15 minutes on your trip from I-70 to the terminal, and 225 is about a 10-minute commute. Really, construction may hold you up in a few areas. Up in Brighton, Sable at 136. Of course, the Longmont-Boulder diagonal, 119, just south of Mineral. This is the southbound lanes. We've seen some periodic backups there, and of course, US 6 west of Golden also. That's up Clear Creek Canyon. That's an ongoing project that does back up traffic, but everything else good to go. I'm Jonathan Steele on KOA 850 AM and 94.1 FM.
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1: Little Talking Heads. Nicely done, A-Rod. This is Krista Kafer sitting in for Mandy Connell, and it was a delight to see my friend Jimmy when I got in the door. Jimmy and I both used to work at a smaller station before we made it big here at 850 KOA, and it's always great to see how life is treating him. He's a good guy and a good host, and it's great to be here today myself. So, we've been talking a little bit about 9/11, the murder of thousands of Americans by jihadists 25 years ago, hit the Twin Towers, hit the Pentagon, and also a plane was grounded in Pennsylvania, a plane that was headed towards our nation's capital, a plane that could have conceivably caused so much destruction that it could have killed could have killed me. I was about two blocks from the station. So it's strange to look back on a historical moment that I was actually, where I was actually present. Not present in the thick of things, but on the periphery. And I mentioned this in our earlier segment. We were talking with Jonathan and Deborah Flora about their new movie at 911remember.com. where you can find out where it's being shown. You can also, I believe, watch it there. Some light did shine through that dark moment. And I remember a couple of days after 9/11, word had gotten out. This was way before social media. People really didn't even text. I think phones were text capable possibly, but it wasn't a thing. And people had email and that was about it, but it was word of mouth. People said, everyone is going to come down to the reflecting pools and just sing songs. So we wandered down, I think it was about 4 o'clock in the afternoon, and there were hundreds and hundreds of people singing patriotic songs. My Country, Tis of Thee, the National Anthem, God Bless America, all of these beautiful songs from our history. And we all, it was the strange thing, you could start a song and then suddenly hear hundreds of people join with you. I was there with my friend Krista. I knew another Krista with a K, who I had worked with when I worked for a member of Congress. And she and I were there just singing. And it was really beautiful. And it showed that we are one America. It doesn't matter that there are Democrats, there are Republicans, there are, you know, people that we disagree with, people who want to take our nation in a direction that I think is a bad idea, but they are still nonetheless Americans. And it was a joyful moment for all of us singing down there at the reflecting pool. Speaking of bipartisan and just doing the right thing, I actually am going to be co-hosting an event on Friday between 3 and 5 o'clock with my friend Gretchen Ryden. She is a Democrat. I'm a Republican. And believe it or not, we actually ran against each other years ago for city council. She is now a representative at the Colorado General Assembly. And I'm just a columnist with the Denver Post, among other things. But we are friends. We occasionally do events together where we watch a movie and discuss it with the audience. Our goal is that people listen to each other, that people engage, that people show respect. And we're going to be watching a movie about 9/11 and the creation of the memorial that was built thereafter. I tell you what, it was the strangest thing going into New York City after the Twin Towers were down. I didn't go right away, so I didn't see the rubble. But when the rubble had been cleared out and there was this huge cavity where these massive buildings had been, and they were still clearing out the rubble. And I remember there were two stainless steel I-beams that were still standing, and they were in the shape of a cross. And they left that there for some time. It was a little bit of an inspiration. And then after they cleared everything out, they were able to build the memorial. I also remember George W. Bush's, I remember some of his speeches, obviously not word for word, but I remember how gracious he was, how he encouraged the best in us, that they were patriotic Muslim Americans, that Americans needed to join hands with other Americans, regardless of religion, Christian, Jewish, Muslim, Hindu, atheist, Buddhist, spiritualist, whatever your faith tradition is, he encouraged all of us to join arms and move forward. And, you know, not a perfect president. None of us would be. If you're under the illusion that you would be a perfect president, I guess, glad to see that you've got such robust self-esteem, but no one is that awesome. Every one of our presidents have feet of clay. Some have been better than others. And, you know, I wish he hadn't gotten us into war in Iraq, and he's a bit of a big spender, not a small government conservative like I am. But he was also and continues to be a gracious, decent person who just seems like a really good guy. I got to meet him once. I was in the room for a bill signing. I could have shook his hand, but I would have had to smash the person next to me. It seemed a little poor form to me, so I did not do that. But I remember my two impressions of him was that he was shorter than I thought he would be, and that he was insanely nice. Like, he was so nice to the journalist. He was nice to everybody in the room. He knew people's names. He was just a good guy. And I really liked that. I met some other famous people in my DC days. I like Lynn Cheney a lot. Liz Cheney's mom. I also like Liz Cheney, but Lynn Cheney I met, she's just a classy gal. I got to meet Dick Cheney. If I think about it, I probably met some other people I worked for Bob Dole at one point. I guess that's a name people would recognize. I don't know. Nobody ever wants to hear somebody's backstory, so I will totally move on. Any other thoughts you want to give about 9/11 and this 25-year anniversary, please feel free to text in at 56690. I think, as Jonathan and Deb put it, it was a bit like Pearl Harbor. I mean, it was an attack. I think second to Pearl Harbor in terms of attack on American soil, and it was an extraordinary moment, not only in terms of the loss of life, but in terms of everything that went from there. And I don't know that we need the Department of Homeland Security. I think there was some poor choices made with regard to surveillance, a bit too much surveillance, I think. I think that the authorization of waterboarding was not a good choice. I know it doesn't hurt people permanently, but I think it gave us a little bit of a black mark internationally, and I'm not sure that it actually makes people give information. I could be wrong. I'm one of those people that if I was ever tortured for the truth, all you'd have to do is like forego dinner. Like, you're not getting any food. And I'd be like, okay, what do you want to know? Yeah, I would be, would not do well in that situation. I'm not a big fan, even though I have a chronic pain condition. I'm not a fan of pain, and I'm certainly not a fan of not being able to eat. So I would be a pretty easy, I would roll over pretty fast, let's put it that way. So, and I do think that the war in Iraq was a poor idea. I don't know what went wrong in Afghanistan. I wish we hadn't have left. I think we were a stabilizing force and certainly a source for not just stability, but also the normal, decent people in that country that just want to work and live. Those people now live in fear for their lives, particularly women. So I wish we hadn't have left. I think kind of like Japan, Germany, South Korea, that our presence was a long-term investment. And had we stayed, things would have continued to incrementally get better. Maybe not in the hinterland, but certainly in Kabul and that urban area, women would have been still employable. Women would have still been able to walk around without covering their faces. Women would have still been able to go to school and would have had the same human rights, or at least a version of what we enjoy here in America. So kind of a mixed bag in terms of our reaction, but in terms of our togetherness in that moment, I think it is something to look back and something to be emulated. If you have any other thoughts on this, certainly going forward, I'd be happy to relay them on to our listening audience at 56690. But I think that we will move on to some other subjects, a more amusing flight experience last week that I think, you know, it's okay if we want to make fun of that guy a bit. Also, South Park has renamed a Colorado town. I just gave it away. A Colorado town has been renamed, so to speak. And also, we could talk a little bit about freedom of speech, freedom of access, and whether it's okay to wear a science t-shirt to a bar, plus also your thoughts. This is Krista Kafer. I'm sitting in for Mandy Connell. 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
1: And welcome back to the Mandy Connell Show. This is Krista Kafer sitting in, and we're going to finish up this hour by talking about 9/11, and then we'll dig into some other stuff in the next hour. But you've got some great comments coming on, most of them on 9/11, although this person said that they were reading Mere Christianity by C.S. Lewis, and really, I think it's a great book, and it is a great book. Also, if you like that one, read The Great Divorce. That's another one of his books. I also like the book, The Abolition of Man. If you like philosophy, I just finished a 4,000-word essay on Aristotle, Hegel, Bacon, Kant, Rousseau, What else did I throw in there? Locke and Hobbes. Can I party or what? Yeah, philosophy's kind of fun. I've got a project where I write essays for people, and got her done, but I can't say it was fun, but it was interesting. So talking about 9/11, 25 years since, it is sort of mind-blowing. I can't believe it's been that long. Somebody just texted in and said, I love the way almost the next day you saw an American flag flying out there on everyone's cars. It's true. People felt patriotic. They felt the love of country that I'm not saying people don't love the country. I think it tends to, you know, we tend to take it for granted. It sort of slides to the back of our mind that we live in a very terrific country. If anything, we've kind of hit the space and time lottery. This country that is so beautiful, so vast, so wealthy, so friendly, and basically, I would say a force for good. Not perfect, but a force for good. And I say this as somebody who's been to well over 40 countries. I love to travel. I love traveling. I love talking to people. I love people, and people are people wherever you go. We're all the same. But sometimes some groups of people do some things differently in a way that could be very special. And some countries are known for food. Some countries are known for great music. Some countries are known for just different things. I think if we could be known for anything, it should be for our Constitution and for the fact that we are friendly. And I think for the most part, trying to be a good force in this world. This country is, we're the biggest giver of charity, both public and private. We use a lot of our wealth to do good. We have a lot of entrepreneurialism, which I think is exceptional. And I think we've aligned the incentives so that human beings do a lot of good. Not perfect. I could certainly recount our flaws, but I will not, because we're talking about 9/11 and that day. Just got another minute or two before we go out. I'll hit a couple more comments. This person said, we had a golden opportunity to get bin Laden in 1998. The World Trade Center was bombed in 1993. True. Our government knew who these guys were. In hindsight, do the Clintons have any responsibility in preventing 9/11? Possibly. Looking back, memory in a sense is it's always 2020. We see clearly what we may have missed in the beginning. Or the fact that we look at some things and think, okay, there's a guy who's preaching jihad in the middle of northern Pakistan or somewhere in Afghanistan. He seems evil and gross, but what more can he do? I think it's just as they looked at Hitler and they were like, here's this outrageous, clownish guy with a stupid mustache who yells and stammers on the stage. What more could he do? Turns out he and his people killed millions and millions of people, 7 million Jews, another 2 million Polish, and then was responsible for countless other losses in terms of soldiers and just the deaths in war. So it is very easy to look back and say we should have done things differently. The question is, shall we do things differently going forward? And kudos to the last few administrations and to those that serve among us, providing safety and security, in that we have not had something like this happen since. And so kudos to anyone who has contributed to that. Got a minute left before we have to go to a break. Got some great comments coming in. I will hit them coming into the new hour. But then I want to turn, and I know people have talked about this. You've probably already heard it. If you've been on Twitter, you've heard about it nonstop, is a couple people going into a bar wearing a science t-shirt and are told to leave. What does that say about the situation? But is that something that's going to set a precedent that if I'm offended by your apparel, can I have them kick you out? It's a good question. Very good question, because I think things are, I have a hunch that things are going to get a little worse. But before we revisit that, by all means, I would love to get to your comments because they are wise and they are interesting. This is Krista Kafer. I'm sitting in for Mandy Connell. 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
22: KOA News time is 1 o'clock. I'm Chad Bauer. Enrollment is dropping across schools in Colorado, and the Boulder Valley School District is looking at closing some schools and consolidating others in Boulder and the surrounding area. This parent says the planning is being done poorly and they can't just sit by and do nothing.
23: Any school that is not included in this kind of first round of closures and consolidations should really be considering if they might be next, because there really isn't a framework for these decisions.
22: The district says having fewer schools with more students means they can fully staff the schools and better serve the kids. Reaction to the sentence handed down to former Colorado Bureau of Investigation forensic analyst Missy Woods, Boulder County DA Michael Dougherty.
26: Each one of the charges against her, including, for example, perjury, cybercrime, attempt to influence a public servant, and so on, were all probation-eligible offenses, meaning she could have gotten probation.
22: Woods was sentenced to 10 years in prison for mishandling evidence involving DNA in more than 1,000 cases. An Anthropic safety researcher says there's a greater than 10% chance that AI could kill all humans within the next decade.
27: Evan Hubinger's comments came hours after another Anthropic researcher, Jacob Coxon, resigned. Coxon claims leading AI labs are racing towards superintelligence without adequate safeguards. He says neither Anthropic nor OpenAI are acting responsibly and are gambling with our lives. Despite warnings about the technology getting out of hand, both companies continue to raise large amounts of money and are headed toward expected IPOs in the coming months. OpenAI recently claimed 10,000 of its agents solved the 90-year-old Navier-Stokes math equation in 88 hours. I'm Daniel Martindale.
22: Nearly 90% of people on the Hawaiian island of Kauai are still without power after Hurricane Lowell hit earlier this week. The Category 2 storm damaged homes and downed trees across the island, which saw the worst of its impacts with wind gusts over 90 miles per hour. It was finally downgraded to a tropical storm late last night. Fox 31 pinpoint weather, mostly sunny today with a high of 82. Tonight, partly cloudy, low 56. Tomorrow, mostly sunny. Thursday's high, 89. It's 74 in Denver. Our next update at 1:30. From the Common Spirit Health KOA News Desk, I'm Chad Bauer on KOA. Let's get a check on traffic with Dave O'Brien.
28: Just one issue on Denver highways affecting your Wednesday afternoon drive right now. That's a crash on northbound I-25 between I-270 and 84th Avenue. It is blocking the center lane and the right shoulder. Slowing starts at I-76. There's also a pocket of slowing on northbound I-25 from Alameda to Colfax and another on southbound I-25 from 38th Park Avenue to Spear. Westbound I-270 is moving at 35 from Quebec to York. No slowing along eastbound or westbound I-70 in the metro area or in high country. I-225 and the Boulder Turnpike look good, and C-470 and E-470 are both moving at the speed limit. There is a crash on northbound Sheridan Boulevard at 88th Avenue. That's causing slowing starting around 84th. I'm Dave O'Brien on KOA, 850 AM and 94.1 FM.
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31: Good
0: Good afternoon. This is Krista Kafer. I'm sitting in for Mandy Connell, and this is the first time you've ever heard this voice. And I've subbed a fair amount, so that's probably not too likely. But I am normally seen, not heard, in that I'm a weekly Denver Post columnist. I'm in the Sunday Post in the perspective section. I am not a journalist. I'm not a reporter. I am a commentator, and you'll see my column there. I also, I'm sometimes on the radio. Sometimes I'm on Colorado Inside Out. I'll be there on Friday, Channel 12 at 8 o'clock in the evening. And if, you know, if you haven't seen Colorado Inside Out, Jimmy's on it sometimes too. It is, it's just a super little show. It's only a half hour long. People don't talk over each other. They like just give their opinion and then somebody else gets to talk and they give their opinion. And you walk out of it actually like a little smarter. It's awesome. You walk out of it a little smarter. And I say that because sometimes these, you know, round table things, I'm thinking like maybe The View, there's a bunch of them out there where everybody discusses ideas and you actually like you're done with the program and you actually have lost IQ points. You're like dumber coming out of it. And, that's not the truth of this. This is actually, it's a great little program. And kudos to Kyle Dyer, who is normally the host. I'm actually going to be the host this Friday, which is a lot of fun. So we've been talking about 9/11, and I was going to move on to another subject, but a couple of great comments. I always feel bad when people, they take the time to write, and then I don't actually get to. I'm not going to get to all of them, but just a couple that I think are great. This one says, let's see, George Bush and his lovely wife were such a nice couple, and his wife always so gracious to employees. To read how there was actually probably a bigger plan, and that it didn't, it was not, I know initially anyway, that Osama bin Laden planned to do 10 planes, and they ended up, there ended up being 4, did an enormous amount of damage. And if it hadn't been for the firefighters that got into those buildings and saved as many people as they could, I think the loss of life would have been considerably higher. Another person said, I broke the news to several people that morning, and almost the universal response was along the lines of, that's not a funny joke. You know, like, how? Why would you say that? That's not funny. That's what a gross thing to say. And then you find out, oh, that was true. Okay. This person says, Krista, thanks. Glad you're subbing. I supported going into both Afghanistan and Iraq. Believed it was the right call, but mistakes were made and they were valid justifications for going in. We just passed the 5th year of Trump Biden retreat and cement surrender. We made a difference, and I believe that we should not have left either country for both geopolitical, strategic, and humanitarian reasons. Because of all the blood and treasure we invested, we earned the right to be there, and fighting those wars was an investment in future potential that both presidents squandered. I could not agree more. I wish we hadn't have gone into Iraq. I think that was a bad choice. And I think it was an ill-informed choice, because we know now there was not weapons of mass destruction. Sounds like me doing calculus. Mass destruction. Osama bin Laden, a very bad human being who killed his own people. But going in was very destabilizing. And I think it left Iran all the stronger without having a regional counterpoint to that regime. Saddam Hussein, awful as he was a strategic counterbalance to Iran in the region. Once he was out, Iran's influence in the region, whether we're talking their fellow religionists in Iraq and in the Houthis in Yemen, as well as they link up with Hezbollah in Lebanon. And they tend to destabilize that region and prevent peace and cohesion. Most of that region, much of that region, is Sunni. There are also a fair number of Shia Muslims Iran is very much a Shiite territory, and they tend to link up with other Shiite populations in other countries. And it just can be a very destabilizing influence. So I wish we hadn't gone in and taken him out. That said, we are in still. We still lend a hand to that country. It is, from what I understand,

the food is delicious. And they miss that, but they all, and they also knew that their family members were suffering back in their homeland. I wish we hadn't have left. I wish that those women, those families were still there building up that country and its potential. It is, you know, it's a neat country in a lot of respects. I've been to the neighbor. I've never been to Afghanistan, but I have been to Pakistan. And I will say this, that the food is extraordinary in that part of the world. Think Indian food, but with more hot pepper and more meat. I've never had such meat focused food as I was there. It was like I went to a meal in which it was all meat and one vegetable. I like vegetables too, but that was great. And it's very good. And the people are so very nice. They're just, it's just a very bad situation. This person just texted, I think, to correct me, so I better get this out there. You said Osama bin Laden when you meant to say Saddam Hussein. I may have gotten them swapped. I don't know. But Osama bin Laden, obviously the person that was the mastermind behind the 9/11 attacks. Saddam Hussein, the leader of Iraq, a very bad man, bad leader, corrupt, disgusting, murdered the people of his own country, ruled with an iron and corrupt hand. But he was indeed a counterpoint to the Islamist regime in Iran. And I don't know that pulling him out is the best, was the best way to go. This person also said there were weapons of mass destruction, just not on the scale we thought, and many of them were moved out of the country. I certainly do think that was possible. Another comment, I was home alone. I turned on the TV after hearing the news on 850 KOA and was mesmerized in disbelief by what I saw. And then the phone started ringing. All my neighbors were calling me, asking me to pick up their kids at school and keep the children away from the radio, away from the TV, so that they could be with their children and share them, share with them what happened on the way home. This person says, I packed 8 total kids, mine included, into my Suburban, brought them to our home theater and game room for another, and for at least another 3 hours. Kids had fun and were innocent to the horror perpetrated on their homeland. It was a crazy day. It was a crazy day. And I appreciate that we are commemorating that in a number of ways. I'm going to be we're going to be watching a film about 9/11 and the creation of the memorial. That event is between 3 and 5 on Friday. You can get information on my Twitter account just go to Twitter. I know it's called X. Go to Twitter, put in Krista Kafer. It'll pull me up. I'm the only Krista Kafer in the world, which is weird. And then, you can see I think there still might be some tickets left. But my friend Gretchen Ryden, she is a member of the General Assembly. She's a Democrat. I'm a Republican. And we will be watching this movie and then discussing it with the folks present. It's something that Gretchen and I do. We like to do stuff that facilitates people coming together, listening, exchanging information, and doing so in a way that is civil and respectful. And I think it's going to be a great event. Also, make sure that you check out our friend Deb Flora's movie, 911remembered.com. Now, I hate to say this, I am actually going to move on to a different subject because I don't know if I can stay on this one. It's just hard. I think back on that day and how terrible it was and how uneasy all of us were for days afterward. The Capitol, I mean, there would be helicopters. I'd fall asleep at the sound of helicopters every night because I lived in downtown DC, and there were helicopters all the time, and there were police everywhere. And I love the police, but when the police are everywhere, it sort of signals to the self-conscious that there's something wrong and that there is a threat among us. And it just felt, it made all of us feel really uneasy. And I never really felt safe until I moved away. This is just a strange feeling. So anyway, I want to move on to something a little bit different. Speaking of safety, there's real threats to our safety, obviously. People signify they want to do you harm.

0: And then there are things that make fragile people feel unsafe. And I bring this up, and I know other hosts have talked about it because it's a couple of days old. But I've been thinking about it, and also because I got some very maybe creative is not quite the right word. Creatively disgusting, maybe that doesn't really capture it. People have been tweeting insults at me. One of them was quite ironic. So I'm going to share it. I'm going to share it in a way that's a little censored because it's not something I can say on the air. But there's some irony to that, that in criticizing people's complaining about wanting a safe space from feeling attacked, those same people then attacked me. And it's just kind of funny to me. So you're thinking to yourself, like, what in the world is she talking about? So a couple days ago, a group of people, they were older, they went into this bar. It was a bar that caters to women, caters to the LBD, whatever, the acronym people. And they went in and they were wearing t-shirts that said XX, like the letters, does not equal YXY. XX does not equal XY. In a science way, it basically means that women and men are not the same. Women have an XX chromosome. Men have an XY chromosome. There's similar varieties in, you know, whether we're talking dogs, horses, any mammals we're talking about, you know, female of that species has different chromosomes than the male of that species. Are there some very rare exceptions? Certainly. There are women who are born with just one X chromosome. Occasionally, there are women who are born with three X chromosomes, and they don't look like X's. You know, they're long chains of DNA. And then men, the male of the species, male in this case of human species, is XY. Occasionally, a man will be born with an XXY or XYY. It does happen. But in any case, everyone with the X's and no Y's are female. All of the ones with an XY, even if they have some extra, or just extra X's or Y's, they are still male. The only exception, and again, this is rare, is that there are babies conceived with an XY chromosome who do not develop as boys in utero because they're insensitive to the hormone. And when they're born female. And so if you were to give these gals a blood test, they look like women. They've got women parts. They will have an XY chromosome. Now, some people will say, well, see, doesn't that means that there is no male and female? No. Exceptions do not erase the rule. We are a bipedal species. We have two legs, two arms. You will occasionally meet somebody who's born with just one leg and somebody who's born with no legs. And they're still just as human as the rest of us. And it doesn't change the fact that human beings are bipedal. We are a two-legged species, even though there are some humans born differently. So exceptions aside, the rule is two X's equals female, XY equals male. Why is that important? Well, it's important for the fact that those of us who are women want to be able to have bathrooms, locker rooms, and sports teams in which we can associate with other women. I don't want to see a man naked in the locker room. I just don't. There's a reason why it's female. They've got their own locker room. If my niece is going to compete in sports, I want her to compete with females, unless it's a co-ed team, and she gives her consent to play with males. She needs to play with females. Males are stronger. They're faster. They need to compete with themselves. Now, it seems to me very simple and science-based. There are individuals out there that because of, they just don't feel good in their own body. They want to live as the opposite sex. I don't have a problem with that as long as it doesn't interfere with my rights as a real woman. I actually know somebody, a man who lives as a woman, changed his name from Brian to Jessica, still a very nice person. Still a very good economist. I feel bad for his wife and his kids because that's probably not what they want. But I still care about him, still think highly of his economics work. I've never said anything nasty to him, because in effect, if somebody did say something nasty to him, I would defend him. He's a good guy. I don't agree with the choice that he's made, but he's a good person. So there is a way to communicate these subjects in a way that doesn't attack people, but simply saying boys and girls are different, XX is different than XY, that's not inflammatory. That's not mean. That's not nasty. That doesn't make anyone feel unsafe or shouldn't, because it's just science. It's kind of like wearing a periodic table or E equals MC squared or, you know, a picture of a Bunsen burner. Like, it's science. Now, the political implications of whether or not we should allow boys to compete against girls or men to compete against women, that's political. That's not science. That's based off of what we do will be based off of science, whether we reject or accept science. But to paraphrase the philosopher David Hume, what is does not determine what ought to be. We can figure this out forward, but just kind of base the basic science part. I'm just thinking all of us should probably be like, yeah, there is a difference molecularly between these two things. And that difference translates into, in general, men being stronger and faster. And what does that mean for men and women when they play on team sports? Let's talk about it. We're not threatening. We're not being scary. We're not saying anything nasty about people. We're just acknowledging something. So these folks walk in with a XX does not equal XY t-shirt, and they're told that if they don't cover that up, they're going to be thrown out. Now, you might say, well, that's an anomaly. How often does that happen? Well, it's happened a couple of times, to be perfectly honest. In fact, even in our own backyard, Colorado Springs, a woman named Stacy Adair, and you can grab this on my Twitter. I just posted it there. She went to a staff meeting at her school. She was teaching. She wasn't in front of students. And she had that kind of the same t-shirt on, XX equals XY. Some science, kind of like wearing a shirt with a periodic table. And she got reprimanded for that and interrogated. In fact, you know, why did you wear that? Are you trying to offend people? Not with science. Don't think so. And she got reprimanded. So this actually has happened before. And that's what makes it so frustrating, is I would predict that this is going to happen again. So before we hit the break on this subject, and then we'll come back to it after the hour. So you got this group of three people. They're older. They're not, you know, they don't look like they're going to come in and cause a ruckus. They're not, you know, tossing tables, dancing from the chandelier, whatever. They're just come in, order a beer. They told if they don't cover up their shirts because people are complaining because they're sad about the science shirt, that they will be thrown out. They didn't cover up and they were asked to leave. My question is I have a hunch that that might actually be a possibly suable situation in terms of public access. I realize science and beliefs in science is not a protected class, but to arbitrarily just throw people out and not serve them because you don't agree with them seems a little on the border. And I say this because, and then we'll hit a break. Imagine this. Let's say I've got a shirt with a picture of Friedrich Nietzsche, the philosopher with the crazy hair, and it says, God is dead. That was what Nietzsche used to say. And I walk into a Christian bookstore with this shirt, and somebody in the store goes, that shirt hurts my feelings. Can you ask them to be thrown out or have them cover up their shirt? I, working for the bookstore, say, buddy, can you cover up the Nietzsche? Otherwise, I'm going to have to ask you to leave. That person says, I'm not covering up my shirt. So then I kick them out. What do you think would happen? I'm guessing somebody would be hanging out over at the Colorado Civil Rights Commission with a little bit of a complaint. I don't know. We'll get back to that when we get back from this break. This is Krista Kafer sitting in for Mandy Connell. 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
13: KOA News Time is 1:31. I'm Chad Bauer. World Cup wagering drove a record year for sports betting in Colorado.
14: In July, we brought in over $486 million in wagers, which is about a 38% increase from the prior year for July.
13: Colorado Division of Gaming Director Christopher Schroeder says Coloradans bet more than $60 million on this year's tournament, a 245% increase from the previous World Cup. That led to a 68% increase in tax revenue compared to July of last year. In the land of enchantment, President Trump's call for a name change appears to be falling on deaf ears.
15: When New Mexico State historian Rob Martinez saw the Truth Social posts in which President Trump demanded that New Mexico be called New America,
16: I thought to myself, that's ridiculous.
15: And in practical terms,
16: I'm not even sure if the President of the United States or the U.S. Congress or the U.S. Supreme Court has a say in such things.
15: In his post, the president said the name New America would be, quote, so much more prestigious and beautiful than New Mexico. Jim Ryan, ABC News.
13: Fox 31 pinpoint weather, mostly sunny today with a high of 82. Tonight, partly cloudy, low 56. And tomorrow, mostly sunny, Thursday's high 89. It's 75 in Denver. Our next update at 2 o'clock. From the Common Spirit Health KOA News Desk, I'm Chad Bauer. Let's get a check on traffic with Dave O'Brien.
17: There are a couple of crashes on I-25 in Thornton that are causing backups in both directions of the interstate. The first one happened on northbound I-25 just after I-270 in the Boulder Turnpike. It is blocking the center lane, which is causing slowing starting around I-76. And then a second accident happened after that right across the divider on southbound I-25 before I-270 in the Boulder Turnpike. The southbound one involves a motorcycle and is blocking the three left lanes, including the express lane. Backups in that direction start at Thornton Parkway. Northbound I-25 is also getting busy from Broadway to Spear, and westbound I-270 is moving at 30 from Quebec to I-25. There's also an accident involving a pedestrian on westbound Wildcat Reserve Parkway at Mountain Maple Lane in front of Thunder Ridge High School in Highlands Ranch. I'm Dave O'Brien on KOA, 850 AM and 94.1 FM.
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0: Jamming out on 850 KOA. This is Krista Kafer sitting in for Mandy Connell, and we're talking about an incident from a couple of days ago in which three people went in. They were wearing a T-shirt that said XX does not equal XY. XX is the sort of shorthand for female chromosomes, does not equal XY. That is a shorthand for male chromosomes. I say shorthand because these are actually complex molecules that have like base pairs, and they don't, like in reality, they don't look like an X and a Y, but they are the chromosomes that change how we develop and become boys and girls, males and females. And they're not the same. And in fact, they're not even exclusive to anatomy. They actually change bone structure, musculature, and some other things as well. There's a reason why you don't see like chicks with Adam's apples bobbing around. Like there's other things other than the nether regions. There are a number of things that are different for men and women. We're all human beings. We're all the same in a lot of ways, but there are some differences. And as a woman, I can honestly say that I don't want to share a locker room with a man. I don't want to share a bathroom with a man. If I were athletically inclined, I don't want to serve on a team in which I am competing for cash and prizes against somebody who is stronger than me and faster than me. It's just not fair. That said, when I'm back in high school, okay, this is how nerdy I am, like nerd with a big N. very nerdy. I was on the chess team, and I was on the forensics team. So speech and debate and chess. I won quite a few awards in chess. I was on an all-male team. And then in speech and debate, it was kind of mixed, and I lettered in speech and debate. So extra, extra nerdy. I did compete with guys, and I think that when it comes to sports in which there is not a distinction of strength and speed, horse dressage, for example, horse dressage is like when you fancy things on a horse, you train them to do these fancy steps. Males and females can compete very well in that together. I would say that in the shooting sports, I'm pretty good with a target. I think women can and men can do that. Racing cars, I know Danica, can't think of her last name, Danica Patrick did just fine as a as somebody who could ride one of those very fast cars or drive one of those very fast cars. So where, you know, I'm not saying there's never a chance. And for non-elite people who are not elite athletes, they're playing on a co-ed, fun, you know, baseball team, softball team with your friends from your business, drinking beers. I'm not talking about that. There's lots of opportunities for co-ed situations. When it comes to elite sports, though, we keep them segregated for a reason. And then there's also just the issue of consent. We just came off of Me Too, and I thought that kind of emphasized that as a woman, I don't want to see a man's stuff without my consent. Like Matt Lehrer, remember what Matt Lehrer did? Yeah, he like dropped his pants in front of his one of his secretaries. She did not give a consent for that. That's why he lost his job. Me Too was all about consent. I don't want to see male parts without my consent, and I don't want men singing my parts without my consent. It's about consent. And you don't have my consent unless I give it. So we come off of Me Too, which makes a lot of sense to me. And then now it's like, no, if you go to a log, if you're a member of a gym, and you're undressing and you look over and you see a dude fully intact right there, all naked. And you go to the management and say, I was in the room with a dude in the locker room. I'm not comfortable with that. That manager is going to turn to you and say, if you complain again, we will revoke your membership. That's how bad it's gotten. So that's why people are speaking out. I don't care if a man wants to dress as a woman or a woman wants to dress as a man. You're an adult. You can do that. That's fine. I'm not going to treat you any different. There was a guy at my bank for a long time, a teller. I treated him no different, even though he was dressed just like a woman, wearing makeup. I treated him no different than I treated any other teller. I'm not going to treat you different. I'm going to be as nice to you as I am to every other human being. But it doesn't change my rights as a woman. So people are buying these shirts. I'm going to buy them. It's actually a Colorado business. So if you want to support Colorado business and women in sports, it's a XXYY athletic company. I think I'm getting it right. If you go to my Twitter page, just go to Krista Kafer. I've linked to them. You can get it. I'm going to get a shirt. So anyway, they're at this bar and they get thrown out because they won't cover up their shirts. And it's not the first time this has happened. You know, girls have shown up to women's basketball with these shirts on and been harassed. And my question is, and it is a bit of a gray area in the sense that if these people were wearing, you know, a big F you, I hate you so much t-shirt, you know, with a bunch of F words on it, maybe the business would have cause to say, please cover up your shirt. I'm not saying it never, that there is absolutely no cause. If it said, if I walked in with a shirt that said, I have a gun and I'm going to shoot you, I can understand why somebody would be uncomfortable with that and would ask me to cover it up. We're not talking about that, though. We're not talking about inflammatory, vulgar statements, violent statements. We're talking about science. Somebody walks into a restaurant with a science t-shirt and they get thrown out. And there's this big to-do on Twitter. I weigh in and I say, number one, they should not have been thrown out. I think they possibly could have a lawsuit there. Not based on free speech exactly, because, yeah, you do have a right to free speech, but that has to do with government. Government can't shut you up. But there is open access laws, and simply tossing someone out for a shirt that you don't agree with is a little bit on the line. Believing in science is not a protected class, but I can guarantee if you walked in with a pro-trans shirt, big rainbow, into a Christian bookstore, and they refused to serve you and threw you out without, you said, you either cover up the shirt or we toss you out, that person would be over at the Colorado Civil Rights Division filing a complaint as we speak. And they would, they might prevail. And my question for these folks is, how far do you want to take it? If I show up to your parking lot, I have a bumper sticker, any bumper sticker, left, right, neutral, whatever, that you don't like, can you say cover that up or I'm going to tow your car? If an atheist with a big, you know, I don't know, Nietzsche, God is dead t-shirt walks into Cracker Barrel, yeah. The Cracker Barrel restaurant around noon on a Sunday. My guess is that most of the patrons are going to be conservative Christians. You walk in with your Nietzsche shirt and they say, cover that up. We've gotten complaints. Otherwise, we're tossing you out. That person, come Monday morning, Colorado Civil Rights Division filing a complaint. So I think there's a problem here. And I think it sets a precedent to say, if you don't like someone's shirt or bumper sticker or pin or little emblem on their hat, you can throw them out because you're offended or somebody in the room is offended. So I just put in my Twitter statement, hey, I don't care what you wear. I'm not going to complain. I can walk into a restaurant in which every single person is wearing a shirt saying, I hate Krista Kafer. Literally, like there's 30 people. There's 50. Heck, I could walk into Pepsi Center. There's 10,000 people, all with shirts saying, I hate Krista. I'm still not going to complain because that their shirts don't hurt me. It's a shirt. Wear your shirt. What do I care? I'm not going to complain. I'm not going to ask people to be thrown out. You would not believe the negative reaction I got for that. I will tell you, plus your awesome comments when you get back, when I get back, or you get back, when we get together again on the end of this commercial. Let's hear from our sponsors. You're listening to Krista Kafer. And I am sitting in for Mandy Connell.
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0: Welcome back to the Mandy Connell Show. This is Krista Kafer, and I'm sitting in. I've got some absolutely fantastic comments coming in on the text line. So I'm going to read a couple of them, and then I'm going to tell you about my favorite nasty tweet that I received just for saying, listen, everyone could be wearing a I Hate Krista t-shirt, and I wouldn't whine about it. I mean, it's just shirts. It's fine. In fact, I've had so many nasty things said about me that one time I took a collection of those nasty statements, not statements so much as words, right? And I get them from the left and the right. So they're kind of incongruous. Like somebody would be like, you're a fascist. And the next person would be like, you're a commie. So like those are on the shirt. They're all like jumbled up. And I put it on a shirt and I wear it around the house. Sometimes I wear it to the grocery store. But so not only do I not complain about other people's shirts, I took other people's complaints about me and I put him on a shirt. So I just don't get this whole like, oh, I'm so tenderly hurt. You must make them leave. Like I just, it's weird. And I don't get it. So a couple of comments and then I'll tell you about my favorite nastygram, that I got because it was funny and it's a little ironic. So this person says, Krista, my next shirt has a cat coming out of the box. It says, Schrodinger, I'm alive and I'm coming for him. I wonder who that will offend. Now, just because I'm an uber nerd, like nerd with a capital N, maybe that's the next shirt I ought to have made. But so he was a philosopher and a physicist, Schrodinger, and he studied quantum physics. Quantum physics is the science of itty-bitty things. So we're talking tiny particles, electrons, and, you know, even smaller, just little bitty particles. And they act differently, which is what makes it so odd, from the rules that everything else seems to be bound to. And he had this thought experiment where he said, I'm going to put a cat in a box, and I'm going to put some material that's going to decay at the subatomic level. And if it does, it's going to cause this to happen. It's going to kill the cat. And if it doesn't do this thing, it's not going to happen. The cat's going to be alive. So as long as the door is closed and you can't see into the box, because the way particles behave, they're kind of considered to be all happening at once, sort of. I'm not simplifying it quite right. I'm sure any physicist on the other line of this, these radio particles that are going out, radio waves, I should say, is saying, Kafer, you're not quite getting it right. But anyway, the cat is considered both alive and dead until you open up and see what is in fact there. So the idea of the cat busting out of the box and saying, I'm coming for you, Schrodinger, I think is pretty clever. And, I do hope so. If you're the cat, well, number one, you should have that shirt made. And number two, cats are pretty good at revenge. So I think there's something pretty fantastic about that. Now, should you, you know, I'm not a fan of somebody putting something super rude on a shirt. Privately, I swear all the time. In public, I don't. Why don't I? Because it's disruptive. It could be offensive to some people. It could make people uncomfortable. So why am I going to do it? I'm not going to do it. I could do it at home. I could do it alone. I could do it with my other friends who swear. I'm not going to do it with people who will be offended, or even just taken aback. Like, I don't have the right to impose that on someone else. I'm not going to do it. Just not going to do it. And so I'm not talking about shirts that are nasty. I'm talking about something that just states a fact, a political position in a way that is not rude. And saying that men are different than women is a scientific fact, and it's not rude to say it. It's not rude to say it. So to get thrown out of a bar, what does that set in motion? Can I park my car in a lot and then find it towed because somebody didn't like my bumper sticker? And is it going to be equally upheld? If I wear a big rainbow shirt and walk into a religious bookstore, and they say, can they say, cover up that shirt? Otherwise, we're not going to serve you. Because I can guarantee in that situation, someone's going to lawyer up. And they should, to be honest. You serve your customers. If they're obnoxious, you know, you're screaming things and throwing beer around, sure, throw that person out. But a shirt with a science statement? Really? That's what you're going to do? Okay. So anyway, the most ironic statement, and we can talk about this some more when I get back from this break, but so this person calls me the C word. I'm not going to say it on the air. It's actually not part of my vocabulary, but we all know what the C word stand for. Somebody calls me that. This is obviously a person who either believes in the trans agenda or is themselves trans, says that they don't like the fact that I think people shouldn't be offended by the science or the position, and that they shouldn't have the right to have people thrown out of a bar because of it. They say that this person, I think it was a man actually, called me the C word and said how awful I was for saying such a thing. And I thought, so in the insult, you could actually pick the correct body part and attach it to the correct insult. I mean, he didn't call me a male body part. So he got it right with the insult, but somehow if I get it right on the science, I'm the bad guy? Really? All right, we're going to take a break. Got some other great comments coming in. Plus, we can also visit some of the initiatives. I've been writing about them a lot in my Denver Post column. And I can give you just some thoughts to think about as your ballot will be arriving sometime in October, I believe. So anyway, we'll do that when we get back. This is Krista Kafer. I'm sitting in for Mandy Connell. 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
2: 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Dana White is bringing Power Slap to Texas for the first time on the campus of Texas Tech University. Two massive title fights headline the card, including slap fighting legend Wolverine. 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
20: KOA News Time is 2 o'clock. I'm Chad Bauer. Legal analysts are responding to the 10-year sentence for former CBI forensic analyst Missy Woods. Boulder County DA Michael Doherty tells KOA the harm Woods caused goes beyond the millions of dollars it will cost the state.
21: Specifically, the defendants and the victims impacted in the cases that she worked on where she falsified data and engaged in gross misconduct. State prison was the right outcome, and I'm really grateful for that.
20: Woods was sentenced after mishandling evidence involving DNA in more than 1,000 cases. Doherty says the charges could have carried a sentence of just simple probation. Parents pushing back on the Boulder County School District's plan to close and consolidate schools. This woman's two kids go to Douglas Elementary School, which is on the closing list.
27: I have two kids. Our initial reaction was complete shock.
20: Like other districts in the metro, Boulder Valley Schools dealing with declining enrollment. The board set to vote on the proposal September 22nd. President Trump set to speak both nights of the Republican National Committee's first ever midterm convention in Dallas. NBC's Ryan Nobles reports that Trump, who is already set to deliver tonight's keynote speech, will also deliver the closing address tomorrow.
28: Republicans have never held a midterm convention before, but President Trump is counting on this event to spark excitement among his most diehard supporters.
20: The program features more than 100 items, including a showcase of candidates in key swing districts. Saturday Night Live has revealed the first names to kick off its 52nd season. The NBC sketch comedy series announced Jalen Brunson from the Knicks will host the season premiere September 26th, joined by musical guest Cat's Eye. The following week will be hosted by actress Dakota Johnson, with Turnstile serving as the musical guest. Comedian Shane Gillis returns to host for a third time alongside musical guest Rosalia. That is October 10th. Fox 31 pinpoint weather, mostly sunny today with a high of 82. Tonight, partly cloudy, low 56. Then tomorrow, mostly sunny, Thursday's high 89. It's 77 in Denver. Our next update at 2:30. From the Common Spirit Health KOA News Desk, I'm Chad Bauer on KOA. Let's get a check on traffic with Dave O'Brien.
29: It is very slow going in both directions of I-25 in Thornton this afternoon. A crash on northbound I-25 after I-270 and the Boulder Turnpike happened about an hour ago and was blocking the center lane. It has now been moved to the right shoulder, but slowing remains starting at I-76 in the northbound direction. And then shortly after that first accident, a second crash involving a motorcycle happened right in the same spot on the southbound side of I-25. That is blocking the four left lanes, including the express lane. Backups in that direction start at 104th, and in the backups, there is another crash on southbound I-25 just after 84th Avenue, that one blocking the left express lane. Stay over to the right on southbound I-25 until you get beyond I-270 and the Boulder Turnpike. Other than those issues, the interstates look good around Denver. I'm Dave O'Brien on KOA, 850 AM and 94.1 FM.
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0: This is Krista Kafer. I'm sitting in for Mandy Connell. with the fantastic help of my friend A-Rod, and of course, everyone who's tuning in. I could not appreciate it more. If you're just hearing this voice for the first time, which might be unlikely because I've been a sub before, and actually I used to have my own radio show on 630, our sister station, and worked for a smaller station before that. And so this deep and what do you call this voice? A sort of deep and steamy voice. I could do smooth jazz pretty easily. And welcome back to Smooth Jazz. This is Krista Kafer. I'll be your host. I could do that. I could do that. I could also do, and welcome back to BBC. You're listening to Krista Kafer. Yeah, so I got options. I got options. But anyway, we've been talking about this situation, and I know there's at least one person who's irritated that I'm talking about it. It isn't the fact that people have differences of opinion. I'm a commentator. I have opinions about lots of stuff. And yet I can still give those opinions without being nasty to people. And when people are nasty to me, guess what I do? I ignore it. So if you're if you want to get a rise out of me and you think, oh, I'm just going to say something really awful to her on Twitter, you'll notice something that I don't actually respond. Now, I might mute you. I might, if it's really bad, I might actually retweet it with some snarky comment. I mean, it got to be really bad. Like, one of my favorite is you're a loser. This is how the person spelled it. You're wrong way to spell your. Your should be a contraction. You're not loser. You're a looser. Now, if you're going to do something like that, I may have to have a little bit of fun. But generally speaking, if people are rude and I don't care. And I don't care what you wear. I have friends all over the political map. I have friends who are gay. I have friends who are trans. I have friends who are Democrats. I have friends who are far left, friends who are far right, friends who are ultra MAGA. They've got like 10 hats, MAGA hats. That's their thing. I like everybody. You have your opinion. You can give your opinion. That's fine. I'm not going to complain. I'm not going to tell you you have to leave the restaurant. I'm not going to call you the C word as some guy did on Twitter, knowing that he actually can, you know, connect the body part to the sex. I'm female. Yeah, he made that connection, but somehow somebody makes that connection in terms of a science-based t-shirt, XX equals XY. That person should be thrown out of a restaurant. How about, if we were going to get consistent here, maybe you could throw yourself off of Twitter. Possible. Anyway, oh, this is so nice. Somebody says, that's a sexy voice. I guess sultry was the word I was looking for. And welcome back to Smooth Jazz. Anyway, and a number of people who have texted in have said, hey, it's really the hypocrisy. One person who said that, you know, he goes to it. There's a coffee shop downtown called Drip. And it's Christian owned. Anyone, you can walk in there, wear anything you want. They don't care. They don't care if you're homeless. They don't care if you're gay. They don't care if you're conservative, straight, liberal, whatever. You walk in, they will give you the same cup of coffee and the same smile. And yet there are people who hate that coffee shop because they're Christian and hold to Orthodox Christian views. And so they're nasty. So somebody said that, you know, they walked in to Drip to get a cup of coffee. Somebody called them a Nazi. Let's see if I can find that exact. It was a very good, as we get new tweets in, they get, sometimes the ones I want get pushed aside. So, okay. If somebody can call me a Nazi on the sidewalk for buying a coffee at Drip Coffee House, which I've actually been intending to go down to Drip Coffee House and buy a coffee. I love coffee. Why can't my daughter wear an XX does not equal XY t-shirt at a basketball game? It just seems a little hypocritical, right? Free speech for me, not free speech for you. Oh, this is something nice. BBC Voice was a game changer. New follower here. So if you want to learn to do an English accent, the key is not to go with a London accent. The London accent's the hard one. Actually, North is hard. Yorkshire is hard. Go with a Southern accent, just like you would learn to do a Southern accent here. If you're learning to do a regional accent in the U.S., you always learn Southern first. It's easier than Brooklyn. It's easier than Boston. Just, you know, find a generic like Oklahoma accent. You can do that. Same goes for that accent. The accent that I learned is Southwest England. So if you go to Bath, this is the accent that you would hear. Now, if you were to go into the countryside, you can widen that accent to, and you can say things like, well, Gromit, go to the garage, get the car. We've got to go to the market to get some more cheese. That would be country accent. If you want to go north into Scotland,

0: that I've written that much for the Denver Post. And what I'm doing right now is every week I'm picking out a different initiative and writing about it. And I think it might surprise people. I will be voting for the majority of the right-leaning, and I will be voting against the left-leaning ones. Now, have I been known to, you know, I do take a left-leaning position in a couple. I'm against the death penalty. I'm for measures that ease animal cruelty. I think the left is a little bit better at foreign policy than the right. I oppose tariffs, which used to be the right opposed those too. So I'm a little bit of a wild card. And I know that makes some people not like me, and that's okay. You got to go with what you like, what you trust. You got to go with that. And that's okay. It's okay. But on the amendments, for the most part, I'll be voting for the right and against the left with a couple of exceptions. So it's one of those weird hours. We're going to hit a break right now. When we get back, though, we get a good 20-minute chunk in which we're going to discuss the different initiatives that we're going to hit when those ballots hit in the next couple of weeks. Just some food for thought. If you're like, Krista, you're deranged, I do not agree, I will be doing something differently. Hey, that's okay. That's okay. And maybe just for fun, I'll break out my Russian accent. It is not so bad. Maybe I do this. Anyway, this is the Mandy Connell Show. This is Krista Kafer, and I'll be back in a jiff. 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
10: The dog sound!
11: This is Krista Gaffer. I'm getting some interesting emails. I'll hit these two and then we're going to dive a little into some of our initiatives. This person says, I love your show. My useless talent is I can recite four different Robert Service poems. Interesting. I can recite quite a few poems and quite a bit of Shakespeare, and I write haikus. So again, lots of useless abilities. The only useful ability that I seem to have is I'm a pretty good communicator. I write and I talk. I do stuff like I teach some too. I teach at a couple of different universities. I am what's known as an adjunct professor. Like, think the substitute teacher only for higher ed. So different universities. I've worked for all the ones around here. DU, CU, CU Boulder, CU Denver, let's see, Regis, CCU, and DU. And when somebody's like, hey, we got to fill this class in political science or communications, who do you call? They call me, I'll do it. So I do love to teach. I think it's a lot of fun. So substitute taught K-12 for a number of years as well. So Yeah, if it involves writing or talking, chances are I can do it. I'm about to take some acting classes, so I'll be broadening that repertoire just a bit. Wanted to hit this question before I move on. This person says, based on your chat of the last hour, I'm guessing you were against SCOTUS's decision in favor of Jack Phillips and his bakery case. Well, the more notable decision is actually the 303 Creative. So the Jack Phillips decision, they ruled in favor of Jack Phillips, but they didn't make a decision with regard to you have to bake the cake or not. They showed that the people bringing the case had, I should say, the state agency that was handling that case showed significant anti-religious bias. But it didn't make a major case out of it, or a major ruling, I should say. That major ruling came later with 303 Creative, in which they said that narrowly tailored, handmade, expressive products. Handmade is not in there, but expressive products. So we're talking writing, we're talking photography, art, we're talking a cake, something where it is an expressive art, that those expressive arts, they do communicate ideas, and therefore they are covered by the First Amendment. And with the First Amendment, the state cannot compel or coerce or constrain. Just wanted to stick with the alliteration there. They can't stop you from saying something, or they can't force you to say something that is in line with the government message. So with 303 Creative, there's a website designer who said, I don't want to, I'm a Orthodox Christian, just don't really want anything to do with gay weddings. I'll serve anybody that wants to contract with me, but that's just not something I want to wade into. I don't want to be a part of that. I don't want to be part of the messaging on that, because that is expressive. I just don't want to do it. And the court ruled in her favor. So that would be the case that is actually has a more substantive effect than the Jack Phillips case. That said, Jack Phillips is now protected, more or less because of that case. And it really is about expressive products. Now, what is an expressive product? I said it's, you know, it's something that's written, or it's an art form. It's going to be different than a non-expressive product. So I think of it this way. I make and sell pickles. Yeah, that would be one of my actually talents that I can make some money on. So I make pickles, I make jams, and I sell them. And I will sell them to anyone who wants to buy them. I don't care. I don't care if you're going to use them at your gay wedding. Whatever you want to do, they're your pickles. It's fine. I also write. Now, if you were to come to me and say, I want you to write something on behalf of this message, and I don't agree with that message, I won't write it. It's just the way it is. So I have a non-expressive product that I sell, pickles. And then I have an expressive product, which I also sell, which is my writing. In either case, I'm actually not a public entity. I don't have I'm just a contractor. But let's say I had a shop that sold both pickles and writing, right? You could come in, I'd write you a poem, whatever, or you could buy these pickles. Somebody walks through the front door and they say, I just want to buy some pickles. I can't not sell those pickles to you based on what you believe, who you are. It doesn't matter. You could be a communist, Satanist, Nazi, I don't know, name it, just a bunch of stuff I don't agree with. And I can't say you can't have the pickles. I have to sell you the pickles. But if you said, I want you to write a communist, Nazi, Satanist essay, I can say no to that. I can say no to that. So yes, I did agree with the SCOTUS decisions defending free speech. And I will say that if you do have a shop, you have to serve everyone that walks through. Now, do you have to make everything? No, you don't. Especially if it's general products that don't carry any kind of message, sell what you want to sell. Sell it to everybody. You don't get to throw people out because you don't agree with them. That's absurd. But you do get to, say no to certain creative projects. So hopefully that cleared that up. We're going to take a quick break. And when we get back, we are going to dive headlong into some of these amendments. I would welcome your comments at 56690. Until then, this is the Mandy Connell Show. I'm subbing in. This is 850 KOA.
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19: Next. Hey, Alfie, what can I get for you?
20: Hey, Nora, just a nice latte, please. How was your weekend?
19: Not bad, thanks. Mainly working here. You?
20: Me? Well, I was battling gods in the afterlife realm, and after lunch, I fought mercenaries. Ooh, could I get oat milk with that latte, please?
19: Yeah, of course.
20: And then Sunday was mostly fighting supervillains. So a pretty chill weekend. Oh, and I'll grab an almond croissant, too.
19: Wait, what? That didn't actually happen, right?
20: It happens on PS5.
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4: 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I'm Chad Bauer. Colorado is joining more lawsuits against Trump administration policies. A coalition of 21 states has filed two lawsuits to protect endangered and threatened species, one against the Fish and Wildlife Service and another against the Fish and Wildlife Service and National Marine Fisheries Service. The lawsuits argue that new rules gut essential protections for wildlife. Attorney General Phil Weiser says the rule changes put threatened and endangered species and their habitats at risk, undermining the comprehensive protection Congress mandated under the Endangered Species Act. The plaintiffs also argue the rules are contrary to the Administrative Procedure Act and National Environmental Policy Act. The trade war with Canada is escalating, President Trump announcing full-on bans of some Canadian products.
5: This was now a ban, not an increase in the tariffs on these products. The administration says last night that the president is moving forward banning Canadian alcohol, some dairy products, motorcycles. They cannot be sold now in the United States. He also was increasing the tariff to 50% on more goods coming across the border from Canada.
4: That's ABC's Karen Travers. Fox 31 pinpoint weather, mostly sunny today with a high of 82. Tonight, partly cloudy, low 56. And tomorrow, mostly sunny, a little bit warmer. Thursday's high 89. It's 77 in Denver. Our next update at 3 o'clock. From the Common Spirit Health KOA News Desk, I'm Chad Bauer. Let's get a check on traffic with Dave O'Brien.
26: Well, a busy afternoon on I-25 in Thornton is beginning to calm down a bit. Three separate crashes in the past 90 minutes between Thornton Parkway and the Boulder Turnpike have all cleared out. One in the northbound direction, the other two on southbound I-25. Delays remain in both directions of I-25 between 104th and I-76. Northbound I-25 also heavy from Broadway to Spear. Eastbound I-70 is moving at 40 from Peoria to Havana. And westbound I-70 is moving at 35 from Steele Street Vasquez to Brighton. Westbound I-270 is heavy from Quebec to York. And outbound Peña is moving at 35 from Tower to 56th. No delays on I-225 or the Boulder Turnpike. And C-470 and E-470 are both moving well. I'm Dave O'Brien on KOA, 850 AM and 94.1 FM.
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11: Oh, I love Florence and the Machines. Great song. Somebody just asked, did you get a dog? Just curious. No, I'm dog sitting, but don't have my own dog yet. So 3 years ago, I lost my best friend, Bacon. She was a German Shepherd Chow Chow. And for the very first time in the last 3 years, I've looked at some rescue sites, some German Shepherd rescue sites, just here and there. Not quite ready, but I'm getting there. I love German Shepherds and German Shepherd mixes. I also love pit bulls. And right now I am dog sitting this big old meathead of a dog. He's probably 60 pounds and he's just got this big old meathead. He's very, just a burly guy and loves everyone. He loves dogs. He loves peoples. He just loves everybody. His name's Snoops, and he's just a big love bug. And that's the majority of pit bulls for you, honestly. There are some that, for whatever reason, are difficult. But yeah, it's, if you want an epic biter of a dog, get a Chihuahua. Man, those things bite. That said, I've also looked after some Chihuahuas that were pretty darn cool. It's all about the dog, not so much the breed. And you know, so bigger dogs do have stronger jaws. So it's, you know, in the end, if you're going to get bit, you'd probably be better off being bit by a Chihuahua than a German Shepherd. But as many dogs as I've handled, I've only been bitten a couple of times. And you know what? Animals bite when they get scared. It is what it is. You know, it just is what it is. Anyway, moving on. So we've got a bunch of amendments, and I am not a big fan of the whole ballot initiative thing, if you want me to be perfectly honest. And it's not because I think that politicians are better or worse than any other human beings. They're just people like us. If you know politicians, and I've worked for members of Congress, I've worked for members of the State House, I have friends that are in the State House. They're just like us, normal people, you know, they're no different. What I do like about representative democracy and the reason our founders went that route as opposed to a direct democracy is that there are systems in place for vetting, systems for, you know, coming together and compromising. There are things within the law that protect minority voices. You wonder, like, oh, why does it take so long for something to get through the Senate? That's the nature of the Senate, and it was built to make things take long. It was built, they're called checks and balances, where institutions are constituted differently so that things are slowed down, minority populations are protected. In the end, you end up with legislation that's never perfect. In fact, some bills are just downright bad, but at least they've gone through a process where they've been heard, they've been amended, they've been considered, they've heard a lot of different things. You know, eventually they have to get to the executive, it's signed, and then the courts can weigh in. Now, courts, I believe, can still weigh in when it comes to ballot initiatives and can still be struck down. I say, I believe, I do know this for a fact. It does happen. But I don't like the initiative system. I do vote for them in the same way that I do occasionally drive on HOV lanes. I think HOV lanes are just about the dumbest way to do traffic imaginable. So even when I have the requisite number of passengers and I'm speeding along at the speed limit and I look over and everybody else is sitting in stop dead traffic, I think to myself, wouldn't it be better if we didn't have this HOV lane and instead all three lanes of traffic were moving along? Wouldn't that be better for everybody involved? Wouldn't it be better for the environment that cars aren't just sitting and idling? Just saying. So that's my caveat. I don't like the initiative system. I would get rid of it, and I would get rid of everything that's ever passed because of it. That said, as long as we have it, I'm going to vote. Just as long as I've got a second person in the car, I'm getting in the HOV lane. But I don't think it's the best way to do things. Okay, preamble is over. And let's talk about a couple of these. So Amendment 81, this is the one that says you have to work with ICE when criminal charges are filed, or certain criminal charges are filed. I agree with this. And I like it because it takes, I actually am somewhat supportive of the current law. I think this is better to have it somewhere in the middle, though. So current law says we don't work with ICE. We do our, you know, we handle our state criminal functions. ICE can do whatever they want. We don't call them when we've got somebody who isn't here legally. We process all of our own state laws, county laws, et cetera, but we don't work with ICE. And the reason that they do that is that when somebody who is here illegally and is the victim of a crime, that person, if they feel like they're going to get arrested just for reporting a crime, that not only does that hurt them, that hurts the rest of us, right? We don't want somebody who's a victim of a crime, who is here illegally, but still nonetheless a victim, or who is aware that a crime has been committed. We don't want them to feel like they can't go to the police, right? So if they go to the police, they can rest assured that they can make a complaint as a victim or a witness, and and they can do so without getting arrested. So that helps us all. I think that's good. However, what I don't like about current law is that we might have somebody in jail who is here for a violent crime, who's clearly committed a crime, and we have not informed ICE of their presence because we're not allowed to. This would take us I think a better direction. So we still have protections for victims, but we also, when somebody is here illegally and also a criminal, that we allow ICE to get involved. I think that is a good way to go. So I'll be voting for that. Amendment 82. This is the right to use natural gas. Now, on one level, I don't like the idea of right to natural gas. Just the word right. I mean, I don't like rights. I kind of like to stick with kind of higher ideals. But that said, I will be voting for it. And I don't want to do all the talking here. If you have a thought on some of these, 56690 is the place to dial for your text message. But I am concerned that the way the state is going, that those of us who use natural gas will no longer be able to be allowed to do so. At first, they're going to come in with carrots and say, look, we've got this really great electric thing that you can buy, and we'll give you a rebate on it. We'll help you out, and you can do this, and just get rid of your gas boiler. We'll give you this carrot. Well, my experience with government is that carrots almost always end up as sticks. They give you an incentive saying, give up your gas boiler, get an electric boiler. We'll give you a rebate. And then eventually it becomes a stick, which is we're shutting off the gas. And what this does is it says, no, we have a right to purchase gas. Gas providers have a right to sell it. It's a legal substance. This isn't cocaine, people. This is natural gas. It's the cleanest burning fossil fuel. And right now, although we have about 40% of our energy coming from wind and solar, which is terrific, we don't have a lot of hydro projects around. If you notice, we don't have a lot of water. We don't have any nuclear. And we get by because we've got natural gas. And that gets turned off. And not only are we not going to have electricity, we're not going to be able to heat our homes either. And most people do end up heating their home through a natural gas something that takes natural gas. So even though I've got a swamp cooler for staying cool in the summer, I got to stay warm in the winter. And I've got a really relatively new boiler, which is now paid off, that is energy efficient. And then I also have my gas fireplace. And I want to be able to continue to supply those with natural gas. So I encourage you to vote for that one as well. Let me get through two more amendments here, and then we'll hit hit some of your comments as well at 56690, and kind of what you're planning to do about some of these initiatives. This is one of the longest ballots we've had in a long time. It's not the longest though. The longest I think was 32, and that was right after we got the initiative process back in 1910. So this is about half that, a little less than half that. But who knows? Maybe something else will qualify. So there's also a right to hunt. I went ahead and I'm going to vote for that. And the reason I'm going to vote for that is that right now, the Colorado Parks and Wildlife, you've got the agency that's overlooking hunting and fishing and parks and wildlife and other things. But above them is it's a commission. And that commission has, the composition is spelled out in law, and it's very specific. And the governor will submit names for the commission. The legislature then will confirm those names. And they're very specific. Like this region has to have a representative, and that region has to have a representative, and this region over here gets a representative. And people who hunt and fish, they're going to get a representative. And people who do other kinds of sports, outdoor sports, they get a representative. So it really, it acknowledges the fact that we all use this beautiful public resource, our natural lands, in different ways. Some people hunt, some people fish, some people snowshoe and hike, some people ski, some people, do other things. I've done almost all of them. I've hunted, I fished. I will confess, I suck at fishing. I snowshoe, hike, I've done downhill skiing, cross-country skiing, ATVing, snowmobiles. I don't think there's anything I haven't done. I love the outdoors. And there's some concern that, you know, the way things are moving to the left, that we could end up with a commission that is anti-hunting. And if that is the case, we could see that right seriously curtailed. And although I do not hunt, I'm a registered hunter. I don't hunt right now. I do receive delicious antelope, elk, deer. Occasionally I'm lucky enough to get a goose or ducks from, or quail, from friends who do hunt. And it's very important to me. It's important to me in part because I don't buy a lot of meat. It's expensive. And number two, I'm really working towards only buying from family farms, getting away from industrial agriculture because of, they just lack the humane standards that I think are important. And I want humanely raised meat. It doesn't get more humane than an animal that is absolutely free, is responsibly harvested by a hunter, and then supplies me with gratitude. I'm very grateful to the animal and to the maker of that animal for the sustenance that it gives me. So that's where I'm at on a right to hunt. And then let's see. Amendment 84. This is the one that would you have to put the four digits of your social security or your license number on your ballot when you mail it in. I think it's a good idea. I think we have a very good system here in Colorado. I don't buy into any of those mailing conspiracy theories. I think we have a great system. But if it helps people have more faith in the system, let's do it. Everybody's got either a driver's license or a state ID. Everyone's got a social security number. Just write it on there. And it's a nice safety measure, because what happens at a nursing home where, you know, all the ballots come in, maybe somebody has got some dementia, doesn't fill out their ballot, and then somebody else fills out their ballot? What happens when there's been cases of fraud? Luckily, these people have been caught, where spouses have filled out and sent in the ballot of a deceased or unaware person. We don't need that. So this is just a precaution that I think is important. And finally, Amendment 85, this would make all language in ballot initiatives at the eighth grade level. And I'm actually going to vote against this. Number one, I wouldn't vote for a politician who could only read at the eighth grade level. I'm not going to vote so that, if it's too complex for you and you don't get it, get the help you need to understand it. You're going to get a blue book. You can read it over there. You don't need it dumbed down. None of us need this stuff dumbed down. It's already required in law that it be in accessible, clear language. That's good enough. So I'll be voting against 85. So that's the five. Let me see. We got a couple of interesting texts coming in at 56690. This person says, takes gas to make electricity. Why, yes, it does. In fact, it's about 55% or so of our electricity, I don't know right off. It is made from natural gas. We do have some coal, although we're phasing out coal. And about 40% comes from wind and solar. And wind and solar are very important. But here's the deal. They don't always work. Solar doesn't work at night. And wind only works when there is wind. So it's very important to have something that's dispatchable. And I know that there are those on the eco left who say, well, that's why we have storage. Well, storage doesn't cut it. You can't store that much, for one thing. And number two, for heavy amounts of electricity, I'm talking a blast furnace, for example, in the making of steel, you can't get by with storage and solar. You got to have something like coal, natural gas, or nuclear. And you need these things because what happens when it gets super cold or super hot, and we need to be able to really supply the energy for people's electricity. We know from Europe and the heat wave they've had that people have died for lack of air conditioning. It can happen. Worse, on the other side, is cold. People can die without heat. Making sure that we have that from natural gas is really important. And here's another little thing that some of the people on the eco left won't tell you. Big hospitals, Walmart, you know, big factories, big places, but especially hospitals, entities that cannot run out of power. They absolutely cannot. If I run out of power, I can heat my house off of gas. But let's say something went wrong there. No, my plants will die. I and my cats will be able to leave. But a hospital cannot run out of power, period. So if the power goes down, they have diesel generators that they can fire up. Now, diesel burns not as cleanly as natural gas. So to not have natural gas is seriously problematic, even from an eco, you know, a perspective. It's better to have natural gas, and natural gas is actually more efficient. So if you have a natural gas household and you compare that household to an all electric household, the natural gas household actually produces less carbon at the end of the day, because it heats up water faster. It heats up everything a lot faster. You just don't have the waste that you do and the inefficiencies that you do with other systems. I think we have to have everything. Let's phase out coal and then move forward. And so that's how I'm voting on those five. Oh, let's see. Let's see. You forgot the scary pheasant. Little scary pheasant. Pheasant is pretty good. It's a little lean for my taste. Give me a goose any day. Goose is perfect because you can preserve the fat. And when somebody, well-meaning person, comes over and said, I bought these really lean steaks, let's make them, which is terrible. Why would you eat lean steak? I don't get it. So somebody comes over with a lean steak, I can actually take some of that goose fat and fix it. It's like putting bacon on it. It'll fix it every time. Let's see. I got some nice kudos coming in from folks, and I really appreciate it. And I will be back. Come to the end of the show. And I want you to tune in to, my Twitter account. Also, I've got a Substack. I know it sounds weird. Like, what the heck's a Substack? Substack.com. I reprint my columns there. I have other kinds of information. So even though I was only able to clear through the amendments, I will have taken a position on all of the initiatives. I will be voting for Allen for Secretary of State. I will be voting for Grantham for Treasurer. I will be writing in Barb Kirkmeyer for Governor. And then I'll be probably voting Republican on the rest. We'll see. But I'll have all of that information up on my Substack. And again, you can disagree with it. You can toss it out. As my old friend, Steve Kelly, who I used to do radio with, In another age, used to say, you keep the meat, you throw away the bones. And that's how I see everything that I do. When I talk on the radio, when I write my column or my Substack, when I do these things, take what you like. Take what you think is good. It gives you something to chew on and think about it. That's all I want to do. If you say, Krista, I don't agree with you on this, that's cool too. You know, throw away those bones. Just keep the meat. I appreciate the fact that all of you tuned in, and thanks again for all of the kudos. I appreciate A-Rod behind the glass. I couldn't have done this show without him. And I just appreciate the opportunity that Mandy has given me to be on the air. Mandy is a friend of mine. And you know, you never know who people are exactly when you just hear their disembodied voice. But I will say this about Mandy. She is everything you'd think she was in real life. She's funny. She's nice. She's generous. She's just a really great gal, and smart, clever, just a really great gal. So next time you hear this voice, which will be soon enough, just know that what you suspected about her is true. She's awesome. And, you know, I know it's tough to go with the sub, but I certainly do appreciate the time that you have taken to be with me today. This is Krista Kafer signing off. 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
19: Next. Hey, Alfie, what can I get for you?
20: Hey, Nora, just a nice latte, please. How was your weekend?
19: Not bad, thanks. Mainly working here. You?
20: Me? Well, I was battling gods in the afterlife realm, and after lunch, I fought mercenaries. Ooh, could I get oat milk with that latte, please?
19: Yeah, of course.
20: And then Sunday was mostly fighting supervillains. So a pretty chill weekend. Oh, and I'll grab an almond croissant, too.
19: Wait, what? That didn't actually happen, right?
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4: KOA News Time. It's 3 o'clock. I'm Chad Bauer. The Boulder Valley School District has agreed to a settlement agreement after a federal civil rights complaint was filed by the Anti-Defamation League.
18: The complaint alleged that the district failed to protect a Jewish middle school student from repeated anti-Semitic bullying, slurs, and physical assault. The settlement agreement withdraws the complaint and requires BVSD to implement comprehensive district-wide measures to prevent and address anti-Semitic harassment, bullying, and discrimination. That includes providing anti-Semitism training to all administrators, staff, and faculty, as well as strengthening reporting and oversight procedures. Sam Speck, KOA.
4: Legal jurisdictions around Colorado are working on what cases damaged by former CBI forensic analyst Missy Woods may be overturned. Boulder County DA Michael Doherty.
22: If you're sitting in state prison or you have a loved one in state prison, why would you take the state's word for it that the case that you're convicted on did not include any misconduct? Or why wouldn't you take a shot at getting your conviction reversed?
4: Woods pleaded guilty to mishandling evidence involving DNA in more than 1,000 cases. Reviewing those cases expected to cost millions of dollars. While Woods received a 10-year prison sentence, Doherty notes the charges could have carried a sentence of just probation. Apple fans will soon be able to get their hands on the company's first ever foldable iPhone. The tech giant unveiled the new iPhone Duo today. It will cost about $2,000 and will be available to pre-order starting October 16th. Apple also debuted the iPhone 18 Pro and Pro Max, which will hit shelves September 18th. Fox 31 pinpoint weather, mostly sunny today, a high near 80. Tonight, partly cloudy, low 56, and then tomorrow, mostly sunny, Thursday's high 89. It's 79 in Denver. Our next update at 3:30. From the Common Spirit Health KOA News Desk, I'm Chad Bauer on KOA. Let's get a check on traffic with Dave O'Brien.
26: Traffic is increasing a bit around Denver, and there is a crash involving a semi blocking the left lane of northbound I-25 before Orchard, slowing starts before Arapahoe. Northbound and southbound I-25 are both still heavy between Thornton Parkway and I-76. That's because of three separate crashes that have all cleared out. Northbound I-25 also busy from Broadway to Spear. Eastbound I-70 is moving at 40 from Peoria to I-225, and westbound I-70 is moving at 35 from Steel Street Vasquez to Brighton. Westbound I-270 is slow from Quebec to York, and outbound Peña a bit heavy from Tower to 56th. There's also a crash on northbound Santa Fe at Dartmouth, causing slowing starting at Hamden. I'm Dave O'Brien on KOA, 850 AM and 94.1 FM.
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1: Now, Dave Logan and Ryan Edwards.

0: Oh, my goodness. All right. Happy Wednesday, everybody. Excited to be here with you.
1: I got you on that one.
2: Dave was dirty for that one.
0: You nailed me on that one. I could not. I'm still recovering. You got me. You got me on that one. Welcome to the show. Very excited to be here with you, Dave Logan, Ryan Edwards, Benjamin Albright with us. 56690 is our KOA Common Spirit Hill text line. The NFL season is here. It's happening tonight. Dave, you excited?
1: I am. I think it's going to be nice to watch football that actually counts.
0: Mm-hmm.
1: Two good teams, obviously, the two teams that played in last year's Super Bowl. You never really know what to expect because even though, you know, you got a bunch of guys back, every year sort of brings on its own set of pluses and minuses and issues and injuries and great play. So I'm absolutely stoked to start it tonight.
0: Pretty fired up. Ben, I saw you put out your annual, predictions. Everybody's doing predictions today. You did yours last night.
3: No, you did have the
0: Broncos making the postseason, which there are some that have left the Broncos off the postseason.
2: Those people are stupid.
0: Okay. Well, I mean, everybody's entitled to opinion these days, so.
2: I'm just giving them facts.
0: Okay. Well, speaking of facts, there's something we kind of want to get to off the top of the show because this thing is weird. I don't know, Dave, did you see over the weekend a report from Woody Page with a Gazette that the Walton Penner family is going to be buying the Rockies after whatever CBA is eventually negotiated out through baseball? Now, Ben is reporting, and by the way, Mike Kliss backed him up today, that is an incorrect assessment of the current situation. I don't know if you saw that report over the weekend, but it certainly caused a lot of ripple effects.
1: I didn't see it. I was told about it. I will say when I was told about it, I was very surprised. I mean, I was like, wow, okay. We had a meeting with Greg Penner probably 2 weeks ago, just talking about things. Not that he would divulge everything, but there was no mention of that.
0: Of purchasing the Rockies.
1: I was surprised.
0: Now, they currently have a 40% stake, as we all know.
1: Correct.
0: Talked about that over the summer.
1: Correct, yep.
0: And we're all very excited about that partnership, that relationship. But this did kind of come out of nowhere, it seemed like, over the weekend.
1: Yeah, one, I mean, here's why. I mean, certainly they have the wherewithal to do that if they decide to do that. I was surprised in that it surprised me that Dick Monfort would want to move that much of his franchise this quickly to the Walton Penner family ownership group. So again, I don't have any insight on that. I don't know, but I was more than a little surprised when somebody told me about Woody's column.
2: I had a conference call with people about as close as you can get to this, and I will say that they are highly upset that this is out there. It isn't true in any way, shape, or form. There's been no discussion. They own a 40% stake. The Penners own a 40% stake. The Monforts aren't planning to do anything else. The Penners are involved heavily in the stadium process right now and how much money they have sunk into the land deal and the stadium, and that's where their money is right now. That doesn't mean that there won't be something down the line, 2030, 2035, maybe, where they continue to try to accrue more of the Rockies.
1: Yep.
2: But from their side of the house, they are invested in the land deals, the stadium, and everything, and they're trying to get that done. From the Rockies' side of the house, they are comfortable with the current percentages as they are, don't plan to let any more go in the near future. And they are invested in getting the Rockies turned around. And if they do sell, it would be at a higher price point from getting the Rockies turned around rather than selling low right now. So, both owners unequivocally deny any talks have occurred whatsoever. That's not to say that a purchase could not occur later, but they are adamant that this column is pure fiction. Is not a trial balloon from either side, and is absolute nonsense that should not have ever been printed.
1: I would tend to lean towards that version, again, because it didn't make sense to me why Dick would want to sell an additional 40%.
2: At a low point.
1: And now all of a sudden, he would own 25% of the Rockies.
2: Mm-hmm.
1: So, So I think your sources are probably good.
2: I I would say they're about as good as you can get on this one.
0: Well, you have you, and then again, Mike List coming out and saying pretty much the exact thing you said. It seemed like over the weekend, and I was a little bit on vacation, so I was kind of monitoring.
1: Well, how does one go a little bit on vacation?
0: Well,
1: what does that mean?
0: As in, I was for the show slightly still tethered to Twitter to keep up with things that are happening because I wanted to be able to hit the ground running on Tuesday when we were back in studio.
1: Yes.
0: So I'm on vacation, but I'm still
1: tethered
0: in
1: to Twitter.
0: Yes.
1: Triple T.
2: So I've been known.
0: That's the slightly part of it.
1: Tethered to Twitter.
0: Yeah. The when you're on full vacation, it is either phone off or phone not available, and I am not even monitoring those.
1: You don't strike me as the guy that ever on full vacation is phone off.
0: Not phone off, but when I went to New Orleans over the summer, I was very rarely on. I intentionally didn't open the app.
1: You know what I say to that? Congratulations.
0: Yeah, it was.
1: I mean, that's the first step.
0: I noticed my thumbs were twitching.
1: Acknowledging that you are powerless is
0: though,
1: the first step.
0: As though I wanted to go
1: of
0: to
1: 12.
0: It.
2: It's good for you to because acknowledge it is usually the hardest part.
0: Yeah, I'd open the phone and then my thumb would like gravitate.
1: Start to drool.
0: That's right.
2: Twitching with the left hand.
1: Yeah, right.
0: So somebody's talking about something important. So anyways, that was my slightly. But anyways, I was monitoring, but it seemed like people just sort of took off with it. And some of it feels like telegraphing your own bias or telegraphing your own wants and needs rather than following the story or fact checking the story a little bit or sourcing it, right? It felt like people were just like, oh, well, this would be amazing because we love what the Walton Pinner Group has done so far with the Broncos. Imagine what they could do with the Rockies. That's where it felt like.
1: Well, that's sort of what people were saying when they initially.

0: not doing any major purchases until the stadium deal is completely built, done, and paid. So there you go.
1: Which again, you know, if you're building your own house, or, you know, I think people can, from a smaller scale perspective, can think about that. Like, hey, you have to prioritize certain things. And if you were building your own house, you wouldn't go out and buy, I don't know, a luxury automobile. I don't know how to, actually, I thought this analogy would go better in my head.
2: Yeah, how's it going?
0: He got
2: now?
0: Out there on the branch and it didn't know where to go.
1: But then halfway out there, I'm like, what's the equivalent of buying a professional team while you're building a house?
0: This felt like the Michael Scott, you know, sometimes I start a sentence and I just don't know where it's gonna end up.
1: There you go. That's the show. All right. So that's the latest on that. I saw that kind of burning up again on Twitter for our show.
0: I made Pro Football Talk today.
1: I know, right?
0: Yeah.
1: I saw it on Pro Football Talk.
0: Probably when I got the call I got, but anyway.
1: Yeah. I saw it on Pro Football Talk, and then I saw Mike, and I was like, all right, we probably should mention this. So one thing, as we're getting ready to start the season tonight, and I'm looking at everybody's sort of prognostications and predictions for the season, I want to ask you this question, Dave. Because it's not to say I need you to call your shot, because I think that would be a laborious kind of process of going through the entire 32 teams or whatever. But there's always teams that jump back into the mix and are playoff teams, and teams that fall out, right? Every single year. We see this in the sure. NFL every single year. You know, surprises last year, I think the Bengals, the Ravens were a couple of teams.
2: Patriots
1: were certainly surprised. Jacksonville was a surprise. So I don't know. As you go into this year, like, there are a lot of people buying the Ravens because they got a new coaching staff, and people think Justin Mentor is going to really kind of turn things around there. This is kind of a bit of a do or die for the Bengals. Are there teams that you're specifically buying this year that you think will be able to put themselves back in, especially on the AFC?
2: No, I think that, to your question, when you're thinking about buying a team before the season starts, so much of that depends on the health of the team, right? I mean, if you tell me Joe Burrow is going to play for 17 games, then I would tell you, I think Cincinnati's going to be in the playoffs. But historically, he's not been able to put, I don't have the numbers in front of me, but how many 17-game seasons has he had? Mm-hmm. So that's an explosive offense. I think it will be an improved defense, but they have been so bad defensively that they have to win shootout games, but they have the kind of firepower on offense that they can do that. To me, it's a health thing for him. I think New England comes back to the pack a little bit. I like Buffalo more in the AFC East than I do the Patriots. I think the Patriots, you know, not that they didn't have, I mean, they had a hell of a year, really. And I like Drake May. I like Drake May a lot, but they benefited from playing a really weak schedule. That's not going to be the case this year. And You've got to think that every time they have a hiccup, and every team is going to have a hiccup or two or several in the season, if it's a bad hiccup, if it's like, you know, gastrointestinal type hiccup, then people are going to point to the Diana Rossini, Mike Vrabel thing. The only way that thing doesn't get pointed to is if New England sort of sails along, and then there's no way for the media to bring that up on a week-to-week basis, because he's already covered that. But if they're not playing well, then the question will be, do you think anything that's happened in the offseason has played a role in how this team has played in the first 10 games? That kind of thing. So I think Buffalo wins the East. I think the Broncos win the West. I think that the Chargers are an interesting team because Mike McDaniel is the run game coordinator. And I have a lot of respect for what he does, the way he does it creatively. I just think he's really good at what he does. But the Chargers, I mean, listen, the Chargers are going to have to not only get in, but get past the first round. They haven't been able to win a playoff game, right? And Jim Harbaugh is regarded as, and I think rightfully so, one of the top coaches. And I think I like Houston, even with a subpar C.J. Stroud, at least the end of last year. Mm-hmm. Their defense is dynamic. I suspect he'll play better. I've seen him play better. He just didn't play well last year at all. So those would be the – where am I missing?
1: No, I mean, that's about right. Jacksonville.
2: I think since – you know, Baltimore's kind of a mystery team to me. And I know that everybody's saying, well, now that John Harbaugh is out of there, you're going to see Lamar really take off. And, okay, maybe I have a higher – regard for John Harbaugh's

0: football acumen than a lot of people. I mean, you act like the guy can't coach at all. So I think the Giants would be better. Our friend Shelby Harris back there. I wouldn't be surprised at all if the Giants sort of hover around the 500 mark and are sort of in the conversation into November and early December about, damn, if this happens and that happens, the Giants have a chance to make. I wouldn't be surprised if they had that kind of season. And I am buying the Cowboys. Really? I think the Cowboys with that offense, and I think they'll be much improved on defense. I think the Cowboys could make a pretty significant run in the NFC.
1: I think you and I are pretty much in lockstep. I picked Dallas to win the division. I have Baltimore coming out of the North. And it's not a slight against Harbaugh, who I think is a great coach. I just think that team has got fewer weak links. If Bengals with Burrow goes down, or Chase, who's been dinged up, they're not going to win as many shootouts if one of their components of the Trinity goes down, and that they don't have a defense to rely on. So I think we're pretty simpatico as far as that goes. I'm curious as to your NFC North.
0: Yeah, I'm taking...
2: That's a weird one.
0: I am taking the Vikings.
1: Okay, wow.
3: I took them second. I took Green Bay and then Minnesota second.
0: I am taking the Vikings to win the North. I think Chicago regresses a little bit. Uh-huh. Even as fabulous as Caleb Williams at times, he made plays that very few people on earth can make. Now you got to go out and do them all again, and you can't count on a defense to lead. I think they led the NFL in takeaways. That normally doesn't sustain itself back-to-back years.
2: That's a fascinating division from an offensive standpoint. I agree with you. The defenses are all suspect. Bears, Lions, Vikings actually a good defense.
0: Yeah,
2: Packers a little banged up, still missing Micah. But the offenses all could be upper tier, and they're all coached by offensive minds, right? I mean,
0: the running back situation in Green Bay is going to be interesting, right? Because more than likely, you're not going to have Josh Jacobs.
2: Yeah.
0: I mean, nothing's been decided, but things that we have heard would lead us to believe that you're not going to have Josh Jacobs. I don't know that you're going to have him. I would say 50-50 on whether he plays this season.
2: So then you're putting more on Jordan Love, I guess, by assessment there. I mean, Marshawn Lloyd's your starter, but you can go by committee, whatever. But then Jordan Love, who has been a good quarterback, a top 10 quarterback,
0: No question. I like him.
2: But they've been able to lean on Jacobs so much of that offense, especially when they get to the goal line. They're one of the most efficient run games in the red zone. So when you don't have that, what are you? And no Romeo Doubs, by the way. So
1: they did trade for Caleb Johnson from the Steelers, the running back out of Iowa that didn't kind of pan out, you know, for the Steelers.
0: And that might be hammerhead.
1: Yeah.
0: Yes. Tough running back.
1: 6 foot 230. I mean, he's a load. So. Yeah.
2: You know, very quickly back to the AFC, the one team that I'm most intrigued by, and I don't know whether they're a playoff team or not, but I really like what the Tennessee Titans have done with their coaching staff. Robert Saleh, I think, is a good coach.
0: I think
2: they're going to be a better... We talked about it with Jim Mora, right? You're going to be a better run organization with certain people in place. Robert Saleh, Brian Daboll. Like, it's the makings of a team that probably should be at a higher level. But again, it's like, what do you think of Cam Ward? What do you think of... And they added Wandale Robinson. They added Carnell Tate. They added some talent in the offseason. So I think a relatively wide open AFC South, with the exception of Houston, could the Tennessee Titans be interested?
0: Yeah, I think, and I've heard that similar thing out there. And I guess I could buy that. I'm a Robert Saleh fan. I think they'll be better on defense for sure. And I saw enough of Cam Ward last year. He made some throws where you're grabbing each side of your head and saying, what are you doing? But he's got arm talent. He's got a lot of swagger to him. I sort of like his game. So, yeah, I mean, that division is wide open.
1: And I think it's tougher than people think. I picked Tennessee to finish last in that division, but I have all the respect in the world for Robert Saleh, and I think Tennessee will be better for having hired him. But you got a Colts team that was on fire last year before they ran into the injury buzzsaw. You got a Jacksonville team that came out here and put it to the Broncos.
0: Is Daniel Jones completely healthy?
1: That's they're saying he is. We'll see.
0: Okay.
1: So on top of Houston's defense, You've got that Indy team, I think, is tough if they're hitting on all cylinders, and that Jacksonville team's tough if they're hitting on all cylinders. That's a sneaky tough division.
2: 566-90 is our KWA Common Spirit Health text line. Before we hit the break, one thing I was I'm still upset about this, Brock Bowers, and I think it's for my fantasy team. I really
0: you picked him.
2: I'm so upset, and I know you don't care. Nobody cares about my fantasy team, but I thought he was in for a big season, and
0: he still might be.
2: Yeah, he had a meniscus trim. This is one where I need Doc Schneider on to ask, like, okay, what is it? I almost like speed dialed him, like, all right, what am I looking at here? But he doesn't want to hear about my fantasy team either. But I just needed 2 seconds from you to say that's
0: meniscus
2: tough break.
0: Trim can be that can be like a 3 week sort of thing. I think it depends on where they were trimming it and did it sneak back under the flap. So I don't know. He's a great player. You hope he's going to be okay.
1: Nick said he's had that, and he's like 4 to 6 weeks. Is what he was saying. So
0: I think it depends, though.
1: Yeah,
0: call Doc Schneider. Text him. He'll tell you.
2: Even if it's except for selfish reasons.
1: Doc, I'm calling about my fantasy team.
0: Yeah, I wouldn't start.
1: I didn't know
0: that
1: Brock is back.
0: Yeah, you just got out of the operating room and get your text.
1: This is like me calling a head coach back in, was it 2006, to figure out which running back which running back are you rolling? I got to get to the championship, coach. Which running back are you rolling with today?
2: Why do I have
0: did
2: 10?
0: He tell you?
1: Yes. And they did roll with Trump candidate. So yes.
2: There you go. Why do I have 10 missed calls from Ryan? It's got to be something very serious. No, Doc. I just need to know before we start week one tonight.
0: Look at it this way. That would be better than him saying, who is Ryan? You know what I mean? That's okay. If he has 10 missed calls and wonders why.
2: That's a good point.
0: Yeah.
2: All right. We're off and rolling here. Of course, we will get to Broncos Chiefs. We'll get back and we've heard from Sean Payton, Bo Nix. They spoke out there at Broncos Park, powered by Common Spirits. We'll get some of that sound coming up next.
4: Next. Hey, Alfie, what can I get for you?
5: Hey, Nora, just a nice latte, please. How was your weekend?
4: Not bad, thanks. Mainly working here. You?
5: Me? Well, I was battling gods in the afterlife realm, and after lunch, I fought mercenaries. Ooh, could I get oat milk with that latte, please?
4: Yeah, of course.
5: And then Sunday was mostly fighting supervillains. So a pretty chill weekend. Oh, and I'll grab an almond croissant, too.
4: Wait, what? That didn't actually happen, right?
5: It happens on PS5.
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25: KOA News Time is 3:30. I'm Chad Bauer. Colorado benefited from increased betting interest on the World Cup this summer.
26: You know, we're seeing great numbers already for the fiscal year, and a lot of that was contributed to the World Cup. We saw great numbers from the World Cup, seeing about $60 million bet just on the World Cup alone this year.
25: Colorado Division of Gaming Director Christopher Schroeder says that generated significant tax revenue, which goes to Colorado Clean Water Programs. Colorado's drought has made for an early year for Western Slope orchards and vineyards.
0: Palisade peaches have been on roadside stands and in grocery stores along the Front Range for weeks, and grapes are also now ripening.
1: That warm spring that we all saw earlier this year has really made it so that everything kind of came along earlier. Peaches, grapes especially, have been about 2 to 3 weeks early, depending on where you are.
0: Keenan High, with the state winery Colterras in Palisade, says there's no choice but to go with the flow.
1: That's farming. Being part of Mother Nature, you can't control her, but we like to adapt with her and go with her.
0: High says despite a harvest that's not as robust as most years, the fruit quality is solid. David Kale, KOA.
25: Fox 31 pinpoint weather, mostly sunny today with a high of 82. Tonight, partly cloudy, low 56. And tomorrow, mostly sunny, warmer, Thursday's high 89. It's 80 in Denver. Our next update at 4 o'clock. 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Let's get a check on traffic with Dave O'Brien.
2: Denver highways are getting busier, but speeds are pretty typical for this time of day. Northbound I-25 a little slower than normal heading into the Denver Tech Center. A crash on northbound I-25 before Orchard is blocking the left lane. Slowing starts around Dry Creek. Northbound I-25 slows again from Broadway to Spear, and southbound I-25 is busy from Santa Fe to Hamden. Eastbound I-70 is getting heavier from Highway 58 to Kipling and from I-270 to I-225. Westbound I-70 moving at 30 from Quebec to Brighton. There is a crash on northbound I-225 before Colfax. It's blocking the right lane. Slowing there starts around Alameda. And southbound I-225 is moving at 35 from Parker Road to I-25. I'm Dave O'Brien on KOA, 850 AM and 94.1 FM.
3: 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Try Aleve today. Use as directed.
4: I'm on vacation, but I'm still
5: tethered
4: in.
5: To Twitter. That's the triple T.
4: I've been known. That's the slightly part of it.
5: Tethered to Twitter.
4: Yeah. The when you're on full vacation, it is either phone off or phone not available, and I am not even monitoring those.
5: You don't strike me as the guy that ever on full vacation is phone off.
4: When I went to New Orleans over the summer, I was very rarely on. I intentionally didn't open the app.
5: You know what I say to that? Congratulations.
4: Yeah, it was. I noticed my thumbs were twitching.
5: Acknowledging that you are powerless is
4: though,
5: the first step.
4: As though I wanted to go
5: of
4: to
5: 12.
4: It. All right, 56690 is our KOA Common Spirit Health text line. Yes, again, I monitor Twitter for the show. It's not about me. It's not about my needs and wants. It's about my willingness to help out and pitch in. Obviously. Dave gets it.
5: I do.
4: Well, obviously continue to walk down. The Broncos have an interesting practice schedule this week. They practice today. They are practicing tomorrow. And then Friday, as I understand it, is going to be more of a health and recovery day. And then they have a practice on Saturday before heading out to Kansas City on Saturday for... Or I guess they're going to head out Sunday. Yeah, they're heading out Sunday. That's right. For the Monday night game. It's a weird week. I always think about our conversations, Dave, on how football players are creatures of habit and creatures of, having the same kind of schedule. Managing that's got to be a weird deal for the coaching staff over the last 17 days since they played.
5: No, well, honestly, how that works is that schedule was decided upon by the staff and Sean Payton with final say probably in March. And so they went through the entire, let me take that back. When the schedule came out, then immediately you put together what's it going to look like. You get with your strength and conditioning. You get with Bo Lowry to decide, hey, what's best here? We practice here. Do we need recovery here? We fly here. What do we do when we get back? That whole thing's put together. But so there's no real surprises when camp starts. It's all laid out. They know exactly what they're going to put in every single practice, what the next day's work will look like, so forth and so on, really for the remainder of the year.
4: And I guess if it's going to be weird, like having the first week be weird or whatever, first couple weeks be weird, that's probably the time to do it. It's like having a game tonight on a Wednesday night. That's weird, right? Playing a game in Melbourne, Australia.
5: I don't really like the Wednesday night, although I'm anxious to watch it, as I think a lot of football fans are. I can't tell you how much I hate the Australia thing. The Broncos played there in preseason. Preseason's different. If you want to fly 17 hours one way for a preseason game because you're trying to grow the game, great. But I from a player standpoint, man, that is tough duty. And I think it's going to be interesting to sort of see two really good teams. Rams are picked to get to the Super Bowl.
4: Right.
5: What's that first month of the season look like for them?
4: And it's a division game. Like, I mean, you're talking about flying halfway around the world.
5: I don't mind starting LA, San Francisco, big divisional game, but I just think to fly that far, it's one thing flying to Mexico City or, I mean, even London would be just a hop, skip, and a jump compared to Australia.
6: 24-hour flight. Like, and people talk about the body clock, but that's not really the part that messes. I mean, the body atrophy from sitting in a seat for 24 hours.
5: Is it 24? I thought it was like 17.
4: It's 17.
6: It's some absurdly long number.
5: It's a long flight. How about that?
6: You're on the plane pre-board and all that kind of stuff. Like, you're on there for a day, you know?
4: Broncos named their captains today. We got 9 of them.
5: Yep. Only new face, Devin Key.
4: Yep. Mm-hmm.
5: Everybody else was a captain last year. Yep.
4: What does that say to you? Or does it say anything to you?
5: That they've got good leaders of the team, and they brought back more players from last year's roster than any other NFL team.
4: Pretty simple. The unofficial, I always love this, the unofficial depth chart, because they don't want to name it as the official. Why do we do it like that? Why? I mean, every team does it this way. It's always announced as the unofficial depth chart. Why? Why do we have to do that?
6: It's a league requirement.
4: Well, no, I know that part, but why does it have to be unofficial? I mean, a lot of this is common sense. There's nothing
5: I don't have
4: this.
5: I could act like I do. I don't have a good answer for that. I really don't.
6: Nobody wants to give any bit of data to anybody.
4: Is that what it is?
6: So yeah. So you have the unofficial and you do a couple of full funny things on there. Like the Arizona Cardinals have some funny stuff going on with theirs too.
5: It also gives the team the opportunity, if they so desire, to start somebody else.
4: That's a good point.
5: And not have some sort of punitive action taken by the league.
4: Mm-hmm. Fair point.
5: Right? It's kind of like the injury list. I mean, was it Belichick a few years back just put everybody on there?
4: Yeah, everybody.
5: Literally because everyone. The league really, if you got a guy that winds up not playing on Sunday and he was not on the injury list, better believe there's going to be a sizable fine imposed by the league on that team. So that would be my guess.
4: The thing, I mean, first of all, not having a long snapper on the active roster, still very weird to me.
5: You thinking about it? You thinking... Well, I know you were working on it.
4: It's not a thing. It's just.
5: Can you snap? Do you know? First of all, do you know how far the punter stands from the center that you'd have to snap it?
4: Is it 15?
5: I want some sort of conviction and not quizzical.
4: I mean, I could Google it.
5: I'd go with between 14 and 15.
4: Okay.
5: Yep.
4: That was just.
5: Yep.
4: Eyeballing it.
5: So have you worked on your snaps?
4: I've not.
5: Probably need to do that.
4: Mitch Fabroni is significantly better at a lot of things, probably, but especially that. I think we're in good hands.
5: Okay.
4: But it's just weird.
6: It's 90 feet from the mound of the plate line.
4: So don't talk. You're no.
5: Have the Rockies ever invited you back after that?
4: The Rockies, no, but I got the two times.
6: Let's say, yeah, you've had two first pitches.
4: Yeah.
5: Where was the other one?
4: Well, remember the first
5: Sky
4: one.
5: Sox? No, I mean, where was the, I didn't know you had
6: a Parker Little League. Is he?
4: It was a course, and I did a better job, and I showed you the video.
5: You had two Rockies games that you threw out the opening pitch.
4: That's correct.
5: Outstanding.
4: Yeah.
5: I'd forgotten about that.
4: The first was rough, and you were very critical, but then you said, when I showed you the second
5: one... You improved. I remember that.
4: Yeah.
5: Yep.
4: Malcolm Roach looks like our JFM replacement, at least on the unofficial depth chart. Is he... Like, what does that look like? Because Ennio Morawiecki had a fantastic camp as well.
5: He's going to play a lot. Roach is, I think, a terrific player. Energy player. Tough. Physical. But he brings the juice. And DJ's a little bit like that too. Yeah, and you look for that with those interior guys. So I think Wasserike will play. I'm not sure about Onyedem. But Roach was a really good player last year. It was just a rotational guy.
4: Nick Kosmider had a really cool stat in his article yesterday, said, of course, as we know, Patrick Mahomes starting at Arrowhead has never lost to the Broncos. 7-0. It's perfect. The Broncos, though, have won 4 out of the last 5 games overall between the two teams, including 2 of 3 when Mahomes started. The Broncos in those 3 games have sacked Mahomes a combined 10 times and limited him to 42 total rushing yards in those 3 games. And that was when he wasn't coming off a torn ACL. This stat, though, jumped out to me. They've pressured him almost 40%, 38.7% of his dropbacks during that stretch.
5: A, that shows you 2 things. It shows you how good the Broncos have been at getting after the quarterback. I mean, they led the league in sacks last year, so not a surprising statistical category there. Second of all, it also shows you the importance, as we talked about this week, of the Broncos. I mean, they know this going in. You're going to get Kenneth Walker until you stop Kenneth Walker. You're going to get a heavy, heavy dose of the run game, screen game, quick throws, ball out of his hands. They'll do everything they can to try to frustrate this pass rush of the Broncos.
4: So you take the over or under of 38.7 on pressure rate for Mahomes in this game.
5: I might take the under because I think everything will be quick. You know, unless the Broncos can get ahead and then you got to throw it. And then it can't all be quick game because then the second level and third level guys sit on that quick game. So, I mean, there's so much strategy, you know, going into this from Andy Reid and Sean Payton's standpoint, and Vance Joseph and Steve Spagnuolo. That to me is what makes football the greatest game in the world. You know, you got to be able, you go on with the game plan and you see early in the game how the opponent has intended to attack you, then you adjust. And then they adjust, and there's just a lot of that in games.
4: 2 touchdowns and 3 interceptions, by the way, as well, for Patrick Mahomes in those games.
5: And 4 out of 5, that fifth one was the blocked field goal.
4: That's right. That's right.
5: Which was a 35-yard blocked field goal by the Broncos.
6: It hurts.
4: It does.
5: There's very few times that I've actually momentarily contemplated swearing on a Broncos broadcast, but one bad word almost came out.
4: Because we know how tough it is to beat that team.
5: It's 35 yards in an NFL game.
4: That's right.
5: I don't know what the make rate of that in the last, let's just say the last 20 years. Why don't you ask Ms. Google or whatever.
4: Yep. GTS.
5: GTS that. 35-yard field goals over the last 20 years. What is the success rate? I would bet it would be 98%.
4: It's got to be, yeah, high, right? 90s.
6: I'm looking it up now. Let's see here. Over the last 40 years, 90%.
5: Well, 40 years.
6: Mm-hmm.
5: Kickers are 40 years. Kickers are better now.
6: I'm looking for the...
5: Were there straight-on kickers 40 years ago? Yeah.
4: Yeah.
5: I held for a straight-on kicker.
4: There you go. Okay.
6: All right. For the last 27 years.
5: Yeah. I bet it's higher.
6: 91%.
5: Okay. 91. Okay. So more than 9 out of every 10 times the Broncos win that game.
4: You're right.
5: God, it's irritating.
4: All right. For the KOA Traffic Center, here's Dave O'Brien.
2: A crash on northbound I-25 before Orchard is blocking the left lane. Slowing starts at Dry Creek. A crash on northbound I-225 before Colfax is blocking the 2 right lanes. Slowing there starts at Mississippi and delays are around 20 minutes. And there is an accident on northbound Highway 85 at 136th Avenue that is blocking the 2 left lanes. I'm Dave O'Brien on KOA, 850 AM and 94.1 FM.
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7: Hey, Alfie. Good weekend. 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
8: 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Ooh, and an almond croissant, too, please.
7: Wait, what? 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
19: Some people call me the space cowboy.
20: No, I'm not that much of a dip anymore. You know, where, you know, God, Ted Rath, that video will never freaking leave me, will it? I mean, I remember, I'll never forget this. This is when I thought, man, I got to really reevaluate my priorities. When Jokic won the first MVP of his career, it was when they had just finished up. They lost to the Suns. I go to the playoff game. They had lost at home at Ball Arena, but I go to the locker room afterwards, and, you know, and Nikola sees me and says, "Where is your get back, coach?" And I said, "Golly, this is what the NBA MVP knows me as. I am a failure." So I don't think I need it as bad anymore, but that was bad back then.
4: I love Sean McVay. I mean, he's just one of those coaches. Like, how could you not? That was, first of all, great story and great Joker impression. Mm-hmm. As he's talking about his get, and the get back coach or the get back guy on the sideline, he famously had somebody that would help him not wander too far out onto the field. So that he, and he doesn't have it in the, I don't think he has any more he was talking about there, but yeah, he did famously for years have a coach that he quite literally hired to be somebody that just follows him around the sideline to make sure he doesn't wander too far out on the field and get a penalty.
6: Right. Yeah.
4: And again,
6: not the first guy to do that.
4: No. But just good awareness.
6: Yeah.
4: Like, I'm going to wander out onto the field.
6: I've got other things on my mind. You're the guy to get me back.
4: To just sort of hug my waist, mm-hmm, and pull me back. Yeah, you can. I'd say Nick is that for you on BCT.
6: No, I would not say that.
4: Yeah, I would absolutely. Well, maybe it's the other way around, actually. some of Nick's analogies are pretty wild. Anyways, I like that sound. That was pretty funny. And Joker, man, I tell you what, he's a gem. Yeah, people always talk about the sort of Mount Rushmore stuff. I know you're a big Mount Rushmore guy.
6: Obviously,
4: but,
6: yes.
4: But the most popular athlete here in Denver right now, it's an interesting debate.
6: It's Bo Nix.
4: It probably is Bo Nix.
6: The best athlete is Nikola Jokic. The most popular is Bo Nix.
4: Even with the multi-time MVP and championship and
6: 100% is Bo Nix.
4: And then you got Nathan McKinnon.
6: There's Bo Nix, and it's not close.
4: Yeah, the quarterback's always going to be, and especially if he's the quarterback.
6: Yeah.
4: If he's borderline, I'd say most Broncos fans have bought in, though.
6: I would say if you're going most popular, I'm not sure Nathan McKinnon gets on the Mount Rushmore. You probably got Pat Surtain, Nikola Jokic, Jamal Murray.
4: You got two Broncos
6: before you even get to
4: champions, the guys that have actually and MVPs. You have McKinnon won an MVP.
6: I'm just saying,
4: three-time winner Nikola Jokic should be like six.
6: Yes. By the way, the text line, Ben's on the Mount Rushmore of Mount Rushmore guys. Well done. I always love those sort of meta narratives there.
4: It's a Ben joke. You love your Mount Rushmore.
6: I appreciate that. I hate that Mount Rushmore nonsense.
4: No, you love that. No, we had to off season. I did the show with you for years. You forget that?
6: Yes.
4: You always wanted to do the Mount Rushmore
6: stuff. No, I didn't.
4: And I was the one.
6: People are going to believe this.
4: I was your get back guy. Oh, I was the one pulling you back to the sideline.
6: Next thing you know, you're telling people I like carrot cake and pumpkin spice lattes.
4: Well, quietly, you have said.
6: No. No, I have not said.
4: You have this public persona.
6: Right. You're going to be, it's all a bit. And people are going to be like, yeah.
4: People want you. They want to believe that you are anti these things, but in reality, you have a softer stance.
6: I mean, yeah. When it comes to the wet blanket thing, which is completely made up, you're right on that.
4: No, I didn't even bring that. No, the wet blanket thing, you lean into
21: that. Wet blanket all bright.
4: Only because it's a fact.
6: Pick the Broncos to win the division.
4: Yeah, you sprinkle these couple positive things about the Broncos in the midst of all the other negativity.
6: It's all some vast conspiracy where I've done all this stuff. I have that kind of brain power.
4: It's a confession until it's not. All right. Anyways, 56690, our KOA Cowboys Spirit Health text line. We'll come back. We're going to hear from Sean Payton talking about the matchup against the Chiefs. was asked quite a few questions about Bo Nix today, about the Chiefs' defense. There's some really fun matchups in this game. We'll get to it next.
3: Next. Hey, Alfie, what can I get for you?
5: Hey, Nora, just a nice latte, please. How was your weekend?
3: Not bad, thanks. Mainly working here. You?
5: Me? Well, I was battling gods in the afterlife realm, and after lunch, I fought mercenaries. Ooh, could I get oat milk with that latte, please?
3: Yeah, of course.
5: And then Sunday was mostly fighting supervillains. So a pretty chill weekend. Oh, and I'll grab an almond croissant, too.
3: Wait, what? That didn't actually happen, right?
5: It happens on PS5.
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4: KOA News time is 4 o'clock. I'm Chad Bauer. The Broncos have selected their team captains for this season. Coach Sean Payton.
25: Cortland Sutton, Bo Nix, Pat Surtain, Devon Key, Alex Singleton, Will Lutz,
0: DJ Jones, Quinn Meinertz, and Talanoa Funga.
2: All of them except for All-Pro special teamer Devon Key were captains last year. The Broncos preparing for their season opener Monday night in Kansas City against the Chiefs. Reaction to the sentence handed down to former Colorado Bureau of Investigation forensic analyst Missy Woods, Boulder County DA Michael Doherty.
10: Each one of the charges against her, including, for example, perjury, cybercrime, attempt to influence a public servant, and so on, were all probation eligible offenses, meaning she could have gotten probation.
2: Woods was sentenced to 10 years in prison for mishandling evidence involving DNA in more than 1,000 cases, and it's expected to have millions of dollars being spent by the state investigating those cases. An Anthropic safety researcher says there is a greater than 10% chance AI could kill all humans within the next decade.
11: Evan Hubinger's comments came hours after another Anthropic researcher, Jacob Coxon, resigned. Coxon claims leading AI labs are racing towards superintelligence without adequate safeguards. He says neither Anthropic nor OpenAI are acting responsibly and are gambling with our lives. Despite warnings about the technology getting out of hand, both companies continue to raise large amounts of money and are headed toward expected IPOs in the coming months. OpenAI recently claimed 10,000 of its agents solved the 90-year-old Navier-Stokes math equation in 88 hours. I'm Daniel Martindale.
2: The Rockies lost to the Yankees 5-3 on Tuesday. They'll play again today at Yankee Stadium. KOA coverage starts at 4:30. First pitch at 5:05. Fox 31 pinpoint weather, partly cloudy tonight with a low of 56. Tomorrow, mostly sunny, a little bit warmer. Thursday's high 89. It's 81 in Denver. Our next update during Rockies on Deck. From the Common Spirit Health KOA News Desk, I'm Chad Bauer on KOA. Let's get a check on traffic with Dave O'Brien.
14: It's not a bad drive in Denver right now, although traffic is heavy and there are a few issues on the interstates. A crash involving a semi is blocking the left lane of northbound I-25 before Orchard. Slowing starts at C-470, and that will add about 15 minutes to your drive through the Denver Tech Center. There's a crash on the right shoulder of southbound I-25 at University, adding to the usual slowing there. There's an accident on eastbound I-70 approaching I-225. Also a crash on northbound I-225 before Colfax. That one is blocking the two right lanes and slowing starts at Iliff. An accident on northbound Highway 85 at 136th Avenue is blocking the two left lanes. Backup start at 124th. And there are crashes on northbound Vasquez at 56th and on eastbound Lincoln after Lone Tree Parkway. I'm Dave O'Brien on KOA, 850 AM and 94.1 FM.
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4: All right, just after 4 o'clock, welcome back.
16: Dave's not here.
4: Be back with us on Friday. He's actually got a game tomorrow. So he'll be back with us on Friday to preview the Broncos and Chiefs because our coverage starts at noon on Monday. It'll be you and Nick, I believe.
6: I guess JoJo and Nick, isn't it?
4: No, I think you're there after. I'll look that up. You should know because these are the hours that you usually keep right there early on. I know I'm on at 4. See, that you're making me look this up. You should know this.
6: I'm just messing with you.
4: Well, are you messing with me because you actually know or messing with me because you don't know?
6: I'm messing with
4: you
6: because I know.
4: Okay, what is it?
6: It's noon to 2 or whatever.
4: Driving crazy. Anyways, cover starts at noon. Kickoff at 6:15. Monday Night Football. It's going to be a lot of fun. Broncos and Chiefs coming up here. A couple of texts very quickly because the textures are awesome. Ben's favorite things are Stetson Cologne, Mount Rushmore lists, and being wrong on Twitter. No truer text has ever been sent into this fine program.
6: I wouldn't be caught dead wearing Stetson cologne. I'd wear Brute before I put Stetson on.
4: What do you have against Stetson?
6: It's terrible.
4: Is it?
6: Oh, it's awful.
4: Yeah, it is. You. I was right. Noon to 2, Ben and Nick.
6: Yeah,
4: so it's just JoJo and Nick, to 2 to 4.
6: I literally just said noon to 2.
4: Well, but sometimes you're messing with me, so I had to see it for myself. I don't trust you. It's a simple fact.
6: Like I'm going to head fake the listeners?
4: Yes. Yes, you would.
6: You're expecting something else. Surprise, you got me.
4: You're like, tune in at noon. It could be me. It could be somebody else. You never know.
6: Mystery box.
4: I think, again, as we often have detailed on Broncos Country tonight, mystery box is relative to, as Sean would say, I don't really know what's coming up. Mm-hmm. And I like to know.
6: Mr. Guest.
4: Yeah, exactly. A couple other things. You guys must be only talking about active guys. Right. We're doing the Mount Rushmore.
6: Right. If we were talking about historically, you wouldn't even have anybody but Broncos on the Mount Rushmore.
4: Well, no, Joker would be on there. Come on now.
6: John Elway.
4: Three-time MVP.
6: Peyton Manning.
4: Are you?
6: Terrell Davis.
4: Are you out of your mind?
6: I'm just saying, like, you're going to have those three consider anyone else.
4: He's like already a top 10 player all time.
6: I agree with that. And still, that's how far behind the other sports lag behind the Broncos.
4: You're high. All right, here's Sean Payton talking about the Kenneth Walker edition, what that means for the Chiefs offense.
0: Well, certainly you pay attention to what you've seen in the preseason and also what comes out of the, you know, you kind of hear their commitment to running the ball more. They selected one early who we thought was a real good player, and then they signed pretty highly regarded free agent. So you pay attention to that. You know, just their commitment to running the ball, I think, is evident in the offseason.
4: You think we're going to see some Emmett Johnson in this game?
6: Yes, I do.
4: Okay. I wondered that. That's, once again, if you're thinking about the game plan here for the Chiefs as they're trying to position themselves in a way to not only maybe protect a little bit of Patrick Mahomes coming back off injury, also their left tackle situation we talked about yesterday, Josh Simmons not expected to play. So because of that, you're going to have, as Dave pointed out, getting the ball out of Patrick Mahomes' hands fast. You're going to be leaning on the run game. I got to be honest, though, and I've said this all offseason because, especially in the fantasy community, there's a lot of people very high on Kenneth Walker, and I think he's a very talented running back. But I've got to see it to believe it, whether the Chiefs will actually commit to this thing. They did in Philadelphia with Andy Reid. That has not been the case out here in Kansas City. So everybody keeps telling me that he's going to get 20 handoffs per game. I got to see it first.
6: Yeah, I'm not believing that at all. People think he's going to get 20-plus carries a game?
4: 20-plus touches. But he hasn't really catched passes out of the backfield.
6: Yeah, he's not a pass-catching guy. Where's that coming from?
4: Well, I think it's speculation. I think it's just people, they look back to his time with the Eagles and say, wow, he was really good with a run game, and he was. But since he's gotten to Kansas City, it has been passing to set up the pass. But this is the first time he has his quarterback, in this case, Patrick Mahomes, coming off of an ACL tear, LCL, and an MCL. So because of all of those factors, does that, it sort of like dictates to what you think you will see more so than what we actually know.
6: Yeah, I there's no chance, I don't think, that you're going to get that many, that kind of rushing. I mean, like, look, Andy Reid has not had a top half of the league rushing attack since 2017 when he had Kareem Hunt in his prime, like prime Kareem Hunt before all the stuff went down. Because I think Hunt was pretty close to leading the league in rushing that year.
4: That might be right, actually.
6: That's the only top half of the league rushing offense that he's had since he was in Kansas City that I recall. There may have been others, but not that I recall.
4: You know, going to the other side of the ball for a moment, the Broncos have a very interesting opportunity here now that Davis Webb is installed as the play caller. There's no tape. I mean, other than preseason, which we all generally regard as vanilla. I mean, there's some tendency maybe you can gain out of it. But the reality is if you want to be like hyper-aggressive, maybe especially early in this game.
6: Well, everybody's
4: like,
6: going to expect them to do. I mean, Sean Payton takes a deep shot to start the year, right? I mean, that's his thing.
4: That's what I'm saying. Like, and so Steve Spagnuolo is famous for his adjustments, mm-hmm. right? That's like the spag. If you want to talk about the thing that is the signature quality of Steve Spagnuolo, besides some of his pressure packages, it's his ability to make adjustments on the fly and figure out what you're doing and then counteract it, right? He does that so well. It's been his calling card. This is going to be a situation where if you're Steve Spagnuolo, how do you look at this? How do you look at a new play caller? Do you go off of Sean Payton? Do you look at the structure of the offense in that respect? Or what do you actually study? I'm fascinated to see what Steve Spagnuolo is looking into as he prepares for this game, especially in the first quarter.
6: I think you're looking at Sean Payton's tendencies. You kind of go to the preseason and see a little bit of what Davis Webb does, but then you go back, you look what Davis Webb did you know, in college where he was sort of a de facto OC, believe it or not, as a quarterback, and it was some air raid type stuff. So I think you're looking at a merge between what Sean Payton does and some air raid concepts. You know, you're probably going to see Y cross, Y stick, you know, things like that. And so I think, you're going to see some mesh and, you know, shallow crossers, things like that. So I think those are the things that, that Davis Webb adds to the playbook that maybe Sean Payton wasn't doing.
4: Even though Sean said in an article recently, he doesn't like to throw mesh or crossers out there early because he doesn't want Bo Nix to throw it too hard and be picked off.
6: I, you know, maybe you deliberately leak that so that people see it and go from there.
4: Could be.
6: Also, Sean's not calling the plays anymore. Davis Webb is. So.
4: How about that? Here's Sean talking about that Chiefs defense.
0: Well, they mix a lot of looks up. The second game, we got a little bit more coverage than we had seen in maybe the game prior or the years prior. It all depends on what they're trying to take away, but they're well coached. They tackle well. They can create negative plays in both the run and passing game because of the pressure looks that you get. And so a lot of it is the personnel you're in and then, you know, what they're trying to take away. But they do a good job of keeping the lid on the coverage. They're near the top of the league in fewest explosives. But each game can kind of take on a shape of its own.

0: player to help with the explosives, right? Jalen Waddle. The Broncos' emphasis is on creating more explosives. So you got to look at the flip side. If they feel like they need to get more of that, we need to take that away. And I think that's it. If you can, if you're Kansas City, you keep everything in front of you, probably running too high a lot. You know, keep everything in front of you and keep the game fairly close. You'll have a shot there at the end. I don't think, you know, I mean, I know Kansas City on the betting line is a little favored in this one, but I think they're coming into it with an underdog mentality at home. Per sources.
1: It's a bit of a desperate game for them in a lot of ways. You're hosting this game.
0: Monday Night Football, end of week one, everybody's eyes are going to be on this. It's going to be one of the top, you know, 15 rated television broadcasts of the entire season. And you know, it sets a tone for the season. You brought Eric Bieniemy back. Both teams are putting the band back together, so to speak. You know, you brought Eric Bieniemy back for the offensive side of things. You know, Pat Mahomes is back off injury. This is a chance for either team to make a statement.
1: 56690 is our KOA Common Spirit Health text line. All right, we got hit traffic here. We'll be right back on the other side. We've got Show Me the Money. We've got Rockies baseball coming up in just a matter of moments here at the bottom of the hour. Right now, though, from the KOA Traffic Center, here's Dave O'Brien.
2: Expect some pretty heavy delays on eastbound I-70 between I-25 and I-225. A crash just happened before I-225. It's blocking the three left lanes, including the left express lane. Delays are around 20 minutes right now, but are starting to build. A crash on northbound I-25 before Orchard is blocking the left lane, slowing starts at C-470. An accident on northbound I-225 before Colfax is blocking the right lane. Backups there start at Iliff. And there are crashes on northbound Highway 85 at 136th, northbound Vasquez at 56th, and on eastbound Lincoln after Lone Tree Parkway. I'm Dave O'Brien on KOA, 850 AM and 94.1 FM.
3: Next. Hey, Alfie, what can I get for you?
4: Hey, Nora, just a nice latte, please. How was your weekend?
3: Not bad, thanks. Mainly working here. You?
4: Me? Well, I was battling gods in the afterlife realm, and after lunch, I fought mercenaries. Ooh, could I get oat milk with that latte, please?
3: Yeah, of course.
4: And then Sunday was mostly fighting supervillains. So a pretty chill weekend. Oh, and I'll grab an almond croissant, too.
3: Wait, what? That didn't actually happen, right?
4: It happens on PS5.
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12: 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We'll be back tomorrow at 3 o'clock. Zach Allen will be one of our guests on the program.
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12: Broncos and Chiefs, our coverage starting at noon. Benjamin Albright and Nick Ferguson will be on with you for that. They're also going to be on after the Rockies, and that's coming up here in a matter of moments. Let's get to Show Me the Money right now. 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Of course, we're going to the NFL as we have a real game tonight. Patriots at Seahawks. Seahawks minus 3.5, over under 44.5. That's the numbers we're going off of. though they
14: 3.5, 44.5.
12: That's what they slightly adjusted from that, but that's the number we're going off because that's what Zach Seegers has in front of me. All right, Zach, what's Dave and Nick doing? What Dave, are Dave and Nick?
15: Dave and Nick are both on the Pats and the over.
16: The over.
12: Fun. Ben?
14: Interesting. I am on the Patriots 3.5, but I'm on the under.
16: The under.
12: And by the way, standings, I'm 3-1, Nick's 3-1, and you and Dave are 2-2, so it's all very close. Go ahead and give me the Pats. I'm kind of with you guys on that, plus 3.5, and give me the over.
16: The over.
12: So, Ben, you actually have a chance to make up some ground tonight. Should be fun. All right, that does it for us. Thank you again to Hunter Goodman last night for
14: getting that cover.
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12: Ben, I'll see you tomorrow.
14: All right.
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35: Swing and a miss. He got him with the gas.
37: Alongside Jack Corrigan and Zach Goodman, here's Jesse Thomas.
39: And we welcome you inside Yankee Stadium. Located at the intersection of 161st Street and River Avenue in the Bronx borough of New York City. Before game two between the Rockies and Yankees, I'm your host, Jesse Thomas.
40: 0-2, swing and a miss, got him with a breaking ball, and that is the game. Rockies fall in the opener here in New York. 5-3.
39: Yeah, the Rockies dropped game one, but other than some sloppy play in the first inning, the boys from Blake competed. Particularly Rockies starter Gabriel Hughes, who had his best start of his young career, throwing five innings of two-run ball, striking out six. Now, here's what you can expect in this space over the course of the next 33 and a half minutes, as Tomoyuki Sugano and the Rockies will look to even the series here in the Bronx against Will Warren and the Yankees. As always, Zach Goodman will lead us off today as he'll catch up with former Rocky Ryan McMahon in our pregame interview.
6: You know, it wasn't weird until I got in the box and I looked back there and my buddy Hunter Goodman's calling pitches.
39: And I'm going to continue my piece on the world-famous Polo Grounds in today's Pioneers of the Game segment. And, of course, we will check in with the voice of the Rockies, Jack Corrigan, as he'll sit down to visit with Rockies manager Warren Schaefer.
7: You just can't put a price tag on the experience that they got last night.
39: All that. And you never know, maybe a bit more, as our broadcast crew of Jack Corrigan, Zach Goodman, Zach Seegers, Doug Niemeyer, and yours truly will walk you all the way up to first pitch of game two between the Rockies and Yankees as we are live from the Quantum Fiber from AT&T broadcast booth. 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All right, Rockies on Deck rolls on from New York City after these messages on the KOA Rockies Radio Network.
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1: Welcome back to the On Deck Show. Game number two between the Rockies and the Yankees is coming up. I have longtime Rockies third baseman Ryan McMahon, and now you're with the Yankees. And I guess the first question would be, let Colorado fans know how you're doing.
6: Man, doing all right. Got my family out here in New York. Cool series, though. Cool series getting to see all the boys again, a lot of the staff that I was with for so long. So it's been fun so far.
1: I can imagine that was probably a little bit weird for you yesterday playing the Rockies for the first time.
6: You know, it wasn't weird until I got in the box and I looked back there and my buddy Hunter Goodman's calling pitches, and I'm thinking, I played with this guy for 4 years, probably knows every hole in my swing, like, should I be looking for something different? So that was the only weird part.
1: Well, you had a big double to hurt your former team yesterday, and speaking of your former teammates, who are guys that you still keep in touch with on a consistent basis?
6: I just went in there, talked to Schaefer for a good little bit, a lot of the coaches, but Goody, Beck, Mickey Moniak, I know Sullivan a little bit, Jimmy Herget. So it's always good to come back and see some faces.
1: Thinking about your time with the Rockies, if you think of a special moment, what's the first one that comes to your mind? I'll give you a second real quick.
6: Let me think about that, man. Had a lot of really good ones. A lot of really good ones with a lot of really great people. Probably some walk-offs, just celebrating with the guys. We had a lot of fun teams when I was there, man. But there isn't one that specifically resonates, but just remember a lot of good times.
1: Well, I'll tell you one that specifically resonates for me. Back in 2018, in September, the Rockies are down 2-0 against the Dodgers, and you hit a 3-run walk-off home run. Do you remember that one? What do you remember about it?
6: Yeah, I remember that one. That one was fun. Just a young pup on a very veteran team. So it was cool. It was cool for me to come through for those guys who had worked so hard that year. You know, I felt like that was my welcome into the team moment, so it was fun for me.
1: The Rockies have a sizable market in Colorado, but then you move over to New York, and it's the biggest market in all of sports. How is that transition for you?
6: You know, man, it's been seamless. The good thing about all this is baseball's still baseball no matter where you are. There are a lot more extracurricular activities in this city. There's just a lot going on, man. The city's a beast, but it's been fun. And for me personally, I'm not a big city guy, so it's been fun getting out of my comfort zone.
1: Do you have any restaurants from Denver that you miss going to?
6: Oh, man, I miss Sushi Den. I miss that a lot. That's over in, Platt Park or something like that. It might be called Izakaya Den now, but that's my all-time favorite. I tell everybody about it, and I'm excited to show my new teammates the sushi spot when we get there.
1: Well, everybody go check out the Sushi Den. That was Ryan McMahon. Ryan, thank you so much for your time. We'll be right back on the KOA Rockies Radio Network.
2: Traffic is increasing all throughout the Denver metro area, and there are some spots that are slower than normal because of issues. Northbound I-25 is slow from C-470 to Orchard because of an earlier crash blocking the left lane at Orchard. Also, northbound I-225 slow approaching Colfax because of an earlier accident in the right lane. And eastbound I-70 pretty jammed between I-25 and I-225. There is a crash on eastbound I-70 approaching I-225 in the three left lanes. I'm Dave O'Brien on KOA, 850 AM and 94.1 FM.
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6: Welcome back to Rockies on Deck, brought to you by Treetop Applesauce. From the batter's box to the lunch box, nothing crushes hunger like Treetop Applesauce, the official applesauce of the Colorado Rockies. I'm Jesse Thomas, coming to you live from Yankee Stadium, located in the Bronx borough of New York City. Before game two between the Rockies and Yankees, and it's time for Pioneers of the Game. Now, yesterday I told you about the iconic Polo Grounds and the four different versions of it that existed between 1880 and 1963. Today, we run down a handful of my favorite moments that happened at this place over the years. Now, the Polo Grounds played host to 13 fall classics over the years. So due to time constraints, those will be our focus this afternoon. We start in 1905 when the New York Giants beat Connie Mack's Philadelphia Athletics 4-1. This remains the only World Series in history in which every single game resulted in a shutout. And that's because Giants pitcher Christy Mathewson threw 3 complete game shutouts in the span of 6 days, allowing only 14 hits and walking 1 over those 27 innings of work. My goodness. Then in 1921 and 1922, the Polo Grounds was host to every single game of the World Series. And that's because both fall classics featured the New York Yankees against their crosstown rivals, the New York Giants. The Giants would win both titles. Now, that 1921 series, the Giants won in 8 games. And yes, you heard me correctly, as 1921 was the last time the best of 9 format was used in World Series history. And one other note on that 21 series. In Game 5, some guy named Babe Ruth hit his first of 15 career World Series home runs. Then in 1922, using the best of 7 format, the Giants won in 5 games despite not losing 1 of the previous 4. And I know what some of you are thinking. Jesse, that math doesn't math. And you would be correct. And it's because Game 2 was declared a 3-3 tie by some corncob umpire due to darkness. Lame. In 1933, the New York Giants beat the Washington Senators 4-1 thanks to an epic performance in Game 4 by Giants ace, the meal ticket, Carl Hubble, who threw an 11-inning complete game shutout, striking out 15. Get you some, Carl. And we end with Game 1 of the 1954 World Series, which featured arguably the most famous defensive play in baseball history, simply known as the catch. When Willie Mays made an incredible over-the-shoulder catch 420 feet away from the plate. So now you know a little bit more about one of baseball's cathedrals of years gone by. Time now for the injury report brought to you by Common Spirit Health. Hospitals, clinics, and caregivers, human kindness lives here. And we are up against the clock here a bit. But quickly, I can tell you that veteran Rockies lefty Jose Quintana is out on a rehab assignment for AA Hartford with a mid-September return still being the goal. Time for a break, but when we get back, the star of the show and voice of the Rockies, Jack Corgan, sits down to visit with Rockies manager Warren Schaefer. Skipper's next on the KOA Rockies Radio Network.
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6: Welcome back to Rockies on Deck, live from New York City before game two between the Rockies and Yankees. Time to head down to the Colorado Clubhouse and catch up with voice of the Rockies, Jack Corgan, as he sits down to visit with Rockies manager Warren Schaefer. Gentlemen.
8: Shane, if we come here to Yankee Stadium and all the history through the years and all of that, and as I would do in some of my research, and he started when you were watching him on TV, and he finished when you were working your way trying to be a big leaguer, Mariano Rivera. Oh. Your thoughts, I mean, when you think about that, 652 saves, 952 games finished, you know, as a manager now, what kind of comfort zone is that to have a guy like him at the back end?
15: Yeah, I mean, if you make it every single game for how many years is that? 20 yeah. years? An eight-inning ball game? Because you know you're just going to hand the ball to him and the game's over. Yeah, incredible. I mean, what an incredible career he had. Obviously, Hall of Fame. But basically with one pitch?
16: Yeah.
15: That's what's so unbelievably impressive. It's just like, here's what's coming. Everybody knows what's coming. You still can't hit it. Yeah, I don't know. That doesn't happen a lot. Mizorowski's fastball, maybe, same yeah. deal, but I don't know.
8: Yeah, and even last night watching the young man go for the Yankees in Cam last night, and the way Schlittler essentially just says, here's a bunch of fastballs, try and hit it. I mean, what an incredible talent that has to be.
15: Oh, absolutely. I mean, that guy's incredible. I mean, it's three different fastballs. That's what makes it so difficult at the top. Very tough to hit it up there. Cutter, sinker, and four-seam, all at the top, all move in different directions, and all very, very firm and tough to see with extension. So, I mean, that's a tough one. It was a tough cookie. You know, we gave him all we had. Amador put a good swing on the ball, kept it close, just couldn't finish it out.
8: In last night's game, I knew with all the hoopla about Aaron Judge coming back, and we mentioned that during our interview last night, but I would think from your perspective, to watch how Gabriel Hughes handled all of that, to watch the way Mark Manfredi has handled his role, to have two young pitchers going through that, got to be heartening.
15: Oh yeah, no, it's great. And Jaden Hill's a young pitcher too, and he did a great job last night putting up a zero. Yeah, I mean that's what you want to see. That's the development within the real time that we're looking for. You know, you just can't put a price tag on the experience that they got last night, and they performed very well in it. So I mean that provides a lot of hope for the future.
8: All right, Schaefer, go get him.
15: Thanks, Jack.
8: That's Warren Schaefer. Baseball coming up on the KOA Rockies Radio Network. Play ball!
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22: Back here in the Bronx for game two of the series between the Rockies and the New York Yankees. For the Rockies, like Warren Schaefer said a few minutes ago, and of course there are no moral victories in baseball. It's a bottom line business, and the Rockies know that. But it was a strong effort by some young players, the good pitching by the youngsters, the home run from Adiel Amador, lots of elements that maybe are not paying dividends immediately here in 2026, but certainly give the Rockies a lot of hope that they are starting to put together the players that they feel will get them back, not only get them back to the postseason, but get them back to the postseason on a consistent basis. The Rockies are not the Yankees, we know that, but last night's win by New York made it 34 consecutive seasons in which they have finished 500 or better. I mean, that is a remarkable statistic, and you have to hope that in some form you can emulate that a little bit. It's different markets, and that's a challenge, but I think the Rockies approach all of this like, hey, we think we can be a team that competes year in and year out, and lessons like last night help with that. Another lesson, game two, coming up here on the KOA Rockies Radio Network.
23: Here's the latest from KOA News. World Cup wagering drove a record year for sports betting in Colorado.
24: In July, we brought in over $486 million in wagers, which is about a 38% increase from the prior year for July.
23: Colorado Division of Gaming Director Christopher Schroeder says Coloradans bet more than $60 million on this year's tournament, a 245% increase from the previous World Cup. That led to a 68% increase in tax revenue compared to July of last year. Parents are pushing back on the Boulder County School District's plans to close and consolidate schools. This woman's two kids go to Douglas Elementary School, which is on the chopping block.
25: I have two kids. Our initial reaction was complete shock.
23: Like other districts in the metro area, Boulder Valley Schools dealing with declining enrollment. School board members will vote on the proposal September 22nd. From the Common Spirit Health KOA News Desk, I'm Chad Bauer on KOA, the official home of the Colorado Rockies.
26: It's not a bad drive around Denver right now. Traffic is increasing, but moving at pretty typical speeds for this time of day. Northbound I-25 a little slower than normal from C-470 to Orchard because of an earlier crash involving a semi blocking the left lane. The left lane of eastbound I-70 is blocked by a crash approaching I-225. Backup start around Steel Street, Vasquez. And both directions of E-470 are slow, approaching 104th Avenue. Firefighters are battling a grass fire in the area. I'm Dave O'Brien on KOA, 850 AM on 94.1 FM.
0: Morning. How was the weekend?
1: Great. Battled gods, stopped an international cartel threat, then spent Sunday fighting supervillains. So, pretty calm, to be honest.
0: Wait, that happened?
1: It happens on PS5.
2: PlayStation.
3: On September 12th, the Monster Energy SMX World Championship Playoffs race into Columbus for the first time ever.
4: 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Now the pressure is on to deliver.
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10: Did such a good job limiting damage and finding a way to keep the game close and his team in the ballgame. We'll throw a four-seamer and a sinker in the low 90s, a slider, a sweeper, a curveball, and as always, he's trying to set up that splitter, which is his best pitch.
22: Umpires tonight, the crew chief Todd Tishnor is going to call the balls and strikes. Ryan Addington at first base, Clint Vondrak at second, and Steven Jaschinski is the umpire at third. We had a fair amount of clouds overhead today. The humidity was up. There is the real possibility of some rain overnight, but we're hopeful that it has no impact on the game here this evening. The Yankees take the field in their home whites with the navy blue pinstripes, the navy blue caps with the NY on the front. The Rockies are wearing their purple jerseys here this evening with the gray pants and a single purple stripe on the outside of each pant leg. Yankees had a big crowd last night. They said it was a sellout, more than 46,000. There are a few less than that here this evening. Now, granted, a lot of them were here yesterday because it was the end of the holiday, the Labor Day weekend, and the kids in New York and the greater New York area, school starts tomorrow. It's the first day of school, so that might have some impact. Who knows? There might have been just an awful lot of people who stayed up till 3:30 in the morning to watch the quarterfinal match from the U.S. Open tennis tournament. But in any event, there are fewer folks on hand here tonight.
10: Yeah, that was a crazy tennis match last night. I'll tell you what, that is a late start to school, and maybe I'm just thinking about when Colorado kids start their schooling. But
22: it used to be for a long time the day after Labor Day was the day when school started, and here obviously a couple days later than that. But yeah, that's become an exception rather than the rule anymore. We're ready for our first pitch to Jake McCarthy by Will Warren. And the righties Delivery misses outside. Ball one. 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As McCarthy sends it to center field, Jones coming in, he'll get there and make the catch. 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Warren gets the initial out. And will face the switch hitting shortstop tonight, Cole Carrig, hitting from the left side. And a lot of lefties in the Rockies starting lineup. Warren has more trouble with those hitters. Gets a strike into Carrig. Cole last night, 0 for 4. That was playing in center field. 264, the mark on the year. Waves at a sinker away, and it's 0-2. And for Cole, it seems like when he takes a pitch, it's always a strike. It turns on the aggressiveness of his approach, and he expands. He doesn't expand as they went high and away with a fastball. That'll make the count 1-2. All part of that learning process that Warren Schaefer and I talked about during Warren's show on the On Deck show. Pitch down 2-2. And that's why the Rockies, I mean, everything's individual and year-to-year changes, but the Rockies look at what the Diamondbacks did a few seasons back, what the